0: 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I'm Dr. Katherine Albrecht, and I'll share new research showing how sweets may dumb you down next.
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0: Attention, sugar junkies. 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UCLA researchers gave lab rats fructose in their drinking water while training them to navigate a maze. 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In fact, their overall brain function diminished noticeably. 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Then eat plenty of foods rich in omega-3 fatty acids. 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I'm Dr. Katherine Albrecht for StartMail.com, encouraging you to protect your email.
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3: 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I'm Jessica Ann on the station that's been the Tri-State's talk leader for over 20 years. Here in Needles, it's sunny and 98 degrees, with highs in the upper 90s today. Tonight stays clear, and tomorrow looks sunny with a high near 100. Over in Bullhead, 96 and sunny. Oatman's at 88 under sunny skies. From the K-Talks Route 66 Broadband Weather Center, I'm Jessica Ann.
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6: Oh my goodness gracious me, mercy sakes alive. We are back with the top 40 of 1974. And we are going to be kicking off this hour with number 26, Olivia Newton-John. And let me be there.

Of course, that was Olivia Newton-John at number 26. Let Me Be There. Up next, we've got some John Denver at number 25 and Annie's Song.

course, that was John Denver and Annie's Song at number 25. Up next, we've got Jim Croce at number 24. Another great song, Time in the Bottle.

Of course, that was Jim Croce, Time in a Bottle. Up next, we got Charlie Rich at number 23, The Most Beautiful Girls.

Now, of course, that was Charlie Rich at number 23, The Most Beautiful Girl. Coming up next, we've got Paul McCartney and Wings sliding in at number 22 with one of my favorite songs of theirs, Band on the Run.

Paul McCartney and Band on the Run at number 22 coming up at the halfway point of this top 40 countdown. We've got Bo Donaldson and the Haywoods. Don't Be a Hero at number 21.

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Which that was number 20 from Blue Suede, Hooked on a Feeling. Go ahead and admit it. You were screaming Ooga Shaka at the top of your lungs. Coming up next, we got Blue Magic and Sideshow with number 19.

At number 19, that was Blue Magic and Sideshow. Coming up next, we've got number 18 and John Denver, one of his biggest hits, Sunshine on My Shoulder.

Of course, that was number 18 and John Denver, Sunshine on My Shoulder. Coming up next, we got David Essex punching in at number 17 and Rock On.

0: That was number 17, David Essex and Rock On. Coming up next, we got Jim Safford. Number 16, Spiders and Snakes.
1: Oh, my.

Spires and Snakes at number 16 by Jim Strafford. Coming up next at number 15, we've got Al Wilson and Show and Tell.

That was Al Wilson at number 15, Show and Tell. Coming up next, we've got the Stylistics at number 14. You Make Me Feel Brand New.

And that was number 14 by The Stylistics. You Make Me Feel Brand New. Coming in at the top of the next hour, well, after the top of the hour break, we're going to kick it off with number 13 with Maria Mulder and Midnight at the Oasis. I've been looking forward to that one all day. But in the meantime, we've still got lots of news from 1974. It was a heck of a year. Let's just put it that way. On March 3rd of 1974, Turkish Airlines flight 981 crashed near Paris and killed 346 people. Then the deadliest plane crash. On March 18th, OPEC ends the 1993 oil embargo. And on March 29th, the Terracotta Army discovered near Zan, China. It was a heck of a year. And jumping into April, a super outbreak of tornadoes devastates the South and Midwest. November 8th, Hank Aaron. You all remember Hank Aaron, big time baseball hero. He hits his 715th home run, breaking Babe Ruth's record. And on April 25th, Carnation begins in Portugal and overthrows that dictatorship. In May, India detonates its first nuclear device, also known as the Smiling Buddha. On May 7th, West Germany Chancellor Willy Brandt resigns over Guatemala spy affair. And in June and July, the 1974 FIFA World Cup was hosted in West Germany. In July 7th, West Germany wins that World Cup and beats the Netherlands 2-1. July 15th, a Greek-backed coup in Cyprus kicked off, and a Turkish invasion follows on July 20th. Like, holy cow! The punches in 1974 just kept coming. You know, we'll be back. It is the Mr. Rob Hanson radio program right here on KTOX 1340 AM and 92.9 FM. We'll see ya right after top of the hour news. Kicking it off at number 13, Midnight on the Oasis.

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2: News this hour from Town Hall. I'm Keith Peters in Washington. Several Supreme Court decisions were released today. One involved transgender athletes.
3: The Supreme Court upholds the transgender sports ban in two states, Idaho and West Virginia. The justices ruling the states can block transgender athletes who are biological males from participating in girls' sports teams at both public schools and universities. Justice Kavanaugh writing the opinion for the 6-3 majority.
2: Correspondent Laura Winters reporting, and the justices also upheld a long-standing belief in birthright citizenship.
4: The justices, in a decision in a New Hampshire case Tuesday, relied on a long-settled understanding of the 14th Amendment, adopted after the Civil War, and more recent federal laws in ruling anyone born in the country is a citizen, with limited exceptions. The Republican president's restrictions had been blocked by several lower courts and had not taken effect. Three conservative justices would have allowed the restrictions to take effect.
2: Correspondent Bernie Bennett reporting. Temperatures are heading into dangerously high territory for the next few days from the Midwest to the East Coast. And forecasters are warning people to stay inside and wear loose-fitting clothing. The CEO of Must Ministries, Ike Reigart, says their cooling center in Cobb County, Georgia, opens during the day when the temperature goes above 90 degrees.
5: Well, we know that over the next few days, that heat index may go anywhere from 105 to 108 degrees. It becomes life-threatening. So to me, this is a rescue station.
2: The hot weather is expected to last into the weekend. President Trump has announced that Republicans will hold their first ever national convention ahead of the midterm elections, an unusual event aimed at boosting turnout in races that will decide whether the party maintains control of Congress. More on these stories at townhall.com.
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11: 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It's clear and 98 degrees in Needles tonight, with a low around 68. Tomorrow looks sunny with a high near 100 and a low near 69. Bullhead is 97 and clear, with a low near 74. The Tri-State's talk leader for over 20 years. From the K-Talks Route 66 Broadband Weather Center, I'm Jessica Ann.
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14: Oh my goodness gracious me, mercy sakes alive. Welcome back. We are definitely going to kick it into high gear with the final, 13 of these, and we're kicking it off with Midnight at the Oasis, number 13, Mariah Mulder.

That was number 13, Midnight at the Oasis by Maria Mulder. Up next, we've got Cool of the Gang coming in at number 12 and Jungle Boogie.

Oh my goodness gracious me. That one just kind of snuck up on me and I was done. Right now, number 11, Aretha Franklin.

Of course, that was Aretha Franklin, "Until You Come Back to Me" at number 11. Up next, number 10. 10 left. My goodness gracious me. We've got Mac Davis and One Hell of a Woman at number 10.

That was Mac Davis at number 10, One Hell of a Woman. Coming up next, coming in at number 9. My goodness gracious me, we are just moving right along. Got Elton John and Benny and the Jets.

0: That was number nine, and Elton John and Jenny, Benny and the Jets. Oh, my goodness gracious me. Coming up next, we've got, we've got a song about a trend that was oh so trendy in 1974. Coming in at number eight, we have Ray Stevens and The Streak.
1: Hello, everyone. This is your Action News reporter with all the news that is news across the nation on the scene at the supermarket. There seems to have been some disturbance here. Pardon me, sir. Did you see what happened?
2: Yeah, I did. I was standing over here by the tomatoes, and here he come, running through the pole beans, through the fruits and vegetables, naked as a jaybird. And I hollered over to Ethel. I said, "Don't look, Ethel." And it's too late. She'd already been incensed.

0: station. Pardon me, sir, did you see what happened?
1: Yeah, I did. I was just in here getting my tires checked, and he just appeared out of the traffic. Just come streaking around the grease right there. Didn't have nothing on but a smile. I looked in there, and Ethel was getting her cold drink. I hollered, "Don't look, Ethel!" And it's too late. She'd already been mooned. Flashed her right there in front of the shop. So,
2: he ain't rude.
1: Boogity, boogity.
2: He ain't rude.

0: again, your Action News reporter in the booth at the gym covering the disturbance at the basketball playoff. Pardon me, sir. Did you see what happened?
1: Yeah, deep. Hey, Tom, I was just going down there to get Ethel a snow cone. Here he come, right out of the cheap seats. Dribbling. Right down the middle of the court. Didn't have on nothing but his PX. Made a hook shot and got out through the concession stand. I hollered up at Ethel. I said, "Don't look, Ethel!" It was too late. She'd already got a free shot. Grandstand. Right there in front of the home team.
2: What is it calling the street?
0: Here it comes again. Who's that with it? Ethel. Is that you, Ethel?
2: He's just as proud as he can be.
0: What do you think you're doing?
2: Listen at me. He gonna give us
0: a key. You get your cone down.
2: What is it calling the street?
0: Ethel, where you go?
3: Oh my goodness gracious me, the comedy genius of Ray Stevens coming in at number 8 with the streak. Coming up next, we've got the third degree in MFSB with TSOP, the sound of Philadelphia.

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And that was, of course, Grand Funk Railroad coming in at number six. Now number five, the Jackson 5, Dancing Machine.

Of course, that was number five, the Jackson 5 and Dancing Machine. Coming up next at number four, we've got Redbone. Come and get your love right now.

And that was Redbone coming in at number four. Come and get your love. Oh, yeah. Up next, we've got number three brings an orchestral disco soul from Barry White's Love Unlimited Orchestra. Number three, Love's Theme. Oh, yeah.

course, that was Barry White's with the Love Unlimited Orchestra with Love's Theme. Oh, my goodness gracious me. We've only got two left. But, you know, we got to hit up some of this 1974 news, especially August. August 8th, Richard Nixon announced his resignation effective August 9th due to Watergate and his impending impeachment. And then the very next day on August 9th, Gerald Ford was sworn in as the 38th president of the United States. Then next month in September, Ford, well, he pardoned Megan or Nixon. September 8th, Ford pardons Nixon. There you go. You can't quid pro quo, I imagine. Anyway, October 30th, a rumble in the jungle happened. Muhammad Ali defeated George Foreman in Zaire to regain his heavyweight title. And in November, midterm elections, Democrats gained heavily amid the Watergate fallout. And in other notable news stories throughout the year, there was continued Cyprus tensions, global economic issues from the oil crisis,

That was Terry Jacks, number two, Seasons in the Sun. Coming up next, number one, Barbra Streisand, The Way We Were, and which will finish it up for our top 40 countdown.

And that, of course, was number one, Barbra Streisand and The Way We Were. I want to thank everybody for tuning in today and listening to this wonderful Top 40 Countdown all the way from beginning to end. We have done it once again, my friends, and it just absolutely thrills me to no end to be able to do this every weekend on Saturday from 7 to 3. Make sure you tune in tomorrow. We'll have Henry Long break in at 4 o'clock, and he'll be doing Recovery from Politics. And then from 6 to 7, it'll be Tri-State Recovery Talk. And then Monday, kicking things back off with Michael Hagwood and the Afternoon Drive-By. And we've got more Tri-State Recovery Talk with Henry Long break and guests. And then, of course, we've got our regular shows every day of the week. And, of course, next weekend, we're going to be exploring 1975. I look forward to that every single time. Some of the other notable mentions in 1974 were ABBA with Waterloo. They charted at number 49. And Barry White, Never Gonna Give You Up, at number 55. And one of my very favorite songs of all time, Golden Earring and Radar Love. That one hit at where was that? Number 64. Wish that was a bit higher. And then Cat Stevens at number 70. Came in at Oh Very Young. We had, of course, more from Ringo Starr, Oh My, Oh My, and just a whole variety of music. Now, if you want to listen to these playlists that I curate, I'm going to start posting them on Rumble and X, and you'll be able to add them to your own collection as well. If you're really enjoying this, because you know what, I am. it is an absolute pleasure to do so. Anyway, I want to thank everybody for listening and tuning in, and wherever you are, go out there and make the world a better place. And if you don't have your ham radio license, what are you waiting for? 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

0: There's a nationwide egg pricing collusion settlement.
1: The Justice Department in 17 states reached settlement agreements with three major egg producers this week to resolve allegations that the companies illegally colluded for years to raise prices, including when the cost of eggs soared to record highs last year. The investigation found that Cal-Maine Foods, Versova, and Hickman's Egg Ranch coordinated on bids submitted to Earnerberry Publications, a company that runs an index key to determining how much grocery stores, restaurants, and others pay for billions of eggs each year. None of the companies admitted wrongdoing, but will collectively pay $3.3 million.
0: Correspondent Lisa Dwyer reporting. And as long as we're speaking about groceries, the price you pay for your morning cup of coffee just might be coming down.
2: Nestle may reduce coffee prices for consumers as bean costs decline, a senior company executive said Tuesday. The company will consider lower bean prices when setting retail prices, a potential boost to consumers seeking some relief from high coffee prices in recent years. Coffee prices rose sharply in 2024 and reached record highs in 2025 after adverse weather affected supplies.
0: Correspondent Bill Alexander reporting. It's a hot one for millions of people in the Midwest and Great Lakes states. Intense heat and humidity are baking the region with no immediate relief. The National Weather Service says conditions are dangerous. The heat index is exceeding 100 degrees in some areas, and it's all heading toward the East Coast. On Wall Street, the Dow up by 136 points, the NASDAQ rose 393, with the S&P 500 advancing by 58 points. More at townhall.com.
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9: 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I'm Jessica Ann on K-Talks 1340 and 92.9, the Tri-State's talk leader for over 20 years. Right now in Needles, we're at 98 degrees under clear skies, with an overnight low around 68. Tomorrow looks sunny, with a high near 100 and a low around 69. Over in Bullhead, it's 97 and clear, dropping to around 74 tonight. Fort Mojave is 97 and clear, with a low near 70 tonight. From the K-Talks Route 66 Broadband Weather Center, I'm Jessica Ann.
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12: When the lights go down low and the wolves begin to howl, somewhere between the paranormal and the abnormal, you're entering into the parabnormal.

0: deep in the remote Pacific Northwest. I am Jeremy Scott. It is the program that is somewhere between the paranormal and the abnormal. Here we are, a giant asteroid about the size of a skyscraper made a safe pass by Earth over the weekend. I guess we should feel glad that it passed safely. The near-Earth asteroid was discovered almost 30 years ago. 1997, NC-1, estimated to be about 1,400 and so odd feet wide, passed within 1.6 million miles of Earth, traveling at nearly 20,000 miles per hour. Despite being classified as a potentially hazardous asteroid because of its size and orbit, NASA confirmed it posed no danger during its flyby. Well, that's good news. Of course, people are wondering, and I occasionally still get questions about this. Can you tell me about Apophis? Well, yeah. We're still about 2 years away from the asteroid Apophis safely passing us at just under 20,000 miles of Earth's surface. Now, still, it's been determined that will have no threat to mankind, but will be a once in a millennium event. 20,000 miles. That is impressive. The powerful Vera C. Rubin Observatory is already transforming asteroid discovery, identifying more than 11,000 previously unknown asteroids and refining the orbits of tens of thousands more during early test observations. This is before its main science mission even begins. Among the discoveries are 33 near New Earth asteroids, though none of those also pose a threat to Earth. The observatory's unprecedented sensitivity and wide field of view are expected to revolutionize planetary defense by dramatically increasing the number of known near-Earth objects. Over its planned 10-year survey, Rubin is expected to discover nearly 90,000 new near-Earth asteroids and detect at least 80% of potentially hazardous ones larger than 450 feet. Yeah, that's large enough to cause regional or continental scale devastation if one were to strike. So here we sit. It's International Asteroid Day, World Asteroid Day to some. It's the day that we get hit by one. Well, not yet. It's the one designated day of the year, though, that is dedicated to learning about asteroids. There is a day for just about everything these days. The United Nations declared June 30th as International Asteroid Day to observe the anniversary of the Tunguska impact over Siberia, Russia in 1908 and to raise public awareness about the hazard with asteroid impacts. I think all of this is exciting as long as we don't actually meet our demise this way. The science is really cool. But what we really want to know is if one of these is going to hit us one day, and are we prepared for such an event? I want to welcome to the program Dr. Brad Tucker, an astrophysicist and cosmologist at the ANU Research School of Astronomy and Astrophysics. He's an associate professor at ANU's Mount Stromlo Observatory and the National Center for the Public Awareness of Science. His areas of interest include asteroids, meteors, comets, space junk, black holes, supernova, big bangs, and he's here on the program from Australia. Welcome, Brad.
1: How's it going?
0: It's great. I like talking with you about, as I say, we get to geek out for an hour or so talking about science and space. Not a bad gig, right?
1: Exactly.
0: I mean, for you, it's something you get paid money to do, talk about this all day long.
1: Yeah, look at it. There's always a lot of stuff happening, which is always great. It keeps you busy.
0: Absolutely. So, asteroids, Why are scientists so interested in studying them? What kind of opportunities do they present for science?
1: Look, I mean, so there's kind of two main categories you can say they fall into. And one is from a very self-earthly interest, and that is understanding them so that if and when, because they will hit and they do hit, we understand what they're doing, how they're doing it, and to some degree, why almost. But from a science standpoint, asteroids are also interesting, as asteroids and to some degree comets, they're the relics of stuff that formed from our solar system. So, you know, our solar system formed, sun forms, and we get the planets, and along comes these moons and all these other sorts of things. The material that doesn't really turn into those objects gets left around and forms the asteroids. The asteroid belt in itself is a at least part of what was going to be a planet that broke apart. But there's lots of other pockets of asteroids and those sorts of things. So if you want to understand the beginnings of the solar system and really what was present at the solar system's formation, you look to the asteroids and comets, right? The Earth has changed, Mars has changed, the Moon has changed. All of these objects have somewhat changed to a certain degree over time. Asteroids haven't. They really have just been, they formed, and they've just have remained like that. So it's a really great way of getting insight into the beginnings of our own solar system and to some degree planet by looking at them.
0: Okay, what about lifespan? Because in the case of the one that, you know, came through over the weekend, that's been floating out there for 30 years.
1: Well, yeah, at least that we've seen it. But, I mean, it's been out there for billions of years. And that's the other thing. Because of their orbits, and they can be quite eccentric, they can be all over the place. You know, some of them come near us. Some of them obviously don't. Some hit to other objects and those sorts of things. And so there really are a lot of them out there that we're really just scratching the surface to. In fact, something you mentioned in the intro is the Vera C. Rubin Observatory that actually has just started, as of today, full operation. And as you said, in the test data found 11,000 new asteroids, including a whole bunch of near-Earth asteroids, the NEOs, as we say. And so we're really just scratching the surface of what is actually in our solar system. And I think that's somewhat sometimes surprising to people. We think, hey, we know what's in our solar system. We know the big stuff. There's an actual lot of small stuff out there we're only just scratching the surface of.
0: And so these have likely been going around and around and around for lifetimes.
1: Oh, yeah, for lifetimes. And we just haven't seen them because we haven't had the powerful telescope. We haven't looked in the right spot. We also have blind spots in the solar system. There are areas that are always near the sun. Well, that's actually hard to pick up because if you're always near the sun, you're always near the sun, and therefore it's bright. So we do know of pockets of asteroids in particular that were quite poor at finding. So really, really big things, we're pretty good at knowing where most of them are. Medium and small things, that's another story.
0: Yeah. I don't know if that's comforting news or not. Dr. Brad Tucker is with us tonight.
1: That's what people like me and others search for them, right? You know,
0: right?
1: And that's actually what Asteroid Day is about. It's not celebrating the asteroid.
0: Sure. Yeah.
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0: Talking asteroids with Dr. Brad Tucker tonight on the program, astrophysicist and cosmologist at the ANU Research School of Astronomy and Astrophysics. Yeah, just been thinking about that, you know, over the break. Okay, so we can track the large ones. That's all fine and well. But what about the medium and small ones? We have a harder time doing that, and yet those can also cause problems, right?
1: Yeah, and it's actually the small and medium ones we do worry about. You know, the large ones, a la dinosaurs or some sort of large global impact, yes, but they are so rare, and the rarity of them hitting the Earth is even larger. We don't really lose sleep over it. But yeah, it's the ones that are tens of meters, you know, 100 feet to 1,000 feet, you know, 10 meters, 100 meters, those sorts of things, where you're not going to destroy the Earth. But if you hit a city, it's not a great outcome. And again, that's on Asteroid Day celebrating, again, remembering or commemorating Tunguska when that happened. And you're talking about impacts larger than nuclear bombs in terms of energy release. So as new facilities have come online, that's where we've gotten better at. It's you need to do two things. You need to be able to look fainter because a smaller object is reflecting less light, so it's fainter in the sky. And you need to look more often, so quite regularly, to see them moving across the sky. And so there's a number of ways of facilities now that have come online, as we were just talking about, the Vera Rubin, which is this 8-meter-wide telescope. So we measure telescopes and how big the mirror is. And the bigger the mirror, the more light it collects. It's a light bucket. So the bigger the mirror, you either see further or you see fainter. And that is allowing us to find a lot more of those smaller asteroids. But there's also a number of robotic facilities across the world. There's a really famous one called ATLAS, started at the University of Hawaii, that has facilities around the world now that are using kind of this global network, always monitoring the sky constantly to try and find these. So the completion rates or how well we are at finding these smaller ones is getting massively better, especially in the 10-ish years that there's been a more concerted effort from after the Chelyabinsk event, another Russian meteor in 2014.
0: So what can asteroids themselves tell us about the formation of the solar system, say?
1: Yeah, so there's a lot of work happening on these missions that are actually going to asteroids and taking samples back. There was a JAXA-led one called Ryugu, a JAXA one called Hayabusa 2 that went to the asteroid Ryugu. There was also OSIRIS-REx, which went to the asteroid Bennu by NASA. And taking the samples back to Earth, you can measure what are the ratios of heavy elements. And what I mean by heavy elements, anything non-hydrogen and helium, carbon, oxygen, silicon. What other sort of elements are there? But also, are there things like amino acids? And are the nucleobases, the things that make up DNA and RNA, present? And that has been found on a number of these objects, right? That big question is, how did Earth or life start on Earth? And what does it mean for another planet? You know, could have happened on Mars or any of these other places. The fact that a number of the ingredients for life are found on these asteroids does indicate that not only was it quite common, or at least more than just Earth, these ingredients were around our solar system, but A, it could have found its way to life, could have formed on another place, or also supports the idea that maybe one of these crashed on to the Earth and that created that spark for life, which is one of the theories.
0: So do we know how they actually form?
1: So, so a lot of the asteroids form. So there's a couple of main objects that we do know created some of the asteroids. So, for instance, again, the asteroid belt is, we believe, an old object that broke apart. So in the early solar system, there was actually a bunch of planets, what we call protoplanets. Not all of them survived. Some of them crashed and broke apart. And we think Jupiter in its formation and actual migration, Jupiter moved around. That broke apart what turned out to be the object in the asteroid belt, creating the asteroid belt. But then there's also these little pockets of things. So there's a great example of what we call the Trojan asteroids. These are two groups of asteroids, one that precedes and one that follows Jupiter. And so we think maybe it was a moon that tried to form there. The gravity didn't quite work out. It broke apart, but then it got trapped gravitationally. So they kind of are always following or leading them. So there's a number of these bodies out there that we can kind of pinpoint some of the origins to.
0: So is it possible that these asteroids, I think, as you were alluding to, could contain what we would assume to be the building blocks of life?
1: Yeah, look, and that is a huge question, right? And that is one of the reasons why we like to look at this. You can't really understand that data on Jupiter. It's changed. Even Mars, again, we talk a lot about potential life on Mars and at least finding evidence of life on Mars, but Mars in itself has changed. We know that over billions of years. So what about the asteroids? Well, they haven't. So that tells us a lot about how it was in the beginning of the solar system, and maybe not that life formed on that single asteroid, but in that part of the solar system, or at least in the solar system, those ingredients were there. And so far, all of the amino acids, all of the nucleobases, the four things that we need up to make DNA and RNA, have all been found on asteroids in our solar system.
0: At some point.
1: At some point, exactly. That's right. So, and again, does it necessarily mean it's all come together at the right time? I mean, at least we know one place that's happened, i.e. here. Does that mean other places that's happened? We don't know, but it doesn't say what it tells us that it could. And I think that's the key right now.
0: Especially with the amount that are undiscovered still to be found.
1: Exactly. There's so many to found. And we've only really sampled three asteroids. China is about to test another one with its Tianwen mission soon. So, I mean, there's only a small number of these that we've done. So this is kind of one of the other efforts, and that's trying to recover the meteorites, so the bits of rock that have broken off an asteroid and survived reentry through our solar system, or through our atmosphere, rather, to study that. Now, the problem with that is it's kind of immediately contaminated as soon as it comes into the Earth, right? As soon as it hits the Earth's atmosphere and lands, it's exposed to Earth and even bacteria and all these sorts of things. But at least understanding some of its composition gives us a little bit of other clues about what these things are made up of at different areas of the solar system.
0: So any idea how many meteorites have been recovered and actually studied to, you know, determine the composition of them over the years?
1: A lot more now. So, I mean, we're talking about quite literally thousands of meteorites have been recovered. And this is in part partially based on amateur hunters who go outside and track them and find them in the desert. A lot of it have been networks that have been set up. So a big project here in Australia that I'm part of is setting up a network that has a bunch of cameras throughout the outback and remote areas. As a meteor is picked up, you can triangulate its position and then go and cover it, even using things like AI and drones to go find it. It's actually one of the benefits of the social media era. We talk a lot about the negatives in society. I'm going to say one of the benefits. I mean, everyone now has a phone camera or a doorbell camera or dash cam. All of that footage means it's easy to find and track its path. And there's been a number of those events that have happened, and then we're covering those fragments.
0: So like people in the area who are willing to almost be citizen scientists to contribute to the cause, to use their devices to track these objects.
1: Exactly. And right, you know, you get the video and you say, all right, you know, this, you get to see, all right, you know, from your house and went that way. And then you have a couple of other people who have different angles, and you can figure out where it went. Also where it stopped being seen, because that kind of tells you where it may have fallen. You know, the reports of, oh, I heard the sonic booms, that sort of thing. And this is, again, one of the great benefits. Because of how much data there is out there, you can easily get into it.
0: I'm going to pause with Dr. Brad Tucker as we are at the bottom of the hour. We'll be back in just a few minutes after the news to talk more asteroids tonight on the program.
2: It's a newscast so wild, you'll keep coming back for more. Paranormal News with George Henry is next on Into the Paranormal.
6: This is Ted Nugent at KTOX 1340 AM, where the spirit of the wild is strong and
9: free. Let's go, Gators! Let's go, Gators!
10: Arizona News Audio. The U.S. Supreme Court upholds birthright citizenship. Immigration attorney Elizabeth Chatham with the Stinson Law Firm in Phoenix says this decision will be looked at closely.
11: This is going to be something that, you know, all sides are going to be looking at. How does this decision impact immigrants coming into the U.S. now, moving forward? I don't think this conversation is done.
10: The High Court also ruled against transgender athletes playing in women's sports. An Arizona firefighter, 27-year-old Nick Hutcherson of Glendale, one of three killed fighting a wildfire in Colorado over the weekend. Brian Fennessy is the U.S. Wildland Fire Service Chief.
12: The loss we experience here is not felt by just one agency. 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We grieve together.
10: Today's the 13th anniversary of the deaths of 19 Granite Mountain Hotshots wildland firefighters who died at the Yarnell Hill Fire in Yavapai County. Connie Weber, Arizona News Audio.
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18: 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As crowded as Highway 95 is now, with our road widening project, every blimp, every milk truck coming in, hauling material in and out, wouldn't that be a recipe for disaster?
19: Yeah, that's what I'm saying. I think that the Arcadia Boulevard project that runs north south parallel east of Highway 95 is the most feasible thing, because they could be building that while we're all doing Highway 95 when it opens up, it's like, well,
17: so just be happy. 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
7: Paranormal News, I'm George Henry. NASA is preparing to launch a first-of-its-kind robotic mission to rescue one of its aging space telescopes before it falls back to Earth. An autonomous spacecraft launched from a rocket in the Marshall Islands will attempt to rendezvous with the Swift Observatory, which has been losing altitude because of solar activity. If successful, the three-armed lift spacecraft from Catalyst Space Technologies will capture Swift and raise its orbit above Earth by about 150 miles, extending the observatory's mission. NASA says the telescope, which is about as large as a kitchen refrigerator, must be boosted before it drops below a point of no return this fall. Science operations were suspended earlier this year to slow the descent while engineers prepared the $30 million rescue effort. Swift has been studying powerful gamma ray bursts and other cosmic explosions since its launch in 2004. This is the first mission by a U.S. company to robotically capture and relocate an operational satellite in orbit. Hear paranormal news every hour on Into the Paranormal.
8: Potentially hazardous asteroids can show up anywhere in the night sky at any time. Right now, it is absolutely a potentially hazardous object.
9: What would an asteroid that is a kilometer in diameter, what would it do if it hit the Earth?
10: That is likely to end human civilization.
11: We know it will happen. We just don't know when it will happen.
12: Paranormal. It's part paranormal and part abnormal. There's nothing ordinary about what's on your speakers. Into the Paranormal with Jeremy Scott.
13: My guest tonight is Dr. Brad Tucker, joining us from the ANU Research School of Astronomy and Astrophysics, the Mount Stromlo Observatory. We're talking about asteroids tonight. It is International Asteroid Day. 1908, major one happened, Chelyabinsk, Russia. And if that happened today, it would be a different story. Why do some asteroids stay in orbit, Dr. Tucker? Others fall to the ground or they land in the water. Is there a reason for this?
14: It happens to be a combination of how their orbits are. So some of them are on regular orbits that we actually cross. And these are the near-Earth object ones that we worry about, the hazardous ones. They have a regular orbit around the sun, and we do. But there are two intersecting circles, two cars on a racetrack, but different racetracks that overlap. And so occasionally, you don't want to be at the same spot in time. The other thing is usually when the bits that hit us, they're knocked. So it's quite chaotic in a lot of densely pocketed areas, especially in the asteroid belt. It's not as dense as one may think. I think sometimes we picture in movies, there's rocks everywhere. It's actually relatively spacious. But occasionally, one or two bump into each other. That knocks them out of orbit. And then they head towards the sun. So the gravitational pull of them means they're actually dragged towards the sun. And so occasionally, as they're going towards the sun, we happen to be in that path. But so too, it would happen on Mars, and we know this from its impacts, or even Mercury or Venus.
13: So where are the most likely places that these would land? Would they be in uninhabited areas or populated areas?
14: So look, it is a roll of the dice. A lot of the stuff, and this also relates space junk, is a bit of statistics of the Earth, right? I mean, 70% is ocean. So you expect at least 7 out of 10 to land in the ocean rather than on a land surface. And even on the land surface, a lot of the Earth is uninhabited, if you think about it. Yes, there's a lot of people on this planet, but there's also a lot of area where it is sparsely populated. I mean, as an example, even when it happened over Chelyabinsk, in 2014, or Tunguska in 1908, there were clearly people around, but it didn't immediately land or impact right over a populated area, even if it did nearby. So a lot of this is a bit of luck to some degree. And so we do know of large ones that come near us. We do know of ones that are of good size that hit the Earth, but again, it's over uninhabited areas. So you have the likelihood, is it going to hit the Earth? And then is it going to hit over, a place of some populated population? And that number is relatively low. So that's the good thing about all this.
13: Yeah. Is that if it were to land, it would be less likely to land on someone's home or someone's vehicle and probably out, either in the ocean or maybe out in the woods somewhere. We can only hope.
14: Yeah, look, it doesn't necessarily always have to hit Los Angeles. But, there are many places. And that's actually why we do a lot of observations from the desert in Australia, but also in northern Africa and even southwest U.S. It's a lot of area where you can monitor them. And if they do land or bits of them land, they're fairly easy to recover. Antarctica as well, right? Antarctica is another great example. So the likelihood of it ever hitting a city is low, but it doesn't mean we shouldn't worry about it, right? Just because the likelihood is low doesn't mean we shouldn't completely ignore it. It still is a risk, and we still do know that they will hit the Earth.
13: What does it mean when we see these asteroids shoot off meteors?
14: So this is the bits that break off as they come in. And so when these asteroids fragment or break apart or something runs into them, those are, and again, this is the trick, and that's the part we worry about, because a lot of the fragments we get, they're relatively small. They sometimes happen relatively late. So it's not like it's an asteroid that we've just missed in its orbit. It's in an irregular orbit, so it's not going around the sun. It's just headed towards the sun. Relatively happens short time frame, and therefore we also then have to find it. So we don't often know about it. However, because of the efforts put in into ground-based systems, telescopes to track and monitor and calculate their orbits, there have been at least a dozen or so cases in the past few years where a meteor has been found and pinpointed within a fairly small region, both time and space, because they kind of go hand in hand when they're coming in, about where it was going to re-enter. And in fact, then a meteorite recovery has been made. So we're getting better at that system and that network. And that's partly a result of things like Asteroid Day forcing governments to at least fund it. It's one of those things where you wouldn't completely cancel monitoring, weather satellites for hurricanes or cyclones or forest fires and all those sorts of things. Natural disasters do happen. We do need to prepare for them to some degree. The best way for an asteroid is at least to figure out when and where it may happen.
13: Are you surprised that we haven't had but those two major events, both of them in Russia, by the way? I mean, that we haven't been bombarded with more of these throughout time?
14: Yeah, look, Russia's a bit unlucky, but, you know, it's a large landmass, and again, that kind of goes to its to some degree the favor because of how large of a landmass it is. But we do know of smaller ones that have happened, not nearly the same scale of Chelyabinsk or Tunguska, in Africa as well as Australia in particular. There's Meteor Crater in Arizona, which you can go and visit as well. So these things have happened in relatively time frames. You know, to put it into scale, you think of something like Tunguska happening every one in few hundred years. Chelyabinsk is one in every 100 years. So, you know, every century, you're roughly getting one of those sorts of things somewhere on the Earth. 7 out of 10 times, that's the ocean. So there probably have been events that have hit the ocean that we haven't really just, we've just completely missed. Nowadays, because, in fact, a lot of data has come from monitoring from nuclear bombs and other things, there's a bit more sensors out there to tell us when those things happen over the ocean. But there probably was ones in the past, maybe not the past 50 or 100 years, maybe the 1800s or 1700s, or something like that happened over the ocean and just no one even noticed.
13: So we should explore that. We should explore the oceans for meteorites.
14: Look, oh, there are tons of meteor fragments in the ocean, right? You know, it's a question of how much effort can we put in to get them. But there's definitely at the bottom a whole bunch of space rock.
13: Yeah, perhaps some more than we might be comfortable with. We're talking with Dr. Brad Tucker. You never know, though. I mean, it's largely unexplored, so anything is possible. We will continue somewhere between the paranormal and the abnormal right after this.
12: Into the paranormal.
15: Considered by most, optimized curcumin is one of the few bioavailable and highly absorbable curcumin products on the market. Hi, I'm Dr. Mitch. Since most chronic diseases have inflammation, our optimized curcumin seems to be a perfect addition to any nutritional program. It makes sense to me that preventing or reducing inflammation is a key component to our overall health. The Mayo Clinic found that curcumin can decrease swelling and inflammation, has antioxidant properties, and research suggests that curcumin can prevent cancer, or at least slow the spread of cancer, and in many instances make chemotherapy more effective. It protects our healthy cells even from radiation. 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
16: Hey, this is Brant along with Sherry here. 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
16: Yeah.
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17: I would tell people, look into it.
16: Yep. So really, for reals, if you want to talk to them, they're great to talk to. I think you'll be impressed and happy you looked into it. So you do the phone number. I'm actually tired of doing all the phone numbers.
17: Yeah. Okay.
16: Call now.
17: 855-SHARE-40. That's 855-SHARE-40. 855-SHARE-40.
16: Nice job.
17: Thanks.

0: partnered with Dr. Brad Tucker tonight, joining us from the ANU Research School of Astronomy and Astrophysics, the Mount Stromlo Observatory. I think you had more to say about space rocks in the ocean.
1: Oh, yeah. Look, there are a lot of them, and trying to recover them, again, you know, some of them will be sitting there for millions of years. We do know of even larger impacts in the ocean, like the one that wiped out the dinosaurs of the northern coast of Mexico, which kind of give us clues. But people have also looked in Antarctica. So sometimes some of the large ones that have hit the Earth, when they have broken apart or exploded, have left these layers of dust around. And so trying to discover these sedimentary layers buried in underneath the crust or other places can give us quite big clues into the history of meteors and asteroids on Earth.
0: So is it solved? Did an asteroid really wipe out the dinosaurs?
1: Look, I mean, for a large point of it, it's fairly, I think, the agreement in the community, I think at least our community, is yes. And there's a couple of things. There's an impact about 66 million years ago, about the size that we expect would wipe out globally off the northern coast of Mexico, a layer all across the world. So in lots of samplings, if you kind of dig down the equivalent to 66 million years, there's a sedimentary layer of elements that are only found, or at least radioactive bits that are only found in asteroids. And even actual bits of the asteroid scattered around have been found. And so that kind of puts the picture together of what we think happened. This 20 kilometer or so object hit the Earth, would have done an initial explosion in the atmosphere, hit the ground, created not only a tsunami, but a massive amount of dirt and rock exploding into the atmosphere. So you kind of wipe out the immediate area, but then all of this rock and dust gets vaporized and put into the atmosphere, creating a dusty environment that cools the planet and blocks out a lot of the sun, killing life slowly over time. And so that kind of scenario is really supported by a lot of the work that has happened in asteroid study. And partly, it was what we were talking about earlier, all of the footage that happened over the Chelyabinsk meteor in 2014, you know, going back to Tunguska, when that happened for the first time, we had so much video of the event, the explosion, and the shockwave that happened from that. For pretty much the first time in recorded human history, at least the visual data for it and the sensors, it really told us this is actually how asteroids or the meteor fragments from asteroids hit the Earth.
0: A big rock, something like one of these smaller medium objects crashing into the ocean, assuming it does so whole or even in part, could cause a tidal wave like a tsunami, right?
1: Oh, yeah, very much so. And we do believe there's probably other events in human history where tsunamis or storms or something has been created probably by an asteroid or meteor. I mean, you know, humans have been around on this planet for quite a while. You know, we even do know of in Aboriginal traditions, so the indigenous people of Australia, there's an event, a crater, Henbury crater, happened about 5,000 years ago, and there's an oral

0: and probably through traditions or history of humanity are more than we think.
1: Well, and there have been even a few cases here in the U.S. In fact, I can think of at least two probably just within the last year where some sort of object from space, you know, wasn't one of those ice crystals that falls off airplanes, because, you know, that happens a lot, too. There's been airlines who have been sued because their ice crashes through people's property. But no, space rocks have actually crashed into people's homes, and it is becoming a more common occurrence.
0: It is. There's a great a doorbell video, I think, one of these events from last year, where you can literally see this rock at very fast speed hit someone's tile paver outside and create this little thing. You know, it's a little tiny pebble, and it creates, you know, it doesn't create this huge crater, but you can see it. And I also think this is partly part of the other thing we don't understand. The meteors don't land often that fast, right? Most of the energy is lost when they hit the Earth's atmosphere. The big ones aren't slowed down that much, but the smaller ones, they are mostly slowed down by the Earth's atmosphere, which again is a good thing, but that causes them to blow up and do kind of these mid-air explosions. So when they land, they're not landing with a lot of fast speed, no different than, as you said, some of the ice crystals. And so they're not wiping out, and they're not hot, they're not flaming. So I think sometimes we picture them a little bit differently as a culprit than what they really are.
1: So if there are these potential dangers, which it sounds like there definitely are with asteroids, should we alter its course? I know there was the DART mission, and there have been other attempts, and probably will be even talk about like nuclear blasts and that sort of thing. Is that something that should be considered at some point?
0: I think so. DART was highly successful. In fact, the European Hera mission is about to land in the crater that the DART mission created to do kind of, it's like a forensic bomb analysis of the impact site to see exactly what happened. And this is the two-phase approach. If we find them early enough, that is the key. But then if you find them early enough, a little nudge billions of miles or kilometers away is enough to have it sail past the Earth. That's the important aspect, that we do have a way of dealing with it relatively cheaply and effectively. Yes, we may not know exactly where on Earth, or, you know, it may still be a rough region, but the risk of hitting a populated area, is it worth it when it's actually a natural disaster we could avoid? And so I think that is a huge achievement of DART. And again, we'll see this with the Chinese mission coming up, Tianwen-2, which will attempt it as well. That, you know, we finally have a way of fighting back that the dinosaurs did.
1: Well, actually, now you mentioned Hayabusa, because that was the one with Ryugu, and people thought we were talking about the pasta. No, we're talking about the space rock. Torafoon is this new one that Hayabusa 2 is going out. Within just a matter of days, it's going to get within a couple of miles, a few miles of this, I understand.
0: Yeah, and look, this is the remarkable thing of the engineering of this thing. It launched to the asteroid Ryugu, went down to the surface twice, extracted samples, came back to Earth, parachuted the samples down here in Australia, left to go to the next asteroid, and is going to hop to another asteroid after that as well. So we're, you know, the technology is allowing us to do a lot more out there. And I think that's the benefit of part of the new space race. You're not relying to just one group or one nation or country having to deal with this. And I think that, to be fair, that wasn't fair that NASA had to fund all of the asteroid and near-Earth object studying. It literally is a global problem. It's not just an American problem. So there's some degree it should be shared by a few groups. And because of the cost of these missions now, you can do it.
1: Hey, what did you hear? What do you think about that news report you heard maybe 20 minutes ago about having the SWIFT Observatory has sunk so far in orbit because of solar activity that it's going to cost $30 million in several months, and it may not even work to lift its orbit by over 100 feet, I think.
0: So, so SWIFT, this is the mission I have used a lot doing supernova studies. I think it's a great test, right? You know, SWIFT has well outlasted its design. The only reason it's falling now, in addition to the atmospheric drag and solar storms, is it's run out of propellant to reprop its orbit up. And so, in fact, if this can be proven to be done on more expensive facilities, maybe Hubble or others, if this can work for this, maybe it can work for other facilities or larger objects where we do

0: worry about their impact on Earth's satellites, or at least human-made
1: But
0: objects.
1: again, it doesn't
0: So
1: sound like
0: we're all kind of
1: it doesn't sound like that's something we're capable of doing. Like this is being a startup company is actually the one carrying this out. Do we have the capability to
0: exactly
1: do this
0: fast.
1: or
0: And
1: not?
0: yeah, no, it is. So I think it's a great way of showing that, hey, if this works, then maybe for other commercial enterprises, for larger, more expensive satellites, maybe this opens up another opportunity as well.
1: Fantastic. Great conversation, Dr. Tucker. Tell us about how what kind of research you're doing and where the audience can follow you.
0: Yeah, so a lot of work on supernova studies right now. A lot of work on trying to understand what the composition of the universe is. So there's a lot of work now happening with these new big surveys coming online. You can check me on Facebook, Dr. Brad Tucker, also YouTube and Instagram.
1: Fantastic. Thank you so much.
0: Thanks, guys. Take care.
1: Absolutely, my pleasure. Dr. Brad Tucker with us tonight. We'll be back. More Asteroid Talk straight ahead.
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1: No!
0: Imagine what you don't see.
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9: News this hour from Town Hall. I'm Jason Walker. The old saying goes, it's hotter than the 4th of July, and this year's no exception. It is a hot one for millions of Americans in the Midwest and Great Lakes states. Intense heat, humidity, just baking about all of the eastern half of the country. And the West, well, that's not exactly chilly either. Now, the National Weather Service says conditions are considered to be dangerous with the heat index exceeding 100 degrees just about all over the East.
10: If you can't afford to cool the whole house, make a cool space, such as one room where everyone sleeps in. Experts say the best defense against hot days is cool nights that let your body recharge. If you don't have AC, during the day, find somewhere that does. If your AC goes out, newer dehumidifiers help remove excess moisture. Early trouble signs of heat illness can include heavy sweating, muscle cramps, and headache. That's when you stop what you're doing and cool yourself off. Signs of heat exhaustion include faster heart rate and dizziness. Next comes heat stroke, which can include confusion, slurred words, and fainting.
9: That is Lisa Dwyer reporting. New Jersey Republican lawmaker Tom Keene Jr. disclosing why he was absent from Congress for some 4 months.
11: I was given the diagnosis of depression. Now, when people hear the word depression, many people think simply feel it means feeling sad. But depression is so much more than that. It is physical. It is emotional. And until you experience it yourself, it is difficult to fully understand how powerful this illness can be.
9: Aid groups warning that Venezuela's healthcare system at its breaking point in the wake of two earthquakes hitting the country last week. Damaged hospitals are said to be completely overwhelmed. More on these stories, townhall.com.
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13: According to psychologist Richard Wiseman, people blessed with good fortune practice four behaviors that set them apart. 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They make luck happen. They network and keep an eye out for opportunities, then act on them. Lucky people develop their intuition and trust their gut feelings. They expect good things to happen to them. 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They don't dwell on setbacks, but instead find ways to turn situations around in their favor. I'm Dr. Catherine Albrecht, encouraging you to make the switch from spy mail to start mail.
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15: Good evening, I'm Jessica Ann on K-Talks 1340 and 92.9, the Tri-State's talk leader for over 20 years. Right now in Needles, we're at 98 degrees under clear skies, with an overnight low around 68. Tomorrow looks sunny, with a high near 100 and a low around 69. Over in Bullhead, it's 97 and clear, dropping to around 74 tonight. Fort Mojave is 97 and clear, with a low near 70 tonight. From the K-Talks Route 66 Broadband Weather Center, I'm Jessica Ann.

0: God, somewhere between the paranormal and abnormal.
1: World or International Asteroid Day. I'm Jeremy Scott, somewhere between the paranormal and the abnormal. So what do we do if we get word of one of these potentially hazardous asteroids, oh, say the size of a skyscraper or something to that effect? What if these thousands of new asteroids that have been found by the Rubin Observatory turn out to be potentially hazardous, even if only a fraction? As I was saying, we really want to know if one of these is going to hit us one day. There have been some calculations. The odds, I don't know if you have a better chance or a worse chance of winning the lottery, but it's probably pretty close. I mean, astronomical, it is a rare event. Somebody got hit by lightning out in my area just in the past couple of days during a storm that kind of quickly rolled in. Guy was out on the golf course and stepped out of the golf car, the cart. You can tell I've never played golf before. And was just zapped right there. Freak accident, we could say. And it would probably be a similar scenario if one of these asteroids actually did make impact. But say we wanted to, you know, prevent a situation. There was, of course, DART, double asteroid redirection test. I'm pretty sure that's what it stood for in my recollection. This was an effort to basically deflect one of these in orbit. Well, now there's talk that we might even do so with a nuclear explosion. Oh, boy. In fact, there's new research suggesting that a nuclear explosion to deflect a dangerous asteroid could be a viable last resort planetary defense strategy. Certainly wouldn't be something we would think of as a first choice. But as we heard in the last hour, with the Swift Observatory plunging back to Earth, they now need to spend $30 million to put this thing higher into orbit, where it will not be past the point of no return, where it will not fall to Earth and cascade debris on top of us. If we did redirect an asteroid and we did it in a certain area, the results of that could be catastrophic. Of course, certainly that rock coming down in and of itself would be catastrophic, but that would be an impact in one place versus impacts in many places. In this study, scientists from the University of Oxford and the Outer Solar System Company found that iron-rich asteroids become significantly stronger under extreme stress, making them less likely to shatter into multiple hazardous fragments if exposed to a nearby nuclear blast, something that I was, you know, just alluding to. If they're iron-rich, they're actually stronger, which makes it less likely that they will implode and rain debris. Rather than destroying an asteroid like in the movies, researchers say the preferred approach would be a standoff nuclear detonation, exploding a nuclear device close to the asteroid rather than on its surface. The blast would vaporize part of the asteroid, creating thrust that gently changes its trajectory away from Earth. The technique, however, we should say, does remain theoretical. I want to welcome to the program Simon Holland, a science filmmaker who's known as Professor Simon. He's a distinguished film editor and educator with extensive experience in broadcast television production. He has edited for the BBC, Nat Geo, Discovery, Smithsonian TV, and has collaborated with the astronomy department at the University of Hawaii at Manoa, on films for the NASA-funded Atlas project, which sought to track near-Earth asteroids. Professor Simon, welcome to the program. Welcome back, I should say.
2: Hey. Oh, yeah, it's a pleasure. Thank you for having me on. And there's a fabulous introduction, Jeremy. That was good. My initial point to your viewers is good news and bad news. Almost every asteroid above 1 kilometer in diameter has already been tracked. And in Boston, there is the Minor Planet Society that keeps tracks and records of all these larger asteroids. But ones that are sub-kilometer in diameter are still classed as country or city killers, and they have not been tracked. The other thing that I think people really need to know is that we live in a solar system with a missing planet. There is no planet between Mars and Jupiter, and that missing planet are the asteroids, and they're all little guys or big guys in orbit around our sun, and they're playing billiards with each other, millions of them bumping into each other, and just now and again, one comes out of their orbit and heads towards the sun, and if we're in the wrong place at the wrong time on planet Earth, it could hit us. So we don't have much warning and time. So it's very important that we track every asteroid that's in our solar system. And that was the funding for the Project Atlas in Hawaii.
1: Okay. You say we have a missing planet. Did this planet implode? Did it send these asteroids into the solar system or what?
2: No, it's hard to know. the best idea I have as a filmmaker is that it didn't coalesce. There was not enough gravity to pull all the rocks together to form a solid spherical, planet like Earth or Mars or Venus. And it's right in that kind of cold Goldilocks porridge zone where things are getting between the last rocky planet Mars and towards the gaseous giants. So it was in a very difficult position. There's a lot of rocks and atomic structure, mainly iron, that was thrown out by our star, the sun, when our solar system was born. And one planet didn't coalesce into a big ball. And so instead, it's this cereal bowl of large rocks, I think.
1: So when we hear
2: about... And they come towards Earth.
1: new asteroids being discovered, what do you make of that?
2: Yeah. Well, yeah. Well, they're all... apart from the wonderful interstellar visitors such as Oumuamua and 3i Atlas, which was seen recently, every asteroid and every comet comes from our solar system. It's in orbit around our star, the sun. So in fact, if you could map the entire asteroid belt, as it's called, you could then keep track of all of them. But what people on Earth do is look for the ones that have gone rogue, and by spotting them in the night sky, you can by 3 or 4 observations join the dots, and you can work out what orbit they're on. Of course, 99% of them are going to be insignificant and not hit Earth.
1: But what about those that do pose a threat to us? And what do we do? Professor Simon with us tonight.
0: Into the paranormal.
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0: Jeremy Scott, somewhere between the paranormal and the abnormal, talking about, how probable is it that one day we might get pelted by one of these asteroids, talking with Professor Simon. Can we possibly find them all?
1: Yeah, well, we found pretty well all the ones that were bigger than a kilometer, but there were still ones out there that needed to be tracked. And for 3 years at the University of Hawaii, the ATLAS project started this project of doing a wide field camera, two in the northern hemisphere and two in the southern hemisphere is what they currently got, to track sub-kilometer asteroids that have not been seen before. And amazingly, by parsing out all the stars that don't move and only looking at objects that do move, you can work out if it's a new asteroid and what kind of track it's on. Humorously, the person who does the software tracking, Larry Deneau, calls the ones that are rogue death plunge asteroids. And he can, from just 4 observations, work out a long-term impact trajectory. And then he just passes that data to the Minor Planet Center, I should call it, in Boston, which then log it and give it points out of 10 for. And there are, if you look at that log, viewers of Jeremy's program, there are asteroids scheduled to come between the moon and the earth in the next 50 years. And some of them are also potentially impactors. And then that opens the whole can of worms of what are we going to do about them? And as you said in the introduction, it's possible with the double impact DART project that we've looked at moving an asteroid incredibly small amount, if it's a long way away, by kinetic impact, it's enough to shove it off course. And then ones that are closer and moving faster, it's possible to have a bigger explosion nearby. But also, as you clearly said, reports said it's kind of dangerous. You don't want to vaporize them, one large rock into a million semi-large rocks could cause more damage. And also a thermonuclear device might actually harden asteroids. Most asteroids are either iron or a stony material. They also have a horrible predilection to, when they get very hot in entry into Earth's atmosphere, exploding. The classic one which exploded was the one over Chelyabinsk, and that caused such a large shockwave it shattered doors and windows in the Russian city. So sure, it might hit you on the head, but what could be worse is it could explode like a large bomb in our upper atmosphere, causing an enormous shockwave. So these have to be tracked. And ATLAS are doing a great job. They've got the funding. As I said, there's one in Hawaii. There's two in Hawaii now. There's one in South America. And I was very, very privileged to be invited to the inaugural switching on of the ATLAS telescope in just outside of Cape Town in South Africa. Unfortunately, I couldn't go because of COVID, but that machine is up and running. So now the Earth has got 2 northern and 2 southern hemisphere wide field trackers that look for weird objects every single night they can observe.
0: You mentioned Chelyabinsk, as I did in the last hour, because that's why we're here on World or International Asteroid Day. Is right. Because of that event, something that was recognized by the United Nations about a decade ago for an event that happened in 1908. I mean, we might not survive another one of those events today. Why? Because we have so much more technology than we did back then.
1: Yeah, good point. I mean, the Chelyabinsk was a stony asteroid that was probably about the size of a VW bug, which caused extensive damage by a shockwave over the city. But the one that really is worrying is the Tunguska event, which was also in Russia.
0: Right. That's our, my apologies. Tunguska. It's the Tunguska event, which is the reason for all this. My apologies, listeners.
1: No,
0: not Chelyabinsk. No, it was the Tunguska event.
1: Well, poor Russia had them both. But, I should say, listeners, you can go out into your street right now and with a magnet and pick up asteroids. The Earth is bombarded with mini asteroids, hundreds of tons of them every single day. So this is a common event. But back to the Tunguska explosion, it probably also, as you've said, Jeremy, was an EMP or electromagnetic pulse event, which back in the 19th century didn't cause that much damage, but today would literally throw a country back into the Stone Age if it exploded over a country as a giant pulse of energy. What happens is it puts electrons into the atmosphere. Those electrons are grounded to Earth, and they flow through power lines and electronic components, and they overload circuitry, and they literally burn out permanently. There, it's unrecoverable. You lose your, every fuse, every transistor, every integrated circuit becomes melted because of the voltage differential between the EMP explosion in the atmosphere and the ground. Imagine an enormous lightning strike. Obviously, we've got man-made ones that we use in warfare, but the bigger ones would be a space-based explosion. And, that is a terrifying possibility.
0: Yeah, so it was the Tunguska event, just so I don't get any hate mail for confusing history. That was the largest ever on record. If we get something like that today, with the power grid, the data centers, all of the cell phone towers, we're screwed.
1: That's a really good idea. Not only can we plant bamboo next to AI data centers, we can explode Tunguska. No, I'm joking. Yeah. Do we actually? No. As a person who lives in France, who lives in a 16th century water mill, I'm not that keen on AI, as you can probably tell. But I certainly want technology to protect Earth from incoming rogue killer asteroids.
0: Well, and we have a potential killer asteroid right around the corner, although it depends on who you talk to. It's called Apophis, and it's supposed to come within 20,000 miles of Earth on April 13, 2029. Well, then people say, well, what's there to worry about? It's 20,000 miles. We'll be fine.
1: No, that's Jeremy, that's a... Holy, yeah. Oh, that's really close. Yeah. Well,
0: thank you for not for watching your language there.
1: No, I understand. It's very... I, as a filmmaker and as a researcher and dealing with flying saucers and UFOs and all that kind of thing, I like to actually check facts. And you can literally, I can put the phone number on the screen and send it to you. You can phone up the Minor Planet Center and it'll tell you everything about the next nearest misses. It's in the astronomy community is not very close, because they need astronomers all over the world to share data, so they're traditionally very good at sharing data. So let's tell the world, as in the classic name of the movie, let's keep looking up, and let's actually check what's incoming and do something about it.
0: And who knows? Maybe there will be one that surprises us, catches us off guard. My God, let's run for the hills. We'll be back with Simon Holland tonight on Into the Paranormal. I'm Jeremy Scott.
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3: fresh. Let's go, Gators! Let's go, Gators! Arizona News Audio. The U.S. Supreme Court upholds birthright citizenship. Immigration attorney Elizabeth Chatham with the Stinson Law Firm in Phoenix says this decision will be looked at closely.
4: This is going to be something that, you know, all sides are going to be looking at. How does this decision impact immigrants coming into the U.S. now, moving forward? I don't think this conversation is done.
3: The high court also ruled against transgender athletes playing in women's sports. An Arizona firefighter, 27-year-old Nick Hutcherson of Glendale, one of three killed fighting a wildfire in Colorado over the weekend. Brian Fennessy is the U.S. Wildland Fire Service Chief.
5: The loss we experience here is not felt by just one agency. 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We grieve together.
3: Today's the 13th anniversary of the deaths of 19 Granite Mountain Hotshots wildland firefighters who died at the Yarnell Hill Fire in Yavapai County. Connie Weber, Arizona News Audio.
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1: Paranormal News, I'm George Henry. The world's most powerful particle accelerator has completed an historic chapter. CERN has shut down the Large Hadron Collider to begin a massive overhaul that will prepare the facility for its next generation of scientific discoveries. Since first circulating beams in 2008, the LHC has revolutionized particle physics, most notably with the 2012 discovery of the Higgs boson, confirming a decades-old theory about how fundamental particles acquire mass. The collider has also led to the discovery of more than 85 new hadrons and provided groundbreaking insights into antimatter, the early universe, and the behavior of exotic forms of matter. Major components of the collider and its detectors will be replaced and upgraded in preparation for the High Luminosity Large Hadron Collider, which is scheduled to begin operation in 2030. The upgraded accelerator will produce up to 10 times more collisions than the original. In the meantime, scientists will continue analyzing the enormous amount of data already collected. Hear Paranormal News every hour on Into the Paranormal.
17: A newly discovered asteroid is about to just whiz by the Earth. Incredible.
18: It's a massive asteroid orbiting near Earth. It's more than a mile wide, and until now, had been undetected.
24: Our job is to find all the asteroids before they find us.
25: And we compute whether or not that asteroid could hit the Earth.
26: Today, we do not have a complete inventory of all the possible impactors.
27: It doesn't matter where the asteroid impacts. It affects, you know, the entire humanity, in fact, anything alive on the Earth.
28: Whether it's unexplained or just plain strange, this is your kind of show, Into the Paranormal.
29: Yeah, I hope they have their eyes on, because if nobody's at the post watching these asteroids as they pass, some of them within just a few 10,000 miles or so of Earth. Well, who is? I hope somebody is. Question is, who is that?
30: Yeah, there's lots of teams. There's about five different near-Earth asteroid teams that got funded by NASA. There's ones in other countries. As you mentioned, the Rubin telescope is also a wide field telescope that can do that wide angle view to look for things in our solar system and beyond. It's a very sophisticated instrument. One of the problems that asteroid hunters had is that telescopes are very narrow field normally to look at one object, and it took the Pan-STARRS that found Oumuamua and Atlas and other projects to do this wide field survey. So every night they take four pictures of the entire night sky. Every night they can observe, if there's not clouds, and then anything which moves or changes in brightness they can track. So I can absolutely tell you, this morning, John Tonnery and Larry Deneau went into their office in Manoa, Hawaii, and looked at what was in the night sky all over the world last night. So if there was something that came up, I would phone them up. Yeah, what's this, John? And they would say, I suppose it's possible that it could be such a scary object that they're told to keep quiet, but I think they wouldn't. I think they would publish it internationally to warn people. The reason that they got funded was, what are we going to do about it if we find one that is going to impact Earth? And that was NASA's remit, to work with EU defense protection agencies to actually come up with ideas to actually warn people, move people out of the area, get in your car and drive to Canada or wherever you need to go. I tell you one thing that worries me. Statistically, our planet is mainly covered with ocean. And so a rogue asteroid, if it makes its way down onto the surface of our planet, is going to make a giant splash so big that I worry about Pacific Islands and the coastline. Luckily, you don't live in Portland. Oh, you do. You know, I think, sorry, Jeremy. I mean, I live 200 feet above sea level, so don't worry, I'm also going to get wet. If one of these big damn rocks hits the Atlantic or the Pacific, goodbye cities. There's going to be a hell of a wave from them if we don't get an EMP pulse or explosion damage. The splash is potentially infinite. When I lived in Hawaii, there was lots of tsunami warnings and hurricane warnings and things like that, and I always said, I'm worried about the asteroid warning. It would be a very big wall of water.
29: What do you think the chances are of a rogue asteroid sneaking past us? We've heard some examples where these things have really only been witnessed days before they give us a close shave. I mean, maybe one day they give us more than that. Maybe they really make a splash.
30: Yeah, no, it's definitely possible. The Chelyabinsk one was not spotted, although there weren't really good asteroid spotting projects up and running at that time. But you think somebody would have seen it. The reason it wasn't seen is it came from a very strange direction. It came out of the direction between Earth and the Sun, so it wasn't very visible. It's much easier if it's illuminated by sunlight and is coming towards Earth, away from, from behind the Sun. I mean, from the other side of the Earth. And so it shines. So it is possible, I would agree, that one could sneak up on us. Also, they collide and they change course. So, and they're affected by other gravitational forces. They could start off being benign and then get too close to a moon or another asteroid, have an impact, or just be gravitationally altered, so it then becomes a death plunge asteroid. And it needs constant monitoring. And I damn hope that we're told about it so we can get on your bicycle.
29: Is that what you would method you would choose to make your getaway on bicycle?
30: I think probably in France, a bicycle would probably be the best. I live in a farm with goats and sheep, and I would want to bring them with me. So I think it would be quite a slow walk up the road. Yeah.
29: Well, do you think we should feel more at ease that we have planetary defense mechanisms in place? Maybe not defense as much as tracking, because we've now found three interstellar objects. We never found interstellar objects until, a decade or so ago. And now we're finding them, which shows that we can locate these objects.
30: Brilliant. I know. There was a... So the side effect, basically the asteroid tracking people are doing a fantastic job. It's the first time in human history that we could potentially move a population away from a city killer or warn of a giant impact, which we might be able to deflect if we've got enough notice. But as you say, the technology can be used for other things. The 3-Eye Atlas, named of course, after the Atlas team, was spotted because it was a rogue object, and it was right in the center of the densest star cluster of the middle of our Milky Way, and no other telescope could have seen it. The way that it got parsed and seen was that most of the stars, even in the center of our galaxy, don't move. And this little guy, who was tiny and wouldn't be seen by normal astronomers, was a rogue moving object. And its speed corresponded to an object that was interstellar. And that's how it was discovered. So well done, Atlas.
29: Absolutely. We'll pause, come back, and wrap up our conversation tonight with Professor Simon Holland on Into the Paranormal. I'm Jeremy Scott, somewhere between the paranormal and the abnormal. We'll be right back.
0: Into the paranormal.
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0: Professor Simon with us tonight on Into the Paranormal. I am Jeremy Scott. It's the day that we wonder, like, how far are we from doomsday? Doomsday by asteroid. So what are asteroids actually made of, Professor Simon?
1: Yeah, thank you, Jeremy. It's a great privilege to be on your show, and I'd just like to say hi to everybody.
0: And it's wonderful
1: the
0: having
1: north,
0: you here.
1: West
0: you
1: of
0: do
1: the
0: great
1: US.
0: Work.
1: One of my foot. It's an absolute pleasure. Part of the Hawaii University astronomy team actually ran a geology of extraterrestrial material, and it wasn't flying saucers, it was asteroids. So there's a department there that looks actually at the geology and nature of space rocks. Obviously the ones that they've got are ones that they found on the Earth after they've landed here on Earth, but they fall into two big categories. Mainly they're the stony ones, which are mainly kind of, you know, carbon and silicon based rocky meteorites, which we find on Earth. And then the others, which are more interesting, are the metallic ones. And the metallic ones are fascinating. The reason that they're studied is that because they have formed in deep space over millions of years, often you get, I'm going to use a French word, they're going to join together as a friend or as an alloy, a friend in French. Alloys are metals which have joined together and have joint properties. And a lot of engineering has come from looking at the alloying or friendship of space rocks. For example, I'm sure you've got a piece of stainless steel near you. Well, stainless steel was first discovered in a meteorite, very, very rusty steel suddenly got a friendship with chromium, and then you could make a steel which didn't rust and stayed shiny. And those ideas have come from studying the geology, the actual makeup of these metallic meteorites that people find on Earth. So a lot of interesting research going on. A film I've been working on for my YouTube channel today is a very ancient piece of very strange material has turned up in Russia, which looks like it's millions of years old, but it looks like it's made of a modern aerogel foam material, which we use in aerospace, but it has the characteristics of being at least 300 million years old. So where did that come from? And right now, MUFON and scientists all over the world are trying to figure out whether it's a piece of future technology, past technology, man-made technology, or alien technology. So there's lots of weird stuff out there which we can study.
0: Yeah. But one needs to really land in a populated area for us to really get a good sample. And I know that has happened before.
1: Yeah.
0: These have landed, and there have been samples that have been obtained and taken in for study.
1: Well, in fact, the opposite. The very, very, very best place to find meteorites, which is the name of asteroids that have hit the Earth, is the poles, because they're usually black because they've re-entered, they've entered the Earth's atmosphere, and they're sitting on the ice cap is a black rock. And so a lot of meteorites are found on snow. It's a very easy way to find them. In the jungle, they go underneath the tree canopy. In Portland, they fall in the street and get run over by a

0: hit by an asteroid, actually. There are cases. I mean, there's an awful lot of tiny ones that have gone through people's roofs. I'm a private pilot, and I had a hangar with a Cessna. And one day I went to get the Cessna out, and there was a hole in the roof. And my friend, who's an astronomer, said, asteroid. I went, yeah. And we searched it. And what it was is that somebody had hit a telegraph pole and thrown a piece of metal through my hangar roof. But we both immediately went, meteorite. Because they're wonderful. Yeah, no, you can get hit by one. You just don't want to be hit by one that, you know, bigger than a dustbin.
1: Is there some sort of, I guess, alert system that is in place?
0: The Atlas team are very much reporting to the Minor Planet Center, which is the logging database for things in our solar system. They have connections with American public safety people who could, and hopefully through government and media, warn people. I think that's a bit of a weak thing. I mean, it is, I also have to say, specifically in the United States. So asteroids are going to hit in Namibia as much as Nebraska. So I slightly worry that it needs to have a global network. I don't think there is a global network at present. And I also worry that would we be told? I sincerely hope so. I know the Atlas team enough that they, if they really suspected something was a death plunge asteroid, they would alert the world. They're very good people like that. But would they be shut up? I don't know. I hope not. I think the planet would need to be warned. And I think there's good people out there.
1: All right. Finally, 3i Atlas. That had a lot of attention a year ago or so, as we were actually getting set right around this time, talking about what's going to happen, you know, in the next couple of months. And then there was the government shutdown. NASA disappeared. People said there's a conspiracy. Yeah. There's this comet that's not a comet, that's a alien spacecraft or not. And it's now disappeared behind the sun, and it's going to reveal itself on the other side. And then and then here it came and went.
0: It's gone, yeah. No, 3i Atlas is absolutely wonderful, absolutely fascinating, and it's full of misinformation. I mean, the thing about 3i Atlas that makes it unbelievably different and special is that it wasn't made in our solar system. So it's made of atoms put together by a different star. So it behaved badly, and all its bad behavior was compared with comets, which are part of our solar system. So when Avi Loeb says the tail's pointing out the wrong way, or it's gone green, or you know, all of that was you know, it could do that. It's in the classic words of the punk poet John Cooper Clarke, you know, it's alien. It's not like us. The rest is too rude for me to read out. But you know, it's a different object. It wasn't from around here, so it behaved badly. There was so much rubbish talked about it. I was on so many programs saying it's wonderful, it's different, and it's not a spaceship.
1: Professor Simon, awesome conversation once again. We appreciate you doing it in the middle of the night, and you sounded good. What's the YouTube channel? How can folks follow you?
0: Yeah, thanks, Jeremy. No, it's great. Really good topic, and hi to all your listeners. If you really want to go in for a wild ride, you can see me on YouTube on the channel Professor Simon, and there's a crashing film just been released today blowing the facts on the Tic Tac UFO, so you might enjoy that. So thanks for having me.
1: I certainly will. I got lots to catch up. We got the MK Ultra hearing as well. Also, World UFO Day is this week, and of course World Asteroid or International Asteroid Day, which either you prefer. So Simon, always good to follow your work, and it was a pleasure having you back.
0: Pleasure.

0: and keep in touch, and hi to everybody.
1: All right, Simon Holland joining us tonight. All right, friends. Well, until we talk to you next time, somewhere between the paranormal and the abnormal, I'm Jeremy Scott. Good night. 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

0: This hour from Town Hall, I'm Jason Walker. Supreme Court upholds state laws barring transgender athletes who are actually biological boys from playing on girls' athletic teams. Here's Bernie Bennett.
1: The court's conservative majority has ruled that states' bans in Idaho and West Virginia don't violate the constitution of the federal law known as Title IX, which prohibits sex discrimination in education. Left unresolved by the outcome are lawsuits challenging state laws and regulations in Connecticut, California, and elsewhere.
0: Supreme Court has also upheld a broad conception of birthright citizenship. It rejects the president's earlier executive order that declared children born to people in the United States illegally are not American citizens. President Trump announcing that Republicans will hold their first ever national convention ahead of the midterm elections, a very unusual event aimed at boosting turnout in races that could very well decide whether the party maintains control of Congress. Convention will be held in Dallas September 9th and 10th. Meanwhile, Democrats had considered holding a similar convention but rejected the idea as they struggle with fundraising problems. Charlotta Wolf, a spokeswoman for the UN Relief Agency, says Venezuela is in rough shape.
2: In La Guaira, the hardest hit state, food shortages are widespread, basic services have broken down, and connectivity has been largely severed. Community tensions are rising as access to assistance remains constrained.
0: Well, the death toll has surpassed 1,900. Thousands more have been injured, and many more are yet missing in that incident. Wall Street Tuesday, the Dow gained 136 points, S&P 500 ahead 59, NASDAQ gained 393. More on these stories, townhall.com.
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9: Good evening from K-Talks 1340 and 92.9. It's 92 degrees and clear in Needles tonight, with an overnight low around 68. Tomorrow looks sunny with a high near 104. Over in Bullhead, it's 93 and clear, and Laughlin is 94 and clear as well. Both should see highs near 102 tomorrow. News and weather at the top of every hour, 24 hours a day, from the K-Talks Route 66 Broadband Weather Center, I'm Matilda Benson.
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0: All right. We're in the third hour of the afternoon drive-by on KTOX. 1340 AM, 92.9 FM in Needles, California. We're streaming on Rumble. And third hour, we have an emergency appearance by Jennifer Esposito.
1: Hey, hey.
0: Hey, hey.
1: So did everybody get their absentee ballot in the mail this weekend? Because I got some thoughts on filling that sucker out.
0: All right, we'll talk about that. But this song is Lucinda Williams, and it's called How Much Did You Get for Your Soul? And I saw her last week in Phoenix. She opened for Bob Dylan. She's really good.
1: Oh, wow, nice.
0: Yeah, if you haven't heard of her, anybody, check her out, Lucinda Williams. Pretty good.
1: Okay, and if you like Bob Dylan, check out a song, I think it's called Ode to Bob Dylan or something like that, by Jordan Page, who used to play the Ron Paul concerts.
0: Oh, yeah, I think I've played some of his stuff.
1: You played a couple of his, yeah. But I don't think you played the Bob Dylan song.
0: Let's see, let me...
1: One of these days you should, you'll like it.
0: I'm going to do it today. Let me cue it up for our first break. Ode to Bob Dylan.
1: I think it's called Ode to Bob Dylan. Something like that, but it's Jordan Page.
0: What are you doing?
1: I'm sitting here eating some leftover birthday cake because I'm officially an old fart now. I just wanted to let everybody know. So I've earned the right to be cranky and complain and all of that.
0: So are you the big 7-0?
1: No, I'm just a big 6-0, but, you know.
0: Oh, you're a youngster.
1: Yeah, but it doesn't feel like that. I put in my miles, let me tell you.
0: Well,
1: I was pleasantly surprised that some friends were actually, you know, really good to me. You know, we had friends invite us over for dinner, made steak and shrimp and salmon, and then my husband took me out for Indian food and the next day, and a couple other friends joined us, and I was like, I didn't think anybody even cared.
0: Oh, everybody cares. Where'd you go eat Indian food at?
1: Well, we went to the one in Mojave Valley, the Indian Oven. Tried the buffet, you know, so because they hadn't eaten Indian food, my friends, so they were like kind of curious to try it, and I like Indian food, so, and I thought it was good. You know, I've eaten a lot of Indian buffet. I think I was trying to decide if it was better than the one in Kingman. I think they're about the same, a little bit different menu on the buffet, you know. So,
0: well, you got to try the one in Needles, Lucky Daba.
1: I'm going to have to try that one too.
0: Yeah, because they're one of our sponsors, so.
1: I know.
0: Tell them you know me and
1: I have Indian food because you keep playing the commercial and making me hungry.
0: Tell them you know me and they probably won't give you a discount. But anyway, just
1: okay.
0: Well, they know me over there. We went on Father's Day and ate there.
1: Oh, nice. What did you?
0: They've got an Italian menu too. So I mean, I've had the Indian and Italian, but I had pasta this time. It's really good. You still there? I think you're cutting.
1: Hang on.
0: Okay,
1: I'm here,
0: there
1: I'm
0: we
1: here.
0: Go. There we go. You hit a button.
1: It went to a different screen, and I lost you for a second.
0: You're always doing that.
1: I know. This new phone is very touchy.
0: So what do you got for us on the ballots? You were going to give some pointers.
1: People are starting to ask. I'm starting to get the text mails and the phone calls and things, you know. And there's a couple of races that we really haven't talked much about that I'm kind of concerned about. And one is the Corporation Commission, because most people don't even know what the Corporation Commission does. But I happen to be friends with the former chairman of the Corporation Commission, Jim O'Connor.
0: Mm-hmm.
1: So I, as a newspaper, I've actually covered the Corporation Commission and some of the stuff about the rate increases. And there's a lot of misinformation that gets spread about. Well, for some reason, the Free Enterprise Club in Arizona got their panties all in a wad and decided they were going to run a couple of guys that didn't have any experience up against Myers and Thompson. And Myers and Thompson are good guys. You know, they fought to keep the rates low. So even like with the last rate increase that affected a lot of people in Mojave County, what people weren't aware of is that the Arizona Constitution says that if these corporations, you know, are out money for something, they have to be made whole. It's not within the decision of the corporation commissioners. So they kind of took some heat for stuff that wasn't their fault, because during COVID, the I think it was the Biden administration said you can't raise anybody's utility rates. Everybody's suffering, can't raise the rates.
0: Right.
1: Well, as soon as the scamdemic was over, all the utility companies said, hey, we had to buy power on the open market at a higher price. Now we're demanding to be made whole.
0: Mm.
1: And so this stuff goes through an administrative law judge first, and he makes a recommendation to the commissioners. Well, these guys, Myers and Thompson, O'Connor, and the rest of them, it's all five Republicans we got. But they actually negotiated a lower rate for the consumers than was even recommended by the administrative law judge. So they did the best they could within the constitutional limitations they had to give the ratepayers a deal. And then they tried to make like the mandatory increases spread out more smoothly so people wouldn't get sticker shock and a bunch of other stuff. But one thing they did immediately when they got in there was free up a lot of this green energy stuff, right?
0: Yeah.
1: You know, they made it easier to open nuclear plants and do other stuff. They retired something called the REST rules. And that was basically the Arizona Green New Deal that Chris Mays put in there, our attorney general, back when she was on the Corporation Commission. So these guys are not the Green New Deal candidates by any stretch. They don't, you know, promote solar or wind or any of that stuff. And they've actually worked to retire it. Well, the Free Enterprise Club decided they were going to back these other guys instead, and one didn't even make the ballot, and the other one, Dr. Ralph Heap, I think his name is, he showed up at the Conservative Republican Club of Kingman's last meeting. So I went to hear him out, you know, just to see what he was like. Well, I guess he thought he could just roll into Mojave County and everybody was too stupid to know if he was lying, and he was lying. I mean, blatantly lying to everybody in the room, saying that Myers and Thompson were Green New Deal guys and they were pushing for this stuff. I needed wading boots to get to the exit when the meeting was over. This shit was so deep. And so I was like, you know, if you're going to stand there and lie about your opponent instead of tell me why you think you could do something better that Myers and Thompson didn't do, well, then, sorry, deal breaker. So a lot of people are being fooled by this guy. And, you know, thinking that Myers and Thompson have done stuff that they absolutely have not done. So I just want to say, if, you know, the other thing is the Corporation Commission oversees securities cases. So, you know, if somebody doesn't have any experience in that, you know, it's probably not the greatest place to get on the job training. But, you know, I honestly think that Myers and Thompson are the right choice for Corporation Commission. I don't think we want to put a liar in there, for starters.
0: Yeah.
1: I don't care who backs them or endorses them. And I would stick with the guys that actually have been fighting for the ratepayers, getting rid of the green new energy stuff, and doing a good, you
0: well,
1: know.
0: Well, let me ask you something. I don't have a problem with finding alternative energy sources. I don't have a problem with that at all. But it's just the things that some of the Democrats wanted to attach to it that were bad, like, you know, no gas stoves and all that stuff.
1: Right. Well, and a lot of it was mandates that these energy companies had to have a certain percentage of alternative energy stuff. Mm-hmm. Well, alternative energy stuff is not always very efficient or cost effective or anything else. So it was actually driving utility rates up. And I mean, I know this because, like I said, our one property is completely off the grid. So we know what it's like to not have power in monsoon season when you have a couple of cloudy days or whatever. And, you know, this it's not wind is not reliable. It kills the birds. And, you know, you could go on and on. But my issue is that, you know, you've got three candidates in the race for two seats. And one of them is just straight up going around the state lying about the other two because he's got no platform to run on. And that really upset me. I really hope that each one of these candidates would just come out and tell me what their qualifications are. What qualifies you to oversee utility rate cases? What qualifies you to oversee securities dispute cases? You know, just tell me what your qualifications are. If I think you're better, then I'll give you the nod. But if your only platform is lying about the other guy, that's a deal breaker for me. And I really hope that Heap guy doesn't get in there and that we just stay with Myers and Thompson because I think they're good guys.
0: Well,
1: but there's another race.
0: Go ahead.
1: That's very, very close. that people aren't really paying a lot of attention to out in Western Arizona, and that's the treasurer's race. That one is so close that they're really saying that it's too close to call. And so, you know, that's a Republican primary between a guy, I think his name is Elijah Norton, and a lady named Catherine Haley. Well, Norton was his qualification is like, I was the treasurer of AZGOP, and Haley, I'm backing Haley because she works for like an investment firm. So AZGOP has not exactly got a stellar track record of how they manage their money, if you know what I mean.
0: Yeah.
1: Like as a Republican former state committeeman and state delegate and all this, I've seen all the how the sausage is made, and I'm not impressed by that. But what people don't realize is that the treasurer isn't a treasurer like of your local, you know, lodge or something. The treasurer oversees the trust fund for the state. So again, having a background in investments and, you know, things like that is really critical to the job. I mean, granted, you have people working under you with experience, but you want somebody in the treasurer's position who understands how to make the state of Arizona money, because then they don't need to raise your taxes. If the trust fund's making money and we're flush, we've got money. And a lot of that money, some of the money, like the state trust land and things, the leases on that, different things go to fund our schools and things at the state level. So, you know, I think that Norton is just not got what it takes. You know, he spent the legal limit to back a candidate in another race that I thought to myself, boy, if you consider that guy a good investment, I would never trust you with the state's money. But I just think that this Catherine Haley for treasurer is a better choice. And it's going to probably come down to just a handful of votes in that race. Our current treasurer right now is Kimberly Yee.
0: Yeah.
1: And she was recruited by Charlie Kirk in Turning Point early on in the election to run for state school superintendent. So that opened up the treasurer's seat. And from what I saw online, it's my understanding that Yee kind of gave the nod to Haley, you know, on replacing her for that position. So those are two races that most people don't know much about. I know we've got a lot of judges and stuff on there, not very many contested, but, you know, don't just because you got your ballot in the mail this weekend, don't feel like you need to just run out and, you know, get it done. I mean, it'd take a few days, use your Grok, your ChatGPT, ask about the differences between candidates. If you're not really sure, you know, just don't vote for the felon in LD30. It lives in Havasu and whatever. But, you know, I mean, just try, and if you're not sure, if you're just on the edge about a particular race, look into it.
0: Hey,
1: you know, the governor.
0: Who you got for attorney general? Arizona.
1: For attorney general, I've got Peterson, and I'll tell you why. People ask me why I chose Peterson. It's because keep in mind, okay, our attorney general right now, Chris Mays, had like no litigation experience, okay? She was just paper pusher on environmental law stuff. But people say, oh, he doesn't have the experience. Yeah, but he's the Senate chairman, and the Senate has engaged in a lot of election integrity litigation and a lot of stuff. And whenever I have written a story on something, Peterson always seems to be on the right side of the issue, has a very, you know, excellent and insightful, you know, quote on stuff, is always on top of everything. And Rodney Glassman, you know, he gives me the heebie-jeebies.
0: Mm-hmm.
1: I can't, it's one of those things you can't put your finger on it. Like, I've met both men in person, and he just doesn't seem genuine to me. And that's just a personal opinion. But the only office that Rodney Glassman has ever held is as a Democrat on the Tucson City Council, I believe. I think it was in Tucson, so it would have been the city council. And then he ran for the Democrat party chairman. And then he switched parties, and he's tried to run for a couple things as a Republican. He never gets very many votes. Like, he's not like where he just missed it by a hair, you know? But he's a jack attorney, and something that kind of doesn't sit right by me is when the military was forcing the COVID jab on all of our servicemen, you know, he was prosecuting them going after them for trying to be objecting to the mandate instead of having their back. So when you have the opportunity to do the right thing, but you don't stand up for what's right, then that's kind of a deal breaker for me. Like, if you couldn't stand up for our men and women in uniform and say, hey, this is emergency use authorization, this is basically the clinical trial in real time, you know, these people have a right to object, you know, I'm sorry. That, I think that he had a missed opportunity and he showed his true colors.
0: Well, so he's running an ad on our station.
1: Oh, well, sorry about that.
0: No. I mean, it's okay to give your opinions, but like you said, do your own due diligence and look into all these things because, you know, you have, everyone has to.
1: And then, Secretary of State, hands down, 100%, Alexander Kolodin. Alex Kolodin has beaten our current Secretary of State, Adrian Fontes, in court a couple of times already. And so, you know, because you remember Adrian Fontes was the Maricopa County recorder or whatever, and then he went to be the Pima County recorder, screwed up both of those counties, then ran for Secretary of State when Katie Hobbs left being Secretary of State, moved up to governor. So they played their little musical chairs around and got him in the position where they wanted him. But Kolodin has taken him on head-to-head in court and beat him. And so I trust Kolodin 100%. In that spot for Secretary of State to run our elections, I think that's the perfect niche for him, and I'm really glad that he decided to run for that seat. So,
0: well, you know, the thing with me is we don't vet the candidates. And I was talking with a person this morning about that, and specifically about one of the people running for LD-30 in Mojave County, and how could this person's background not be brought out to the public? I don't understand.
1: Well, allegedly, supposedly, in a utopian perfect world, the Republican Party is not supposed to put their thumb on the scale. Mm. Of the primary elections. They're just supposed to say, here's information on all the candidates, here's their websites, do your research, so they're not supposed to favor one or the other. Well, the Mojave County Republican Central Committee, when I was running for office for county supervisor in 2024, they got all bent out of shape, scared to death of me. But, you know, one of the things they decided they were spontaneously going to do is they created a candidate vetting committee.
0: Mm.
1: Because, and they said that they were going to interview all the candidates, ask them the same questions, and I started asking them questions back. And I said, well, will these interviews be recorded? Will you make them public? I mean, because if you're going to basically interview all the candidates, I think that's awesome. But you should make their answers public. And they were like, oh, yeah, no, you know. And then I think that they just used it to have secret meetings and decide who they were going to actually support rather than actually do any serious vetting on behalf of the voters. So when Lake Havasu Unified School District President David Rose threw his hat in the ring for the LD-30 seat, it came up during the school board thing that he had a felony in his past.
0: Mm-hmm.
1: But nobody ever challenged him, and the Havasu newspaper, I read the article, it was the most softball thing. It was just like they talked about two candidates who had an issue in their past but had been redeemed and found a new path in life kind of thing. Oh. I'm like, you've got to be kidding me. They didn't even mention the fact that this guy had repeat offenses in multiple states. Like, they didn't. The newspaper did no vetting of the guy, so people didn't know. And nobody knew how to challenge his signatures or challenge his eligibility or anything. So that window passed and he got on the school board. So when he decided to run for the LD-30, a whole bunch of insiders within the Mojave County Republican Central Committee were dumb enough to donate to his campaign or provide him support. Now, they didn't vet him either. We have a vetting committee, but they sure as hell didn't vet him. And so they got all angry and bent out of shape because I did. But I did because the same thing. He came to Dr. Schiff's club, and I caught him lying. And I knew it was a lie because, that what he was saying couldn't have been right. And so I dug into it, and I go, oh, yeah, this guy's a liar too. So But, you know, that's the thing. The smoothest liars are often the most convincing. So now we have a problem. We have people within the Republican Party here who are spending their own money, like Barbara Carpenter, who's on the executive board, I think donated $100 to David's campaign and is, you know, running all over Facebook comparing him, I kid you not, to like Gandhi and, you know, Martin Luther King.
0: Oh, that sounds like the way they talk about Trump. He's God.
1: Yeah.
0: Wouldn't a good question at a forum be, or a debate be, like, tell us about your time in prison? Would that be a good question?
1: It would be a great question, you know, but the answer is he goes on to a whole sermon that he's got well rehearsed about how he found Jesus and that changed his life. And, you know, he doesn't tell you that he got his divinity degree from an online university that just sells you certificates for a certain amount of money.
0: Oh, one of those things.
1: Yeah. I mean, I looked it up. Because he thought no one ever would. And this place doesn't even have a physical, like, a location. It just has a P.O. box where you send the money and run your credit card. Like, you would think that, because a lot of legitimate schools have online courses. So I was like, okay, benefit of the doubt. Where did this guy go get his divinity degree? Was at UNC Chapel Hill? He probably didn't go to Yale, but, you know, let's hopefully Moody Bible College. I don't know. No, he just paid a certain amount of money and they sent him a certificate.
0: It was,
1: and then he got moved up to Church of God.
0: The Dominican Republic School of online school of divinity or something. I don't know.
1: Yeah. Something like that, yeah. So, you know, recently I asked the Church of God, I contacted them back in their main office, I think it's in Tennessee. And I said, who I talked to in the Arizona office who can verify if you guys, you know, did you guys know this guy had like a mail order degree, like when you, you know, let him be affiliated with you? And by the way, he's using an employee federal employee identification number under your name, Church of God, and not the name of his own church that's on his business license, which is Restoration Hope Church. I said, did you know that he's using your name? Did you give him permission for that? Because I can't find any 990 forms filed with the IRS, and former church members are telling me he refused to be 1099 for the tens and tens and tens and hundreds of thousands of dollars he's gotten off the church. And if his books aren't in order, that could come back on you as the employer being in your name with his P.O. box. And they gave me the lady's name to talk to, and I sent her a very detailed email, asked very specific questions very politely, and Church of God would not respond.
0: So in April, they ran a poll. Apparently, he was the one doing the poll. I was also told that.
1: Yeah. He hired, this is kind of funny. Okay, there's this young, wet behind the ears pup that fancies himself kind of a political strategist. You know, he'd be happy to sell you his services. His name is Nico Delgado, and he did some work with Abe Hamadeh, with Congressman Hamadeh on Hamadeh's campaign, the one that he won but actually lost because, you know, hijinks. But lost by a handful of votes. But anyways, he worked with Hamadeh, so he got some cachet off of that. And he started like a consulting firm or something. So Nico endorses David Rose and donates money to his campaign.
0: Right.
1: And then David Rose hires Nico to do a poll, and miraculously, David Rose won the poll.
0: I'm shocked. I'm totally shocked.
1: And it wasn't on the public part of the poll. You had to go to the actual website and look up how the poll was conducted, which, of course, I did. I was the only one to do that. And in the fine print at the very, very bottom, it says paid for by David Rose.
0: I wonder how they ran that poll. Did they canvassed a certain amount of people? Is that what that's the way polls usually work, right?
1: Well, they canvassed a certain amount of people. But the thing is if you know, like, that your guy is really strong, say, where he lives in Lake Havasu, right? If you mostly canvass voters in that area, or let's just say you have a list of, oh, I don't know, 1,000, 1,200 people who signed Mr. Rose's petition who are registered voters. And I don't know, maybe you canvass those people.
0: Well, that's the way these polls work. The Democrats run a poll, they canvass Democrat areas, and there's vice versa. That's the way they work. So you don't get a real picture of what's going on.
1: No. But I just thought, it's just typical of how one hand washes the other. I donate to your campaign, then you buy my services, and then I take that money. It's like USAID getting siphoned through, you know, Ukraine and back into the Biden campaign.
0: Yeah.
1: Everybody's moving the money, you know, and moving the favors.
0: So this race, how do you think it falls?
1: Well, you know, like I said, you know, some of these things are just too close even for the pollsters to call. And I don't know how LD30 is going to come out in the wash. I really don't. There's a lot of people that went to Rose's church who quietly just, you know, realized something wasn't right and kind of went somewhere else and never said anything publicly.
0: Yeah.
1: And, you know, I've talked to about a half a dozen former church members. And I said, why does anybody speak up? And I think it might just be the demeanor of that particular, you know, the Church of God congregation or something. But, we didn't want to make any trouble, and we didn't want to get involved in a lot of drama. We just went someplace that felt better, you know. Okay. Well, you should have sounded the warning from the highest hilltop, but okay. But I think there's enough people that have cycled through that church, maybe, they've probably got friends and relatives that they're probably very quietly saying, yeah, don't vote for David Rose. And, you know, then there's, you know, been a lot of online discussion back and forth about whether he's a changed man or not, and, you know, videos made about him and all kinds of stuff. And like, I really like the video that where he got pulled over by Havasu PD for doing something like 45 and a 25 with kids, you know, playing by the street.
0: And he said, do you know who I am? Did he say, do you know?
1: Yeah, you know who I am? I'm David Rose of the church, and I'm on my way to a meeting. And he got out a speeding ticket, but he didn't get out of the ticket for no proof of insurance. And then he showed up with proof of insurance, and they let him off on that. But, you know, I mean, I have no idea. You know, just because the poll he paid for showed him in the lead. The only thing is Havasu has a lot of votes. But previously, if you won Havasu, then you would win LD. It used to be LD5.
0: Mm-hmm.
1: But it used to only be Mojave and La Paz County. And then the redistricting came through and added in Wickenburg. And Wickenburg is weird because it's got a part of Wickenburg is actually in Maricopa County, and part of it is in Yavapai County.
0: Mm.
1: So now we have four counties, but we have Wickenburg in the mix that wasn't there before. So I don't know how that's going to change the demographic. You know, and I'm not sure how well Mr. Rose is going to do up there on the Colorado Strip where people are predominantly Mormon after
0: right.
1: He said we need to tear down the walls of Mormonism. And that, you know, video went all around the, you know, I just don't know because I really suspect this is going to be a low turnout primary. We'll have a decent turnout in the general. We always do.
0: Mm-hmm.
1: But whether it's people leaving to go on summer vacation, I don't, you know, whatever it may be. Arizona holding their primary in July makes it, you know, people just don't want to be bothered.
0: No,
1: they really
0: they're on vacation or whatever, or they just, is the person that did the redistricting, were they drunk or?
1: I know. Well, it's supposed to be an independent redistricting committee, mm-hmm. You know, so many Democrats, so many Republicans, so it's not all gerrymandered all over the place. Every time they redraw the map, sometimes you end up just shaking your head and like, what were they thinking? I don't know. But we've got what we got. We play the hand we're dealt. Welcome, Wickenburg. You know, I think Wickenburg's a great town. I got nothing against it.
0: Mm-hmm.
1: But it's now with us. Whether its interests and issues are the same as, you know, Quartzsite and Parker and the Colorado Strip and Mojave Valley and what I don't know. I don't know if they, if their issues and interests are the same, but they're with us now. But that does make it interesting because it means a candidate from Wickenburg is now eligible to run for LD 30, and maybe one will step up in a future election.
0: There are two candidates running in LD 30, Caroline Strecker and Catherine Lopez Rajamini. They're good candidates, and people should take a look. You know, take a look at all, the whole picture before you.
1: And the guy that ran for sheriff last time, Mike Canusio, head of the Cattle Growers Association, former president.
0: Yeah.
1: He's in the race. He's a good guy too. You know, whatever your flavor is, look at their websites. You know, pick the one that you think is going to best represent you. I don't think any of them are a bad choice of those three. And so that's how I'm going to lay out my recommendation, even though I know what's going on my personal ballot. You know, publicly, I don't think we can go wrong with any one of those three because all three of them have their heart in it for the voters.
0: Hey,
1: you know, they're not in it for themselves.
0: Can you stay for one more segment?
1: Sure, happy to.
0: Okay, and we'll take this break and then we'll play the Bob Dylan song coming back.
1: Yay!
2: I'm Caroline Strecker. I'm a nurse practitioner, mother, small business owner, and someone who believes leadership practices principles and prioritizes people, not politics. I'm running for the Arizona State House of Representatives because I believe our communities deserve officials who protect our freedoms, focus on infrastructure, protect water resources, doge the fraud and waste, and practice representation with integrity. A government that remembers who it works for to fight for. A future about thriving and not just surviving. Visit my website at streckerforstate48.com. I'm Caroline Strecker. I paid for this message. No special interests allowed.

0: taking the blame.
1: All right, that's a good song.
2: Yeah, I thought you'd like that one.
1: He's got a great voice.
2: He really does. And, you know, he writes all his own lyrics. He writes all his own music. He was really, really big during the Ron Paul Revolution. He opened all the rallies for Ron Paul. And I really think that as a musician, he should have gone farther than he did. And I tried to convince him to go, like, on The Voice or America's Got Talent or something. He goes, they'll never let me sing my kind of songs on those kind of shows.
1: So you still in contact with him?
2: I haven't talked to him in a couple of years, but I'd probably track him down if I needed to.
1: Yeah, I'll ask if you can.
2: Okay.
1: Tell him about the show and ask him what he want to do, like an interview.
2: Okay. He's an amazing man.
1: He can even play a song over the air. So the picture I'm looking at him here, he's a young man, so... But the 90s was Ron Paul, so he's probably in his 50s by now?
2: Probably, but compared to old fart like me, you know, he's young.
1: Well, you're as young as you feel.
2: I know. 60 is the new 30. Yeah, I wish.
1: It is. You just got to keep telling yourself that.
2: I tell myself that every time I drop my keys and I have to bend down and pick them up and I can't get back up again.
1: Well,
2: my points are wearing out. You know, I worked hard labor my whole life. I mean, I worked men under the table. And so you don't realize when you're young and you're strong and you're healthy and you're just, you know.
1: That didn't quite sound right, what you just said.
2: You're going to. I know. But you hit 50 and all of a sudden stuff starts like letting you know that maybe you should have taken that break, you know.
1: Well, I mean, it's nothing wrong with hard labor. I absolutely did growing up, and I grew up on a farm, so it'll give you character, right? Is that what they
2: say? Absolutely, 100%. 100%. We've raised such a soft generation lately. I look at the men who are supposed to be like manly men, and I can't picture them ever being like hunter-gatherers where they had to actually go out with, you know, spears and whatever and hunt for their dinner.
1: Well, no, it might come down to that pretty soon.
2: I know, because if we don't do something about this, Strait of Hormuz situation, where our strategic reserves are about gone. Everything's going to hit the wall here pretty shortly, but we're already going to suffer, a fertilizer crisis that's going to affect next year's crops. And we've got food in the grocery store right now from last year's crop.
1: Right.
2: But when that happens, oh boy, yeah, you might be out, fishing without an Arizona Game and Fish license. You might be out with a bow and arrow shooting some starlings, like anything looking good if it moves. Learning new recipes for rattlesnake, whatever it is.
1: See, the Trumpers don't believe that at all. He's got it under control. It's all going to work out in the end, but it's already damage done, like you said. We're eating last year's crops, and there's no end in sight to this, and we're short. You're right, the strategic petroleum supply is almost decimated, and we're going to have a problem coming up with diesel and jet fuel. Those are two big ones.
2: That's how everything in this country is moved by train and truck. And, you start having problems with shortage of diesel fuel, things aren't going anywhere. Even if you got crops, they're rotting in the field because you got no way to move them.
1: Right.
2: People don't think about how food gets in the grocery store.
1: They just
2: haven't got a clue anymore. But if they thought that fighting over toilet paper at the Costco was bad.
1: And how are they going to fuel all these jet fighters that they want to wage war with?
2: Yeah.
1: I mean, that is...
2: Well, all we can do is buy our fuel from somebody else, and who's going to be selling it?
1: China, Russia. Yeah, Russia. We've pissed off everybody in the Middle East.
2: Keep stealing it from Venezuela.
1: Oh, I know. We can buy it from Israel. Oh, no, they don't have any, do they?
2: No.
1: They don't really produce anything, but... Terrorism, I think that's their major export.
2: Export, yeah, pretty much, yeah. Although, Although, one of the big reasons why everybody wants Gaza is because there is a huge natural gas reserve there.
1: Right off the coast. Right off the coast.
2: Right off the coast, baby.
1: Trillions.
2: Yeah, it's always a follow the money, you know?
1: That's what it is.
2: I know how that works.
1: Hey, I just have one more story on elections. I don't know. Maybe you saw this. Supreme Court upholds grace period for late arriving mail-in ballots. That was today.
2: I know.
1: I mean, isn't the Supreme Court supposed to be made up of right now of conservatives, six of them or something like that, and three?
2: Yeah, it's supposed to be 6-3, but you know, the thing about mail-in ballots is, like, just for example, okay, we're in Mojave County, and our mail gets routed through the Las Vegas sorting station.
1: Yep.
2: So it can take a week. So our ballots, much to my horror, are printed by Runbeck in Phoenix,
1: yep,
2: mailed to Las Vegas, come to me. Now, I don't put them back in the mail. I walk, fill it out, which I'm going to do this week, take it personally to the county recorder's office or the early voting location, which is in Mojave County is the Kingman, Bullhead, and Havasu Libraries, and I'm going to walk it in and hand it to them.
1: Mm.
2: So that way it doesn't go back in the mail. But let's say you don't do that. Let's say you're heading off on vacation, you're packing, you're like, slap a stamp on it, stick it out in the mailbox. Well, if you're too close to the cutoff, or right before the election, and that ballot gets picked up in the mail and you're in some rural part of the county, and then it gets to the main thing in Kingman or wherever, and then it goes to Vegas, and then from Vegas it goes to Phoenix, it could take a week to get there.
1: Yep.
2: So, you know, they're supposed to go by the postmark. But what I thought was really interesting is that the U.S. Postal Service, on the election front, the U.S. Postal Service said something about in the states that didn't comply with Trump's order about, like, the voter rolls and, you know, disclosing the information or whatever, that the Postal Service was going to stop, not take and send the ballots to states that were not in compliance. And I was like, oh, that's an interesting twist. I thought about that the other day.
1: But you know, these mail-in ballots, they can, like, oh, look, we just found some more ballots. Just ask Thomas Massey about that. Or the kid from, or the young guy from L.A., what was his name? Spencer Pratt.
2: Yep.
1: So
2: That's that hockey stick, you know, deal on the voting graph again, you know, where it's like climbing, going down, straight up.
1: I mean, I understand there's got to be some mail-in ballots, like for the service members overseas and things like that and certain people. But I don't know. I'd like to see strictly same-day voting for most people. And paper ballots and...
2: Hand count, paper ballot, precinct level.
1: Same day count.
2: One night, they're done.
1: Yeah, but that's...
2: And that's how it was when I was a kid, and we did... Countries like India with, like, massive populations do that.
1: France does it.
2: They're done faster than we do.
1: France does it. I mean, they're not as big as India, but they have all their ballots counted.
2: And they make you show ID, you know?
1: Yeah.
2: But here, you know, what my problem is that we had all these questions and all these legal cases stemming from the 2020 election. And this is 2026, and our Republican legislature has not done anything to fix this much.
1: Oh, I know.
2: You know? And all they had to do, they knew Katie Hobbs was not going to sign their bills. But when you're a legislator, you file bills under different headings. So you

0: because the language was confusing. You know, because with initiatives and referendums, they argue about the language. It'll say something like a yes vote on Prop 107 has the effect of this. And then they try and make the language all, like, confusing. So it sounds like it's the opposite of
1: right.
0: what it is.
1: Right,
0: like
1: that's what they do.
0: The Patriot Act and the whatever. So they try and make the thing as confusing as possible. And they'll actually battle it out, both sides, about what language they both agree to as to what a no vote and a yes vote does. So that's why in the last election, I went through in my newspaper and I did all the research on the ballot initiatives. And I told people in plain language what it meant. And I'm going to do that again this October issue. I'm going to go through whatever they, but just because you can't fight to get good language in there is no reason you shouldn't fight to get a good, you know, a bill through the voters to clean up our elections. We've had 6 years. Come on, guys.
1: Yeah. Yeah. And I think I'm going to have Liz Harris back on next week or so.
0: Oh, excellent. Yeah. Well, I'll look forward to that. I'm always interested to hear what she has to say.
1: Yeah, she's
0: But, you know, we do have, even though they couldn't get the SAVE Act through the Senate at the federal level, this time our legislators did get it together, and we have basically a voter initiative that's the Arizona SAVE Act.
1: Mm.
0: It has provisions for voter ID and all that. So that will be on the ballot this November, and everybody needs to get their happy backside down to the polls and vote to get that one through, because if we can't count on the feds to do it at that end for federal elections, then let's just, you know, the elections belong to the states. Let's just pass it here and just get it done. I'm not going to sit around and wait for Soon to pull his head out of somebody's backside.
1: Well, Trump said last week, we're not going to support the SAVE Act unless I get... I forgot what it was. It was something else.
0: I think it was the FISA warrant.
1: Yeah,
0: FISA renewal.
1: Yeah.
0: And, so I'll sell out your Fourth Amendment right to be free of unreasonable searches in exchange for voter ID. No, this is not an acceptable bargain. It's a deal with the devil. So we can't count on the federal government to do basically anything right at this point.
1: No.
0: We need to take control at the state level. That's why this election is critical. That's why everybody needs to vote in this primary coming up, because you know, you've got a good chance of getting the Republican that gets picked going through. So why don't you want to have your voice heard on who that person is?
1: Yeah.
0: You know, the person that you feel best represents your interests and that you think will be most accountable and transparent and honest and hardworking and whatever. Because if you sit this one out, you're stuck with whoever's on that ballot, left or right, even if you're a Democrat. There's some contested Democrats. May not be for governor or whatever, but I'm sure at the legislative levels around the state and things, you know, have your voice heard in the primary so that you have the best possible chance of getting the one you like on the general election ballot.
1: There you go.
0: There's no reason to sit out the primary. I'm so tired of low turnout primaries because everybody's too busy to be bothered.
1: Mojave Free Press, tell us how we can get that.
0: Okay, mojavefreepress.blogspot.com. 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
1: I think you should run a picture of our friend in an orange jumpsuit, I think.
0: Actually, I did put his arrest photo in an orange thing in the last issue, I think. Go to the Substack. 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It's free to be on Substack. You can scroll through the back issues, and you can find Mr. Rose in his orange outfit there.
1: His orange aura. All right, thanks, Jennifer. And Wednesday, we're going to do you 2 days
0: Wednesday,
1: this week.
0: You got it.
1: All right, talk
0: Absolutely.
1: To you then. All right, bye. Jennifer will be back Wednesday, and I just have a break.
2: I'm Caroline Strecker. I'm a nurse practitioner, mother, small business owner, and someone who believes leadership practices principles and prioritizes people, not politics. I'm running for the Arizona State House of Representatives because I believe our communities deserve officials who protect our freedoms, focus on infrastructure, protect water resources, doge the fraud and waste, and practice representation with integrity. A government that remembers who it works for to fight for. 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I'm Caroline Strecker. I paid for this message. No special interests allowed.
3: I'm your masters of war. You that build the big guns.

0: it in the mud.
1: All right, we just got about 45 seconds. We were talking about the Supreme Court. They were busy last week, too. They granted glyphosate herbicide manufacturers legal immunity for killing people. The glyphosate, which was, I think it's, it was Monsanto. Bayer bought out Monsanto. And you didn't hear that. You didn't hear that on Fox News or CNN. What a shock. And I'll go over that more tomorrow. But thanks for listening and have a nice Monday evening.

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2: News this hour from Town Hall. I'm Jason Walker. Male barred from playing on female sports teams.
3: The Supreme Court upholds the transgender sports ban in two states, Idaho and West Virginia. The justices ruling the states can block biological males from participating in girls' sports teams at both public schools and universities. Justice Kavanaugh writing the opinion for the 6-3 majority.
2: And the court rules to lift campaign spending limits.
3: The Supreme Court striking down long-standing campaign finance restrictions. Justice Kavanaugh writing the opinion as the justices voting along party lines 6-3 to side with the GOP argument regarding those limits on campaign spending.
2: That is Laura Winters reporting. In the meantime, the High Court has upheld a broad conception of birthright citizenship, rejecting the president's executive order that declared children born to people in the United States illegally are not American citizens.
4: The justices, in a decision in a New Hampshire case Tuesday, relied on a long-settled understanding of the 14th Amendment, adopted after the Civil War, and more recent federal laws in ruling anyone born in the country is a citizen, with limited exceptions. The Republican president's restrictions had been blocked by several lower courts and had not taken effect. Three conservative justices would have allowed the restrictions to take effect.
2: That is correspondent Bernie Bennett reporting. Now think about this for a while. If you want some good news, the price you pay for that morning cup of Joe just might be going down.
5: Nestle may reduce coffee prices for consumers as bean costs decline, a senior company executive said Tuesday. The company will consider lower bean prices when setting retail prices, a potential boost to consumers seeking some relief from high coffee prices in recent years. Coffee prices rose sharply in 2024 and reached record highs in 2025 after adverse weather affected supplies.
2: That's Bill Alexander. More on these stories, Town Hall.
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13: Good evening. It's clear and 92 degrees here in Needles tonight, with an overnight low around 68. Tomorrow looks sunny with a high near 104. Over in Bullhead, it's 93 and clear, with lows in the 70s. KTOK's 1340 and 92.9 brings you news and weather at the top of every hour. From the KTOK's Route 66 Broadband Weather Center, I'm Eric Troyer.
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0: from the City of Angels near the Pacific Ocean. Good morning, good evening, whoever you may be across the nation, around the world. I'm George Norrie. This is Coast to Coast AM. Later tonight, the Cryptid Hunter. Here's what's happening. As the United States nears its 250th birthday Saturday, it's doing pretty well by at least one measure, the national murder rate. The United States almost certainly had the lowest murder rate ever recorded in 2025, according to the FBI, dating back to 1960. The available evidence suggests we're going to go even lower this year. That's pretty good news. Ford Motor Company is recalling more than 741,000 vehicles across the U.S. after a transmission defect that can damage the parking system and increase the risk of a vehicle rolling away was linked to 24 allegations of property damage and 9 injuries. The recall affects 741,000 vehicles, including certain 2018-21 Ford Expedition, Lincoln Navigators, 2020 Ford Explorers, Lincoln Aviators, and Ford pickup trucks. The agency said the vehicles may experience transmission problems during these shifts as well. U.S. Envoy Steve Witkoff and President Donald Trump's son-in-law Jared Kushner met with the Qatari Prime Minister today to discuss ongoing U.S.-Iranian talks and regional developments. However, there are currently no high-level meetings between the U.S. and Iran. Here's Tom Danheiser with more. Tom, what's going on?
1: Well, George, the U.S. and Iran have converged in Doha, Qatar, for indirect technical talks facilitated by Qatari and Pakistani mediators. However, high-level diplomatic meetings remain stalled, with Iran refusing to resume negotiations for a final agreement until hostilities in Lebanon end, oil sanctions are waived, and frozen Iranian funds are released. The Strait of Hormuz continues to be a major point of contention as the U.S. continues to reject Iran's push to formalize management role and charge billions in service fees to commercial vessels. Meanwhile, Iran is demanding a full Israeli withdrawal from Lebanon and an end to all active conflicts as the countries gave themselves 60 days from a mid-June agreement to negotiate broader issues. And U.S. President Donald Trump is warning gasoline retailers to cut prices before July 4th, saying his administration is watching for gouging at the pumps. George?
0: Thank you, Tom. Dr. John Curtis, onlinecolumnist.com, is with us here with his expertise on what he thinks is going on over there. John, what's up?
2: What's going on? There's, I don't know if you heard that report of four IRGC terrorists being killed in a remote outpost in the city of Ava, A-V-E-H, in northern Iran. I don't know if you heard that story, but it's a significant story because it means that the Kurds are actively involved. The U.S. has been engaging in them now. As you know, the Kurds were instrumental in ending the terror reign of ISIS and its founder, Abu Bakr al-Baghdadi, and that the Trump administration officials are mindful of the fact that the U.S. public really doesn't have the stomach for any U.S. boots on the ground, but they also know that the Kurds, you know, have been, they have a long history with Iran, with the IRGC massacring Kurds in the hinterlands, you know, in southern Turkey and northern Iran. So don't be surprised to see the next phase of this war being the Kurds involving themselves against the IRGC. And remember that the IRGC is now running Iran. Iran is not running the IRGC. It used to be under Ayatollah Ali Khamenei, the IRGC took its instructions from the Mullah government in Tehran. They don't any longer. Militant terrorist group, IRGC terrorist group, is now running Iran, And I think that the key to ending this conflict is neutralizing the IRGC in the Strait of Hormuz and elsewhere. And I think that, Trump official plans, even though you're certainly not going to hear them in the news, is for the U.S. to arm the Kurds and fund them for a long-term war of attrition in Iran. So I think it's quite possible that we'll see the Iranians singing a very different tune when the IRGC begins dropping off because of Kurdish involvement.
0: It's going to be an interesting few times, John. Thank you, Dr. John Curtis. Americans are beginning to feel better about the economy as prices at the pump fall amid optimism over easing tensions between the United States and Iran. Consumer sentiment ticked up from last month, according to a long-running survey conducted by the University of Michigan, reversing a slide that began after the United States and Israel launched the strikes against Iran in February. Catherine Austin Fitz, the president of Solari.com, is with us. Catherine, what do you think? What's going on economically?
3: So if you look at the fundamentals, George, I would say that this is a temporary easing because our commercial inventories of gas continue to fall and of crude continue to fall, both commercial and strategic petroleum reserve. So there's also tremendous effort and desire from the allies that we continue to export. So exports are up and the companies who are exporting are making a lot of money, but that puts real pressure on supply domestically. So if you look at the supply picture, I'm not sure that this is anything but temporary. So I would not, if I was a consumer, I would be very conservative about what the next couple months could look like at the pump.
0: I've been told by a couple of mortgage experts, Catherine, that the housing is starting to really slow down. What do you hear?
3: Absolutely. And of course, one of the reasons I think is when you have higher energy prices, both at the pump and for heating oil and energy, that you're going to get a real slowdown in the economy. So so I think affordability in housing is going to improve, but it's going to be because of a deflating economy.
0: All right. Thank you, Catherine. In a moment, magician Brandon Scott joins us to tell us some things about magic. And later on in the program, Brandon is going to invite all of us to listen and to participate in an interactive piece of stage magic. If you're at home, we'll tell you how to get an analog clock or a piece of paper and pencil and participate in this study experiment when we come back on Coast to Coast AM.
4: We have a great story from someone who's helped themselves to heal by using the botanical known as Carnivora. And we have a guest right now. Her name is Joni Nichols. This is quite a story.
5: Yes, it is. And Robert, my adventure started about 7 years ago. I was a mess. I had numerous infections. My hair was falling out all over the furniture. Mm-hmm. One of the scariest things was that my legs were swelling up out of control. It came to a head. Within 24 hours, I had gone into a coma.
4: Holy tamale.
5: Mom and Dad decided to get me Carnivora's six-week program.
4: And at what point that you started this series did you notice, hey, something might be getting better?
5: 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Then I noticed that my hair wasn't all over the furniture. I'm like excited.
4: It's like you said that within about 6 weeks, your legs were no longer swelling?
5: Within 2 weeks.
4: 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Joni, thanks for being with us. I love to hear from you again.
5: Great.
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0: And welcome back to Coast, George Norrie with you. Brandon Scott is with us, lifelong magician whose journey has taken him from childhood performances to international stages, celebrity events, headlining in Las Vegas, appearances at the legendary Magic Castle here in Los Angeles. And for decades, he has explored the art of creating wonder, not merely as entertainment, but as a window into the mysteries of perception, imagination, and human potential. His website is thebrandonscott.com, and here he is back on Coast to Coast. Hello, Mr. Scott. How are you?
1: Hello, George. I'm excited to be here with you again.
0: I was at a dinner party last week, and people were talking about the Magic Castle, and your name kept popping up, and I said, I know that guy. Everything's good, though?
1: We're a great, small, international community magicians, and the Magic Castle has really, truly been our home. So that's great that you've met others in the, so we call it Magic Brotherhood.
0: Later on, we're going to do a little magic, and you need people to get a pencil and paper, maybe an analog clock. What are we going to do?
1: Yeah, either an analog clock, like a wall clock. You can leave it on the wall. I'll just be asking you to point at it, or if you have a watch, even if it's a digital watch that you could have a analog face on it, you know, the old fashioned circle, 12 to 1, 2, 3, 4, 5. And if not, you can draw one on a piece of paper. And otherwise, you can just imagine it.
0: What are we going to do?
1: Oh, it'll be a surprise.
0: Ah. We're going to
1: do a time mystery.
0: How old is magic, Brandon?
1: Well, I believe magic is as old as man. Ever since the beginning of man, there's been somebody, sometimes the shamans, if not just the tribal leaders and the people who have wondered about nature and all those things. And, well, there kind of was the beginning of magic. Fire, for many, was the beginning of magic. So since the beginning of time. Now, stage magic evolved, and I'll be talking about that a little bit as we go along.
0: Well, with the magic that started years ago, what was the original intent? To mystify? To teach? What?
1: Originally, well, magic has always reflected humanity's relationship with mystery. And every civilization has created stories and myths, rituals and magic, not because people necessarily wanted to be deceived, but because we've always been curious. We've always searched for meaning, wonder, and the unknown. To me, magic is an artistic expression, and I believe it may have even started that way, of a timeless human search. My life, by the way, as a magician, has simply given me a unique lens through which to explore those questions, questions that mankind has been exploring since the beginning.
0: What got you interested in magic, Brandon?
1: Well, I was one of those kids who wondered about everything.
0: Yeah.
1: I'd ask my parents, why is the sky blue? And they'd answer, and I'd immediately ask, but why? If it turned orange at sunset, I'd go, why? If it rained, I'd want to know why. And I was just endlessly curious. Then, before my fourth birthday, something happened that changed the direction of my life. I was at a dentist, refusing to open my mouth. And after several attempts, he reached behind my ear and pulled a little red ball. And my jaw dropped. And while I was staring at the ball, he quickly looked inside my mouth and said, perfect, no cavities.
0: He gotcha.
1: So I couldn't stop thinking about what he did. I kept saying, magic, magic, I want more magic. I begged my parents to take me back to the dentist, not because I like dentists, but because I wanted to see that little red ball appear again. And then a family friend overheard this and my obsession and gave me a magic book for my fifth birthday. And I could barely read at that time, but the pictures were very descriptive, teaching you magic, and I just couldn't put it down. Eventually, my kindergarten teacher pulled me aside because I was making my pencil look like rubber during class. You've seen that little effect.
0: Yeah.
1: And she made a deal with me. If I stopped performing during the lessons, I could do magic in the school talent show. Actually, looking back, I think that's when I discovered negotiations. So my parents, they bought me a little purple tuxedo. I called myself the Purple Wizard, and I performed my very first magic show. And after that, there was no stopping me.
0: Were you good?
1: Yeah, for a little kid, you know, I think I understood it right away. And I gravitated to not only the illusion part of it, but the fun behind the presentation. I had wondered, and I saw people wonder, and I wanted to share that.
0: And I bet you enjoyed watching the eyes of an audience, didn't you?
1: Yes, yes. Their eyes, their body changing, their smile, their wow.
0: Was it at that point, Brandon, that you decided, I want this for a career?
1: I think I realized that maybe a little bit later when I was 14. By then, I was performing shows. I was studying with wonderful mentor magic teachers, and people actually started paying me to perform. I got a few television performances and commercials, and other professional opportunities followed. So I knew that, you know, this could be a career. But really, George, something else was happening at the same time. Magis was teaching me how to learn. And it sparked my curiosity, and it reached far beyond tricks. I became fascinated with all forms of art, music, dance, theater, history, archaeology, psychology, mathematics, martial arts, storytelling, all the mysteries of the universe. My parents had a handful. And over time, I realized those weren't separate interests at all. They were all feeding the same creative journey. And that's one thing I love really the most about magic. It's one of those performing arts that naturally brings together so many different disciplines. Creating an illusion isn't just about the secret. It's about engineering, psychology, storytelling, choreography, music, lighting, timing, emotions, all of that working together to create a single experience of wonder.
0: Well, with magician Brandon Scott, truly one of the world's greatest magicians, Brandon, was there a performance in your career that you said to yourself, this has changed my life?
1: Yes, without a question. It was opening my full-scale illusion review at the Aladdin Hotel in Las Vegas.
0: Wow. Tell me what happened.
1: I will never forget. Walking outside on opening night and seeing my production featured on the casino's main marquee, and it was like surreal when you realize that something you've worked towards for years since I was a kid had finally become real. And the production received wonderful reviews from Variety and publications. And, you know, that recognition gave me confidence. It gave me a confirmation that audiences connected with what I was creating and encouraged me to keep growing, take creative risks. And I began dreaming bigger. And, you know, what's especially meaningful is that according to a few respected magicians and historians that I've spoken with, and I'm still verifying this historically, that show may have been one of the first resident full evening illusion review shows presented as a feature attraction at a major Las Vegas casino. And, you know, prior to that, legendary magicians like Siegfried and Roy, Lance Burton, and others appeared as featured acts. They were great, amazing acts in larger variety productions. Full-length magic headliners became much more common, well, years later. And I'm kind of proud to maybe have been part of illuminating that path. I don't know if it's historically 100% true, but it's something I am part of. And the most interesting thing, now that you're asking me questions about my past, is that this all began in college as a project while I was majoring in musical theater. I was putting this particular show together. And then years later, I find myself there standing outside the Aladdin Hotel, looking up at the marquee, seeing the production I created. lighting up the Las Vegas Strip. And well, that's how it all started. That's what changed it. That's what made me go, there's something here. And it pivoted the direction of where I continued.
0: I'm friends with the son of the original owner of the Aladdin Hotel, and they were from St. Louis before they ended up selling it to Wayne Newton, and then, of course, it's been demolished since then. But that was a great hotel, one of the original ones.
1: I was there both times it was closed down. I saw it being demolished. Yeah.
0: Did it bring a tear to your eye when you saw it go down?
1: Yes. Yeah. Because I've been working there. It was like my first Vegas home. I ended up performing in many of the main casinos in Las Vegas. But I was there when Wayne Newton took it over. And, it was like sentimental for me.
0: I bet. You've entertained celebrities, royalty, world leaders, Fortune 500 companies. When we come back after the break, I'm going to ask you if there's one encounter that still stands out the most. Brandon Scott's with us, magician. And a little bit later on, we're going to do a little magical test with you. So get some paper and pencil ready, or get an analog clock, or as he said, a watch, and get that ready as well. Back in a moment with Brandon Scott on Coast to Coast AM.
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7: 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As crowded as Highway 95 is now, with our road widening project, every clip, every dump truck coming in, all the material in and out, wouldn't that be a recipe for disaster?
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5: so just be happy. 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
1: We'll take your calls next hour with magician Brandon Scott. 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

0: And welcome back to Coast, George Norrie back with magician Brandon Scott. His website is linked up at coasttocoastam.com. We've got an experiment coming up very shortly. Brandon, of all the people that you performed in front of, how about the most memorable one?
1: Wow. One of my favorite memories is an encounter I had with Muhammad Ali.
0: Aha.
1: Now, I've spent all my life creating moments of wonder. But every once in a while, life creates a magic moment that makes you believe magic could be real. After one of my performances in Los Angeles, there was a knock on my dressing door. I opened it, and there stood Muhammad Ali.
0: By himself?
1: Yes. He looked at me and he said, "Can you teach me a trick?" Now, here's what the greatest boxer in history, someone who had amazed millions of people, asked him if he could learn to amaze someone else. So, of course, I taught him. Now, flash forward, years later, I stopped by Hollywood Magic to pick up a few supplies, and I couldn't believe my eyes. Right there on Hollywood Boulevard, in front of the store, Muhammad Ali was performing street magic for people on the sidewalk.
0: Just having fun.
1: Now, it was one of those, really surreal moments that completely caught me by surprise. So now I'm watching him, and I noticed he was performing a different effect. And I realized the prop he was using wasn't really working for him because it had been designed for lighter skin tones. So I took Ali into the Hollywood Magic Shop, hoping to find one better suited for him.
0: Yeah.
1: But they didn't have one. Ali simply smiled and said, "Well, they should make one for people like me." Now, flash forward, on a later visit to Hollywood Magic, I was surprised to see that they were now carrying that prop in a version designed for darker skin tones. So I bought it. I slipped it in my pocket and immediately thought of Ali. Now, here's where life performed a little magic of its own. As I left Hollywood Magic, my car, the air conditioning suddenly stopped working.
0: Oh, boy. On a hot day.
1: And it was one of those really scorching, hot Los Angeles afternoons. So I pulled into a Carnation ice cream shop to cool off. I walk inside, and the only customer in the store was Muhammad Ali.
0: I love it.
1: So I just stood there for a moment, like going, "Wow, out of all places, you know, what are the odds?" I walked over to him and I said, "Mr. Ali, it's me, Brandon, the magician." And, he looked at me and in that real classic Ali fashion said, "Brandon man, the magic man." And I just started cracking up. I mean, what a moment. And I said, "Look, you're never going to believe this. I was just at Hollywood Magic less than an hour ago, and look what I found." And I reached into my pocket and handed him the prop. As he reached for it, I noticed his hand was shaking from the Parkinson's disease.
0: Mm-hmm.
1: He looked at it, smiled really warmly, and quietly said, "That's nice. I'm glad they finally made one, but I can't do magic anymore. Please give it to someone who could use it." Wow. You know, that even as his own world was changing, his first thought wasn't about himself. It was about someone else who might benefit. And to me, that was real magic. And it's a moment that really has stayed with me ever since.
0: And that's one of the things that you bring to the table, Brandon, whether it's at the Magic Castle or events that you go to. You make people smile. You change their lives.
1: That is the gift that the art of magic, through us who've practiced the craft, offers to humanity. Yes.
0: When people see magic, do they want to know the trick?
1: Well, do they want to know the trick or do they want to be amazed, right?
0: Exactly.
1: I think it's a little bit of both. Most people still want to experience wonder, but actually I've noticed something has changed over the years. When I first started performing, audiences generally just came to be amazed. today, well, many still do, but I've also noticed more people arriving with like a detective mindset. They're analyzing, trying to solve the puzzle before they're even allowing themselves to have the experience. And so I think now that's part of a broader cultural shift that's happening. We live in a time when people are encouraged to question everything. And in many ways, well, it's healthy. But sometimes I wonder if our search for certainty, in that search, we risk losing the simple joy of being amazed.
0: What would you say the purpose of magic is today?
1: I think the purpose of magic is to remind us that wonder still has a place in our lives. We spend so much of our time solving problems and meeting deadlines, trying to make sense of the world. Magic gives us permission to pause for a moment and experience something that feels impossible. You know, the greatest secret of magic is in how an illusion works. It's why humans have always needed wonder. Wonder inspires curiosity. Curiosity leads to questions, and questions often lead to discovery. So let's awaken that curiosity together. How about it? Like you mentioned earlier on, I'm going to be doing something. Let's do it now.
0: Let's do it. How do we do it?
1: Well, for the next few minutes, I'm going to ask everyone listening, don't worry about solving the mystery. Simply follow along and allow yourself to experience it. Imagine, if you will, the face of an analog clock. Now, if you have one on the wall, that's great. Or you have one on your wrist or on the table. And if not, hopefully you may have gotten a little piece of paper, just draw a circle and, you know, starting at the top, make your way around and write down 12, 1, 2, 3, 4, 5, 6, 7, 8, 9, 10, 11, right? So you have somewhat of a facsimile of a watch. Now, in just a moment, I'm going to ask you to think of an hour on the dial, you know, 1, 2, or 3, all the way up to 12. And the choice will be completely yours.
0: Right. If you've got a million people listening, million people listening.
1: George, are you doing it along with us?
0: I'm doing it. That's right. I already.
1: Yeah, you probably have a clock right there.
0: But I've made one.
1: Now, to make this easier, you have a few options, all right, which I've given you. So, if you're imagining this while you're driving, please don't take your eyes off the road. Just listen along and enjoy the experiments. Safety first. All right, here we go. Let's get started. So think of an hour on the clock.
0: Don't write it down. Just think of it.
1: Well, you're all there by yourself, everybody. So just if you wish to write it down, but you don't, you know, just think of it. Commit to an hour.
0: All right.
1: It'll be your own hour. An hour, right up on the hour, not with the minutes, you know, like 3 o'clock, 1 o'clock, 11 o'clock, just an hour. Now, let's chance the journey. Starting with your finger on 12 o'clock.
0: Right.
1: Silently spell the hour you chose. So like as you say the first letter, move to the next hour clockwise. So the next hour would be one, right? And you're going to continue around moving for every remaining letter. For example, if you thought of 7, you'd begin with your finger on 12. And then move it to the number 1 for the letter S. Then you'd move it to 2 for the letter E. And for V, you'd go to 3, E to 4, and to 5, arriving at 5. You get it, right?
0: I got it.
1: Go ahead, and everybody, I'll give you a moment to do that.
0: All right, I've done mine. I've already got my number.
1: Right. Now, wherever you land it, that's your new hour. Beginning with your next move clockwise, in other words, you're going to keep going around the clock to the next number. You're going to silently spell the name of that new hour
0: fashion. The one I just picked.
1: Yes. Okay. Take your time if you need to. I'll wait.
0: All right, I've done that.
1: All right, everybody else, you have now arrived at another hour. We'll do this one last time. Begin with your next move clockwise again, silently spelling the name of that new hour your finger is on, exactly as before.
0: All right.
1: All right, great. Now, you've stopped. This is your final selection, wherever you stopped. Now listen, you began with a completely free choice, and each step introduced a little more randomness. From your perspective, there should be no way for me to know where your finger finally ended up. And yet, while all of you were making what felt like a completely independent choice, something rather unexpected happened. As we've been exploring mystery and imagination tonight, I began to picture an old clock tower, its face slowly coming into focus, almost as though time itself wanted to point us somewhere. And I can see the hour hand, and it's pointing to 1 o'clock.
0: That's exactly what I've got circled. You're absent. So I did my mathematics correct, at least.
1: Yeah.
0: Right? And you're saying everybody out there with different numbers ended up with 1 o'clock?
1: Yes. Isn't that interesting?
0: How does that work? Is it magic or mathematics?
1: That's part of the fun. We can spend all our lives understanding how things work and think that that's wonderful, but every once in a while, it's nice to simply experiment a moment.

0: Think of David Copperfield.
1: Well, you know, I've known him since the beginning. When I started that show that I was telling you about, I was also in Reno, Nevada, and he had a show there. And so over the years we became friends, and I love what he does. He's a master storyteller that really has inspired me as well, to the way he fuses music and emotion and his creativity, and the way he works with other creators of magic to put the shows that he's done is really brilliant.
0: Was one of a kind, isn't he?
1: Yes.
0: Magic was always fun for me when I was a kid.
1: To watch, or did you actually do some magic
0: I did
1: tricks?
0: some little tricks. No, nothing, not,
1: Ooh.
0: nothing like you by any means, but I did some little tricks with little things with my hand where I bend my th two thumbs and put a finger over it and
1: Yes.
0: made it look like I separated my thumb.
1: Well, yeah, and you may have done some in your adult life.
0: Not quite. What did you think of Harry Houdini?
1: Well, you know, Harry Houdini, controversially, from the point of view of many magicians, is really known for his escapes. He kind of,
0: He was an escape artist.
1: yeah, he, but he was a master at creating the atmosphere, and the master of marketing and promotion. You know, he knew how to grab the audience and put him in suspense. And you know, early stage magicians, the big ones, you know, Dante and Blackstone Senior and Thurston, every year you'd have to come up with something new. You did 10 shows, or you were in giant auditoriums, and Houdini was at the front of all that. And he was a perfectionist, and well, look, over 100 years later, right? I think we are, yeah, just about. He's still synonymous with magic. His name.
0: Who taught him?
1: Well, some of what he did is inspired by magicians from the prior era. I think we all are. There's materials that go back to the Renaissance time. Leonardo da Vinci illustrated one of the first magic books, where it was really a puzzle book, but it had card tricks. And there were many by the time Houdini was in America, shall we say, right? And he was there was the availability to find these secrets, and there were other people around who were experts. I don't know if you know this, but magic kind of even helped start films. There was a famous magician, Georges Méliès, I think I'm pronouncing that right, a French one, and he would, this is prior to Houdini, and he would help transform the early motion picture from simply recording reality into a new form of storytelling, you know, and pioneered cinematic illusions and special effects. Houdini was a really good learner.
0: Brandon, stay with us. We're going to take a short break and come back and open up the phone lines and let our incredible audience check in with you. They'll tell you how they did on that magic clock test and also ask you a question or two when we come back.
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2: 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High Desert Heat, 4410 Highway 95, Fort Mojave, Arizona, 928-763-4328.
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8: News this hour from Town Hall. I'm Jason Walker. Several high court decisions handed down Tuesday ahead of the summer recess. Correspondent Laura Winters reports on the outcome of a very closely watched case.
9: The Supreme Court votes 5-4 to uphold birthright citizenship, so babies born on American soil are automatically American citizens regardless of the immigration status of their parents. Now, this ruling, one of the most highly anticipated of the year, President Trump on the first day of his second term signed an executive order to end birthright citizenship, and he was at the Supreme Court for oral arguments. A historic first for a sitting president. Laura Winters reporting.
8: And yet another case that captured the nation's attention, the High Court upholding state laws barring males from playing on female school sports teams. Qatari Foreign Ministry spokesman Majid Al Ansari says U.S. envoy Steve Witkoff and Jared Kushner are in country. They are meeting with Qatari mediators.
10: And the talks will be around all regional issues which are of concern, including, of course, the negotiations with Iran, but also including Lebanon and other files in the region. So they are not here for direct negotiations with the Iranians or related meetings.
8: Envoys will not be having direct negotiations, though, with Iranian diplomats while in Doha. Being subjected to a scam can have a debilitating effect on victims of the practice.
11: Chris Calusis is one person who fell victim to a scam. He said it cost him $400,000.
12: You know, I worked my whole life for that, and in 6 weeks, it's mostly gone.
11: He says American tech companies need to do more to protect people from getting scammed. I'm Haya Pinjwani.
8: Experts say if it sounds too good to be true, it is. SRN News.
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17: 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Right now here in Needles, it's clear and 84 degrees, with an overnight low around 68. Tomorrow looks sunny with a high near 104 and a low near 69. Over in Bullhead, it's 88 and clear tonight, with sunshine tomorrow and a high around 102. Laughlin is 90 and clear, climbing to 102 tomorrow under sunny skies. K-Talks 1340 and 92.9 has news and weather at the top of every hour, 24 hours a day. From the K-Talks Route 66 Broadband Weather Center, I'm Eric Troyer.
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1: I got to remember that clock trick. 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Brandon Scott with us. We'll take calls with him when we come back on Coast to Coast AM. 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

0: And welcome back, George Norrie, along with Brandon Scott and your calls as we talk about the wonders of magic. And it is wonderful, is it not, Brandon?
1: It is a wonderful, wonderful. It's one of those arts that really can impact people and inspire us. So, yes, it's wonderful.
0: What is your all-time favorite magic trick?
1: Ooh, I have many. I mean, that I do or that others have done?
0: Maybe both.
1: Well, I like magic that has surprises. And a well-crafted magic effect has many hidden surprises that creep up on you. Those are, in a way, my favorite. But since I was in high school, one of my favorite illusion to both see and do was making somebody float, defying gravity.
0: And you admit, though, that this is fun and it's a trick, right?
1: Well, it's yeah, as opposed to what?
0: As opposed to somebody who says, you think you're doing this up for real.
1: Well, we magicians, most of us don't longer really claim that we're doing this for real. That was very, very prominent in the 1900s, parts of 1800s, you know. We're talking about Houdini. His stuff was pretty real, though. He was being, you know, tied and thrown into the ocean. And then he debunked those that were claiming things were real. By the way, I made a slight historical reference. George Méliès and Houdini were actually contemporaries, but Houdini invented himself. He taught himself. And it's amazing that we as humans can do that.
0: What did you think of Harry Blackstone?
1: Well, we have Harry Blackstone Sr., who in the tradition of that old school traveling show, man, it was like the size of Cirque du Soleil, his shows, you know, really fantastic productions, making elephants disappear. And, you know, that whole generation was really, to me, a pioneering golden era of magic, and Harry Blackstone Jr. as well. I went to Vegas for the very first time as part of a camp, and I went to a magic store in Circus Circus, and there was Harry Blackstone Jr., and he was getting supplies, and he taught me right there how to make a cane appear out of nowhere. So magicians, the Blackstone family, most of the magician families, they open their arms to those who are learning magic, and you identify yourself as a magician and you're part of the family.
0: Yeah, he died early. He was only 62 years old.
1: Yes.
0: Which is sad. Does magic make people laugh?
1: Well, yes. It has kind of become both. I think this started happening during vaudeville, where you know, comedy magic really took its flourishment. And nowadays, I've noticed when somebody sees a magic trick, even there's no intention for the magician to do comedy, a natural reaction next to what or wow is laughter. It's a release. You know, magic kind of really goes to the core of your inner child and opens up wonder. And connected to that is that joy and that smile. And we associate that and connect to that with laughter.
0: Getting back to your clock, is it a trick or is it mathematics?
1: You know, I was talking about Leonardo da Vinci in that regard. Part of magic, the start of magic was science. You know, it was from whether it were the shamans trying to illustrate the forces of nature, or later on, early science trying to figure out things. So all of this is connected. The philosophies, the geometries, the what it takes to engineer things, the mathematics. Math is magic. I mean, there's that. You take a deck of cards with 52 cards, and you have an almanac. Did you know that?
0: I did not know that.
1: So the 52 cards represent 52 days of weeks of the year. The four suits represents the four seasons. And if you add up all the pips in a deck of cards, they add up to 364, plus the Joker is 365 days.
0: Joker's our leap day, huh?
1: Yeah. You know the number 9 when you multiply it by any other number and then add those two digits together, you get 9 again, right?
0: Right.
1: So there is an there is magic inside the design of the universe, patterns. And all of this, we magicians study and apply to what we've done. I invite you, if you want to, just spend all your free time between now and when you figure out the trick.
0: How did Harry Houdini make an elephant disappear at the Hippodrome?
1: Well, I can't tell you how he did it.
0: Do you know how he did it?
1: But I will tell you that he did it very well. Yes, I do know how he did it. We serious about learning magic, people, magicians. These are things that we learn early on. They are principles. And, you know, obviously I'm not going to reveal any secrets. I mean, the secret that I would reveal, again, is that magic gives us wonder. And we should not worry about how it's done. Just go for the ride. Enjoy the illusion that wakens up that part of our mind and our spirit and soul, connecting us to the impossible, to the possibilities. We're good with that?
0: Let's take some calls. Walter, truck driving in West Virginia, gets us started. Hey, Walt, go ahead.
2: Hey, George, how you doing?
0: Great.
2: Good. Hey, Brandon, got a couple Hello. Questions for you. One is, have you ever worked with Penn and Teller? And the second question is, if you perform magic back in the 16th century Salem, Massachusetts, would you have been considered a witch?
1: Well, I think even earlier than that, those of us who do magic would be considered strange and
0: a warlock. Even
1: persecuted for which, you know, not only in Salem, but, you know, the whole Spanish Inquisition. If you had any kind of intuition and knowledge of medicine in a way, and you know, any kind of special dreams, it was dangerous. Now, as far as Penn and Teller, I have followed their career for a long time, you know, ever since they pretty much got started. I've met them. We all meet each other, all the magicians around the world, kind of, if we end up at the Magic Castle at the same time, we have camaraderie, but I have not worked with them.
0: Is a jacket still required at the Magic Castle?
1: Yes, a jacket and tie and nice shoes. It's like going, you know, to the red carpet event.
0: Next up, let's go to Paul in Charlotte, North Carolina, east of the Rockies. Hello, Paul.
3: Hello. Thank you so much for taking my call. I've been fascinated by magic since I was a little boy, so this show has been absolutely fantastic. But I just had a couple quick questions.
0: Sure.
3: You can answer whichever ones you care to. But I was wondering, have you ever been stumped by any illusion that you've ever seen? Have you ever come across an illusion that you are not able to replicate? Have you ever come across an illusion that you felt was too dangerous to perform? And I was wondering, I've always felt my favorite form of magic is street magic, like with David Blaine, where people do things right in front of people's noses and are able to totally, fool them or whatever. Is there a highest form of magic or magician that you've ever seen? If it was mine, I think it would be David Blaine in that regard. So those are my questions, and if you could answer any of those, I'd greatly appreciate it, and thanks so much for a great show.
1: Great questions. You know, I love street magic, and I perform it frequently in special situations, like I at the Renaissance Fair. I'm a headliner there, and the street magic is an opportunity to be right there with the people. You do things in their hands, and you can pick up a rock and turn it into a flower, and just really have the fantasy become live that you're doing magic. And this is something David has kind of like honed, that organic sense of mystery. And he's combining really old school stuff with people swallowing frogs and very dangerous things as well. I have done some dangerous things, and I've also gotten injured doing some dangerous things, and so I no longer really find a need to do dangerous things. As far as effects that I have never figured out, by this point I'm pretty I've been exposed to many of the principles that would give me an idea, but yes, I always run into magicians, even to date, that are so smooth, so well-crafted, so skilled, that even if I think I know what they're doing, actually, I know I know what they're doing, I don't see it. They've made it so magical. And I strive to do that myself. And so yeah, there's been effects that I don't care about really knowing, because I don't want to know how certain things are done. I reserve the right to keep the child in me in amazement that way.
0: Do you sometimes miss the sleight of hand that you're looking at?
1: Miss it as far as not see it?
0: Yes.
1: Oh, there are masters at the sleight of hand. The card workers, as we call them, the magicians from Spain, for example, have come up with just really amazing things. Felicidades a mis amigos en España. That we look at and go, how? What? There's many Asian young magicians, actually many winning talent contests on television, who are doing things that many of us really we had a guest at the last Academy of Magical Arts awards ceremony a few weeks ago, who was like, it felt like we were looking at Harry Potter, you know, the things he was doing, and people, magicians, we're entertained like if we didn't know magic. So all of that exists, knowing and not knowing. And as long as there's things that I still don't know and can't figure out, it reminds me to stay curious, to stay humble, and to remain open to the possibility that there's more to discover.
0: I do a trick with a paper napkin. I roll it into a ball and hand it to somebody and say, open it up and tear it up. And they do. And then I say, roll it into a ball, put it in your hand, blow into it, say the magic words, which of course is always abracadabra. Open it up. And they do, and it falls apart in their hands into little pieces. That's part of my trick.
1: There you go. So you do a little bit of fun with some prestidigitation.
0: Then I won't tell people what I do, but I pick up the pieces, give them the ball back, and say, now do it again, blow into it, say the magic words, and they do. And I say, now open it. And they do, and it's together. It's a full napkin.
1: There you go, George.
0: Now you know exactly what I did, right?
1: Absolutely. I'm so excited that you are doing an adult as an adult some magic.
0: Now, how would that work on a stage? That trick?
1: Certain effects. We magicians call it play big. There's effects that I can do at what we call a close-up table. They're relatively small, and then also do them like at the Hollywood Bowl. Right, where I've performed, and certain ones that don't read. A trick like that, in a way, I've seen performed in large stages. It's how you sell it,
0: right?
1: And oftentimes you have the person from the audience on stage. They act as an ambassador to the audience. They act as a proxy to the audience. And it's like how you fill in the blanks, your mind fill in the blanks by the reactions and the of the person you've brought up on stage. You're also having an experience at a different level that would work on a large stage.
0: Let's go to Aaron in Tempe, Arizona, west of the Rockies. Hello, buddy. Go ahead.
4: Hey, George. Hey, Brandon. It's a cool show tonight. I have a few comments tonight, and I was following along with that clock trick we did earlier.
0: How'd you do?
4: I did exactly what he said. I mean, landed on 1 o'clock. It was real quick. My comments there. I'm a big fan of Mr. Bean, and so there's an episode of Mr. Bean going to a club where there's a magician doing a show, and he, you know, in classic Bean fashion, he ends up messing up all the tricks and pulling the rabbit out of the hat and ribbons out of the pockets. And even the box you step into and they shove the swords in, he walks out the back of it. And because the guy does a sleight of hand and takes his watch and he just walks around looking for his watch.
1: I love that kind of comedy of errors, Aaron.
4: Definitely. And I heard you say earlier that to keep that sense of wonder, you know, in that same way, I'm not going to ask, you know, how this clock trick was done. I'm going to keep it at, whoa, really cool. So I
1: Aaron,
4: do a clock on paper.
1: Can I ask you to share with everyone what kind of you felt at that moment where you landed at 1 o'clock?
4: It was pretty cool. I picked 10 originally and then counted TEN, landed on 3, spelled out 3, landed on 8, and then spelled out 8EIGHT and landed on 1. And then you said to everybody, your fingers should be on 1 o'clock. And I was like, whoa, you know, you, you honestly made me smile. And I was like, whoa, I don't know how you did that, but that was pretty cool. So
1: that's it. That's what it's about. That it's that second, that little tiny moment that you catch yourself off guard. That's what magic is about.
0: It's the wonderment, is it not, Brandon?
1: Yes, I'm all about the wonderment. I mean, in today's world, you're a kind of like have to fool someone. Earlier on, someone mentioned Penn and Teller, right? And they've raised the bar. Magicians have had to improve on their quality, but it's also a lot about, can you fool me? And I understand that, but I want to create wonder and inspire you.
0: We're going to come back in a moment with Brandon Scott and take final phone calls with him. Magic.
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4: 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I'm a Coast to Coast Insider, and I'll tell you what. 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Here in West Virginia, we get inundated with snow. 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

0: And welcome back to Coast to Coast. George Norrie with you, Brandon Scott with us as we talk about the wonders of magic. Brandon, do you ever watch the face of people light up when you tell them you're a magician?
1: Oh, yeah. And of course, can you do a magic trick? I mean, you don't go up to a doctor and go, can you perform an operation? Or a carpenter and go, can
0: take
1: you
0: out my thyroid, would you, doc?
1: Right. But when you say you're a magician, everybody wants to see a magic right then and there. And it's helped me meet people. And all kinds of people, just regular people and dignitaries, and it's amazing how you can talk to superstars and kings and queens when you're a magician.
0: I love doing tricks in front of a little kid because they are so baffled, aren't they?
1: They are, and these days, a lot of them are also very challenging. They too want to know the secret immediately. But in general, yeah, you know, it awakens that inner magic chakra when you see something like magic.
0: What did you think of the movie The Illusionist with Ed Norton?
1: Oh, it's one of my favorite movies.
0: Great.
1: Yeah, there's been some great movies about magic.
0: How about the Harry Potters?
1: I'm a fan of that kind of movie, you know. I think it's invited the youth, the newer generations to connect to magic wands and potions and that level of fantasy. And sometimes those little kids that you just spoke about, they think I am like from Harry Potter land.
0: Huh.
1: They really do.
0: Let's go to the phones. Nancy in Philadelphia gets us started. Hi, Nance.
2: Hi, Brandon and George. I'm smiling from ear to ear.
0: Perfect.
2: You know, I want to reference two very, very dear friends of mine who both passed away too long ago in their 90s. Number one is William Rauscher, former president of the International Magicians Association and a long time, his whole life, Episcopal priest. And secondarily, Dick Gustafson, also a well-known magician who appeared on Sullivan years ago, before my time. And he was a PhD in chemistry before he decided he was going to earn a living doing what he loved, magic. And so people want to know, how does the trick work? In part, I think, because they're searching for truth about everything in life, searching for the truth about the universe. You know, are there aliens? How did this world start? The truth about, is there a God? The truth about, you know, how does anything work? You can look it up on Google and find out how everything works. And AI is going to tell you everything even more than Google ever did before. But I like to think of it this way. Sometimes you have to see it to believe it. And sometimes you have to believe it to see it.
1: Ooh, I like that, Nancy. Sometimes you have to believe it to see it.
0: Makes a lot of sense. What's Chris Angel doing these days, Brandon?
1: Well, you know, he last I knew he had a long-term contract with Cirque du Soleil and in Las Vegas.
0: I am
1: not up to date right now exactly on this year as to whether they're on hiatus, whether the show is continuing. But after he did his television shows and became very popular, that's a really good gig he got.
0: Is he more of an illusionist or a magician?
1: Magicians are illusionists. Technically, the word illusionist has been now associated with illusions, referring to large props. But if I take one of those little pieces of paper that you tore up with your napkin, and I blow on it, and it starts floating in the air, and it turns into a bubble, and then that bubble turns into an egg, and then turns into a flower. It's also an illusion. So technically, for booking reasons, a category, there's close-up magic. There's stage magic, there's parlor magic, and when in the industry we use the word illusions and illusionists, we're referring to the big props.
0: When they pull a dove out of the sky, how do they keep that thing from flapping around in the beginning?
1: Well, once they pull it, those doves are allowed to flap. I no longer work with animals. I'm very animal conscious, and I've become an animal advocate, and don't necessarily promote that animals are used in magic shows. But when I got started, I worked with animals. My Vegas act had doves. I've worked with tigers and elephants myself. If you take care of them, they don't need to flap their wings. They're comfortable, if you know what I mean.
0: All right, let's go to Buff in New Jersey. Welcome to the show. Hey, Buff.
3: Wow, unbelievable. This show is magic.
0: Fun stuff, huh?
3: Oh, yeah.
0: Go ahead.
3: I had a question. I heard you guys talking about earlier, Brandon. Did you know the amazing Jonathan? And can you touch on comedy?
1: Oh yeah, yeah. I knew him all through his career. I also performed at many of the same places, the Ice House and other places, and I knew him all the way up until his last magical days on Earth. Tell me, what would you like to know, if I know?
3: Have you had any stories?
0: Any stories about him, Brandon?
1: I don't exactly. I mean, the kind of anecdotes happen like in the moment. You know, we magicians go to conventions. We hover around Magic Castle. Someone might say something, do something, but I didn't like really hang out with him. I know he was amazingly creative and was constantly coming up with effects on the edge, very much on the edge. And he would do stuff that were controversial. That's my story about him, without going into some of the really outrageous things that he did. And his audiences loved him. And it was a little bit, it was a form of shock magic. But so well done with good magic. He really thought about the magic. It wasn't just, you know, ha ha ha. He had good crafted magic.
0: Born in Detroit, died on my late father's birthday at the age of 63 in Las Vegas, huh?
1: Hmm.
0: Do you know that?
1: No.
0: We got all kinds of statistics here.
1: I mean, wait, yes, but you threw me off a curve there.
0: And he was a comedian-type magician, wasn't
1: yes,
0: he?
1: Yes, exactly, yeah.
0: Friends with Chris Angel?
1: Don't know.
0: That's what they say. Pablo's with us in Chicago. Go ahead, Pablo.
4: Thank you. Brandon, there's
1: Hi.
4: A mystery illusionist that I saw when I was a boy. I guess it was a movie. It was called The India Rope Chick, where the Indian mystic would throw up a rope and it would straighten out vertically. Then he would call over a little boy, and the little boy would climb up the rope, and then when he got to the top, he would disappear. Are you familiar with that?
1: Oh, totally.
0: Now,
1: oh,
0: how,
1: yes.
0: How do you make a kid disappear?
1: You know, there's a couple, there's like three, many, but there's three iconic effects that are like thousands of years old that we all refer to. The Chinese linking ring, which is, you know, over 2,000-3,000 years old. The cups and balls, which you can see drawings of in ancient Egypt on the pyramids. And this, the Hindu boy climbing the rope and vanishing. I have a basket that I do a version of that. I don't have a Hindu boy that climbs a rope and vanishes. But I have an effect that I do that's part of that generation. It is a fascinating effect. If you actually go to India and you get to see it, it's done out in the marketplace, out in the open, with everybody around you. And I'm not going to tell you how it's done, but especially if you have an opportunity to see it, because that's one of those things that you're going to want to allow yourself to go, there's wonder and fantasy.
0: Some of these tricks defy logic, though, Brandon. I mean, a little boy just disappears at the top of a rope.
1: Yes. And those are the best crafted illusions, you know, things that using ordinary people and ordinary objects and doing things that, you know, don't follow the rules of logic or science. That's our job.
0: It's not like he stumbled into another dimension.
1: Well.
0: Or did he?
1: If the story man wants that to be the plot, why not? But are you saying, did he really go into a vortex? Did his subatomic particles echo to another realm? No, these are magic tricks. These are illusions.

0: they vanish. I do an effect where I have bare hands, and then I make a native flute appear out of nowhere, and then I play it, and then it vanishes. It's rewarding to, I'm doing it. I know how I'm doing it, and yet while I'm doing it, it's magical to me. And so that's what we do, George. That's what illusion is. We play with reality.
1: If we knew how the trick worked and then saw it again, would we see the sleight of hand or whatever it is?
0: You know, you might. But this is why magicians have made that famous promise not to reveal a secret. Because look, let's say I tell you a joke and you laugh. And then 2 seconds later, I tell you the same joke. Are you going to laugh the same?
1: Probably not.
0: You know the punchline. So not only if I were to tell you or anybody were to tell you what it is, it would ruin it for you, but it would ruin it for everybody else if you know what it is. Because again, give the art of magic and magicians the opportunity to take you to that place of wonder before we convoluted our mind with the obstacles of reality.
1: But you don't deny it's a trick, do you?
0: No, of course not. There was an era, especially around when Doug Henning was around, where you would stop a person and go, no, it's not a trick. We don't call them tricks. You know, this is a craft. It is something that you are doing, and if you do it well, the how it's done is irrelevant and it should be invisible.
1: Next up, let's get Jeffrey in Arlington, Texas. Go ahead, Jeff.
2: Hello, George. Brandon, may I have your thoughts on the late Carl Ballantyne?
0: Excuse me? About Ballantyne?
1: Carl Ballantyne.
2: Carl Ballantyne.
0: Oh, Carl Ballantyne, one of my favorites. I was honored to give to know him and give him he was one of the last living vaudevillians, and I gave him an award for being with an organization. I was with an organization for being a vaudevillian. I know his daughter, who has been on the board at the Magic Castle, Sarah Ballantyne, and his act was, we're talking Ed Sullivan, right? What do you want to know? If I know.
2: decided to go to a comedy, and he did all those tricks that didn't work and was very successful that way. And I'm just wondering what you thought about his form of magic.
0: I love it. I also do it. We one of the nicknames we give that kind of magic is comedy of errors. It's where, you know, you have a magician who is in control of stuff and you have a magician who's out of control of stuff. The magic happens or doesn't happen. And so these are the different branches of the craft. And as far as comedy and magic, he was one of the best.
1: Brandon, we love talking with you. Brandon Scott, the magician. His website is linked up at coasttocoastam.com. 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
10: News this hour from Town Hall. I'm Jason Walker. Major heat wave making life miserable for millions of people in the Midwest all the way to the Atlantic coast. Intense heat and humidity baking just about all of the eastern half of the nation, as well as even parts of the western U.S. National Weather Service says conditions are dangerous, with the heat index exceeding 100 degrees in many regions. Here's correspondent Lisa Dwyer.
11: If you can't afford to cool the whole house, make a cool space, such as one room where everyone sleeps in. Experts say the best defense against hot days is cool nights that let your body recharge. If you don't have AC, during the day, find somewhere that does. If your AC goes out, newer dehumidifiers help remove excess moisture. Early trouble signs of heat illness can include heavy sweating, muscle cramps, and headache. That's when you stop what you're doing and cool yourself off. Signs of heat exhaustion include faster heart rate and dizziness. Next comes heat stroke, which can include confusion, slurred words, and fainting.
10: New Jersey Republican Congressman Tom Kean Jr. disclosing why he was absent from Congress for nearly 4 months.
12: I was given the diagnosis of depression. Now, when people hear the word depression, many people think simply feel it means feeling sad. But depression is so much more than that. It is physical. It is emotional. And until you experience it yourself, it is difficult to fully understand how powerful this illness can be.
10: Aid groups warning that Venezuela's health care system at its breaking point in the wake of the 2 earthquakes that hit that country last week. Damaged hospitals are overwhelmed. Conditions in the disaster zone are worsening. The death toll stands at 1,900. More on these stories, townhall.com.
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17: 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Here in Needles, it's 84 degrees and clear, with an overnight low near 68. Tomorrow brings clear skies and a high around 104. Bullhead's at 88 and clear. From the KTOX Route 66 Broadband Weather Center, I'm Matilda Benson.
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0: And welcome back to Coast, George Norrie with you. We've got a great program for you tonight. Pat Spain with us, a wildlife biologist, biotech expert, TV host, keynote speaker. He's also a cultural anthropologist with a passion for adventure. Pat is Charles Fort's great nephew and was also named Cryptozoologist of the Year back in 2023 for his work in investigating cryptids scientifically and publishing the results. His book series is called On the Hunt. And Pat, welcome to the show. How have you been?
1: I'm doing well. Thank you so much for having me.
0: I'm looking forward to this. When we talk about cryptozoology, what are we saying? What do we mean?
1: Yeah, so, excuse me, I am in the school where I don't think cryptozoology is distinct from biology. Cryptozoology is technically the study of unknown creatures, right? Trying to find new species. And that's just biology in my mind. We're people are out there all the time looking for new species. But we tend to kind of combine this idea of cryptozoology with cultural anthropology. So it works really well with my background.
0: Rattle off a few of these unknown creatures that are out there.
1: Sure. Well, I think the most well-known ones that people have heard of are Bigfoot, the Yeti, the Loch Ness Monster, but it doesn't have to be the big, sexy creatures like that. There's cryptids, as we call them, those unknown creatures. They could be things like insects, really anything that a local population might be talking about, but hasn't been scientifically described by all of us yet. So if we think about something like the okapi. The okapi is an animal that we know exists in Africa, but for years, this was only described by locals, and the scientific community wrote it off as a hoax or as a misidentification, and then we found that it's really there.
0: These crypto creatures have been around for a long time, haven't they?
1: Absolutely, since the dawn of time. So we have legends going back where you look at cave paintings and you think, huh, I wonder what they were depicting on here.
0: Since you've been doing this, what has been some of the strangest things you've encountered?
1: Well, I have been a biologist my entire life. So when I was a little kid, I was out in the upstate New York catching every animal I could get my hands on. I was catching rattlesnakes and keeping them in my basement and lying to my parents about what they were and all kinds of different creatures like that. I actually found a cottonmouth about 200 miles north of their known range. I found the first barracuda ever found in Maine. And then I got to expand this much further when I went when I signed on with National Geographic and started traveling the world looking for different animals. And I'd say the strangest that I heard, I can't say that I saw it, but I heard it, was in Brazil. We heard an animal that would best be described as the exact sound of what a giant sloth, we believe, would have made. And the locals describe this as something they call the Mapinguari. And I really do believe that we heard this call while we were out there.
0: Pat, we don't hear much about the chupacabra anymore. How come?
1: It's true. So the chupacabra is one of the examples where we can trace that right back to the people that we know first started talking about this, and that we know that this is not a distinct creature. The chupacabra was made up. It's the legendary goat sucker, and this is really describing coyotes and other canids that unfortunately have mange. So when we're talking about like the disease mange, that kind of makes them look really creepy and different. So the chupacabra has fallen out of favor a little bit. I still think it's a really cool story. I still think the images are great, and I love some of the really amazing artwork that guys like Eerie Eric and some others have done of chupacabra art. But unfortunately, we know that's not a creature that's out there that that people are looking for.
0: Your relative was born back in 1874, Charles Fort, who studied anomalous phenomena. What's it like finding out that you were related to him?
1: Yeah, so it's so strange because I grew up, as I said, a biologist and kind of a strange kid who was out there trying to catch all these different animals. And my grandmother used to shake her head and say, oh, you're just like your Uncle Charlie. And I had no idea who Uncle Charlie was. I didn't know if this was some actual relative or a friend of the family that we called uncle, you know, whoever this was. But it was kind of a disparaging remark that you're just like your Uncle Charlie. And then when I was in high school, my grandmother saw me reading one of Fort's books. And she came over and said, "You know, that's your Uncle Charlie." I said, "What are you talking about?" And she said, "That's Uncle Charlie right there, Charles Fort." I said, "No way. There's absolutely no way that we're related to him." And she went in the back room of her house and pulled out a bunch of original first edition books that were, signed to different members of her family. I went, "Oh my God." So I was into Charles Fort before realizing that he was a relative, and unknowingly following in his footsteps without even realizing it.
0: You've been on the National Geographic Channel as the Beast Hunter. You've been on the Travel Channel as the Legend Hunter. What's it like being on TV for you?
1: So I really enjoy it. I got into TV because of the doors that it would open and because of the things that it would allow me to do. When you've got the National Geographic backing you, you get to do so many crazy things that just aren't possible without that kind of backing. So that was the real impetus, was for answering these questions and for getting opportunities that I wouldn't have otherwise. But I love it. I love the kind of adventure of it, and just the unreality of going all over the world with a crew that ends up being some of your closest friends. I've still kept in touch with almost all of the crew that I've worked with over the years, over 20 plus years now, and it's just so exciting. It really, like, when I found myself in rural Mongolia about to wrestle in one of their biggest festivals of the year, I just sat there thinking, there's absolutely no way that I could have done this on my own. But here I am. I'm about to get absolutely embarrassed and beaten by a 16-year-old Mongolian boy who's going to wrestle it. It's not everyone's idea of fun, but it was very interesting.
0: Have you ever found yourself in a bizarre situation?
1: More than once. So that's what the books are really about. So I wrote a six book series, and they are really about just describing the crazy situations that you find yourself in when you're hosting one of these programs. So I have laid down in a pit of 200,000 snakes. I have found myself in a hut in rural Sumatra while two shamans transformed into tigers and were cutting themselves with machetes, and water was pouring out instead of blood. I have, as I said, wrestled in Mongolia wearing a traditional outfit, which consisted of kind of bikini briefs and a little off-the-shoulder shirt that didn't really cover very much. I have been in the Amazon, participating in something called a Tucunderé ceremony, where you're stung hundreds of times in your hands by bullet ants, the animal with the worst sting in the world. So I've been in some situations.
0: I'm going to go through your six book series on the hunt. Let's start with a
1: Sure.
0: little Bigfoot. Tell us about that.
1: Yes. Yeah. So this is Orang Pendek. So Orang Pendek is a small Bigfoot-like creature that's been described in Sumatra and the surrounding regions forever. And what we know is that there was a human species, a hominid, that lived there called Homo floresiensis. And we know that that was there, tens of thousands of years ago. So fairly recently, depending on the paper that you see, anywhere up to about 10,000 years ago, from 60,000 to 10,000, we know that it was there. But the person who discovered it, his name is Mike Morwood, and I was able to meet with Mike and speak with him, and he told me that he had evidence that Homo floresiensis was there until at least the 1920s. Unfortunately, Mike passed away before he was able to publish any of that evidence. But what I found from talking to the locals and from examining all of the evidence in the area is that there very likely are still hominid, these small, hairy, human-like creatures living there, either right now or in the very, very recent past.
0: 200,000 Snakes is one of the On the Hunt series books.
1: It is, yes. This is a kind of unusual one for the series. So this was the how I got into this, and what happened after. So unfortunately, I was diagnosed with stage 3 colon cancer,
0: Oh,
1: and I was given
0: geez.
1: about a 50% chance of surviving. And this book details the entire experience with that, and then how I came out of it. And the way that I decided to prove to myself that I could still do this after that diagnosis, and that I was still here, able to be, beast hunter, legend hunter, whatever it is, was to get a couple of my friends and drive 34 hours up to Manitoba, Canada, which has the largest concentration of snakes on Earth, and then lay down in a pit of those 200,000 snakes after getting permission from the Canadian government.
0: And I assume you beat the colon cancer.
1: I did. Yeah, it's
0: Good
1: been
0: for
1: over
0: you.
1: 10 years now. Thank you very much. Thank you. Yeah, it feels great. It's very strange to think about that time. But the advances in cancer research have been phenomenal to see in a very short amount of
0: Did
1: time.
0: you have surgery?
1: I did. Oh yeah. So I had a partial colectomy. So they removed about 6 inches of my large intestine, and then unfortunately my intestines ruptured and I went septic,
0: Oh.
1: and I had to be put in an induced coma for a few days, and then I ended up spending a couple months in the hospital in just the lowest worst point of my life, but definitely got some really interesting stories out of it.
0: Sure, the next book, A Living Dinosaur.
1: Yes, so Mokele Mbembe, I think every kid that goes through their dinosaur phase, right? Wants to think that dinosaurs are still out there. And I'm very, very happy to tell you that they are. But unfortunately, they are birds. The dinosaurs that still live in our world are birds. And when you look at a bird's foot, when you look at the anatomical structure of them, you can really see that they are theropod dinosaurs. But Mokele Mbembe is allegedly a sauropod. You think of the classic Brontosaurus from the books that we all had as kids. And people have said that this dinosaur, this sauropod, is still living in West Africa. So I went to West Africa. I lived with a number of groups of pygmy tribes and participated in their rituals, learned their stories and their histories, and looked at the known animals of the area. And unfortunately, I can say I did not find any evidence that Mokele Mbembe is a real flesh and blood creature. But what I did find was an incredible story and a need for this animal to be a legend, to be something that is a culturally accepted out from going into really dangerous situations.
0: Did the birds survive the dinosaur era because they flew?
1: No, it's just they likely were so widespread, and boy, this is definitely something where Darren Naish would probably be very interested. Darren would probably be very angry at my response here. He is the expert in all things dinosaur, but I would say, excuse me, that they were so widespread, and they were in different regions of the world that were less impacted by the asteroid strike, that there was a number of species that were able to survive that event. So we had the precursor to humans. We had what was likely at the time a tree shrew, that a tiny little mouse-like creature that
0: Right.
1: eventually evolved into humans. So a few things did survive the impact, and theropod dinosaurs were so widespread and so adapted to different climates that they were just able to make it through and then to radiate out and become all of the species of birds that we know today. So when people say that chickens are essentially T-Rexes, not entirely true, but I see where they're coming
0: But
1: from.
0: pretty
1: All
0: close.
1: bird species are theropod dinosaurs, so they did come from whichever types of theropods did survive that extinction event.
0: The next book, A Bulletproof Ground Sloth.
1: Yes, so this is in Brazil. There are legends of a monster called the Mapinguari. And if you are in rural Brazil and you hear people talk about the Mapinguari, they'll tell these fantastic stories about an 18 to 20 foot tall creature with one eye and a mouth in its chest, whose call, if you hear its call, you'll drop dead, and it has venom and it has all these other crazy features. But then as you get closer to the regions where the animal's actually spotted or heard about, it starts to become much more reasonable. You start to hear now like 6 to 8 feet, and the mouth in the middle of its chest is more of a coloration on it. And the one eye in the middle of its face is really more of an unusual shape to its face or to its head. And really, what starts to emerge is that this is most likely a remnant population of giant ground sloth. And
0: Next.
1: what I found when I was there was that this is entirely plausible, because we know that ground sloths were hunted to extinction by humans. But in this one region of the world where there was a large amount of ground sloth diversity, the tribes there told me their creation myth. And this was the first time that this had been told to outsiders. So I participated in a ritual in order to gain their trust and then hear these stories. And the creation myth that they told me involved this immense amount of respect for the Mapinguari, for these creatures. And in fact, to the point where if they heard its call, they would leave the area, move their entire village away from the area where its call was heard. So if you think about this happening over the course of hundreds of years, what they were doing is creating wildlife sanctuaries. They were leaving. Not only were they not hunting this animal, as we know it was hunted to extinction in the rest of the world, they were creating wildlife sanctuaries. And when we get into the modern era, we started protecting the tribes by not allowing people, Westerners, to go into those areas. So in order to meet with the tribes that I was with, I had to go through medical screening. I had to get lots of permission from the government. And that's not even including the uncontacted tribes that were further down the river from where I was. So with all of these protections, I do believe that there was an inadvertent wildlife sanctuary created, and these ground sloths did survive, in this one region.
0: Boy, you know your cryptids, my friend.
1: I love it. I've always been fascinated by this stuff. And yeah, I mean, when you're a biologist, what could be more exciting than an
0: Exactly.
1: unknown animal?
0: Next book, Sea Serpents.
1: Sea serpents, yes. So I think even I am trained as a marine biologist. And even the most hardened, scientifically minded, anti-cryptozoology biologists out there will tell you that there are large unknown creatures left to be found in the ocean. So I think this is the least leap for many people to make, is talking about some kind of large creature being found in the deep parts of the ocean. We know that there are things out there. So there are some studies that say that there are, close to 10 large, meaning over 6 feet long, creatures left to find in the deepest parts of the ocean. And the sea serpent is just the ultimate classic of this idea of the unknown ocean and what could be lurking there. So I think that's, in fact, Charles Fort, when he wrote about this, he wrote about it in passing, just accepting that there were sea serpents. He was like, ah, yeah, I'm not really interested in sea serpents. Everyone knows that they're there.
0: Next one is the Mongolian death worm.
1: Yes, the greatest name in all of cryptozoology. So, the Mongolian death worm. This is, when you hear that term, you kind of think about this must be a creature like the sandworms in Dune. This giant monster that's emerging out of the sands. And it's kind of like I always describe it as, when people hear beast hunter, they assume that I'm going to look like some giant pro wrestler who's, this muscle bound. And instead, they get, a 6 foot tall, kind of lanky, nerdy biologist. That's the same thing with the Mongolian death worm. Instead of getting the dune worm, you get a you get like a it's supposed to be about a foot long, and it's this creature that lives under the sands of Mongolia. Now, it does have really cool powers. It's supposed to be able to explode itself, electrocute itself, and shoot blood out of it. But yeah, it's a tough sell for me that it's there, but I think there are a lot of cool things to find in
0: We'll be
1: Mongolia.
0: back in a moment with Pat Spain and take more questions about cryptozoology. We'll take calls next hour on Coast to Coast AM.
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1: We'll take your calls with the cryptozoologist Pat Spain next hour here on Coast to Coast. Lots more to talk with him about when we come back. ParanormalDate.com keeps cruising along. If you're eligible, sign up and have some fun. 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

0: And welcome back, George Norrie, along with Pat Spain, as we talk about cryptozoology. Pat, let's use the Loch Ness Monster as an example. Discovered back in 565 AD when an Irish monk by the name of St. Columba reportedly encountered this water beast. What are people seeing, Pat? What do you think?
1: Yeah, so I was fortunate enough to go to Loch Ness and perform an investigation there. And while I had some amazing scotch and haggis and cider and other other things to imbibe.
0: And you're a vodka guy too, aren't you?
1: Gin. Gin is my drink of choice,
0: okay.
1: Absolutely. And there's some real good stuff in Scotland. But I did not find evidence of this large unknown creature in Loch Ness. So I believe that what people were seeing throughout all of history, and if you go back to the 1500s and look at the go back to the records from the 1500s. God, it would be amazing to go back there. But to go back to the records, you really see a huge variation in what people were describing. In fact, some of them are very clearly describing deer. And miles from the water, they all get lumped into these Loch Ness monster sightings. But the reality is these were very disparate sightings from anywhere from about 5 miles away into the loch itself. And we know that deer and other animals related swim. In fact, I've been kayaking in northern Maine when I had a moose pop up right next to me. And that is a terrifying situation when you see this giant head with or without antlers just pop up right near you. And a lot of the descriptions do look like, do fairly well describe the shape of and neck, face and neck of a moose or a deer-like creature. When you go back there, you really see these vastly different descriptions of the Loch Ness Monster. And the modern-day descriptions, there's a lot where it can be explained with branches. It can be explained with an eel that somebody saw and just couldn't give a good size comparison. There's even some of the more famous footage of the Loch Ness Monster where you can tell that it's a rowboat. If you really, really kind of stabilize the footage and zoom in on it, it's just people seeing it from a distance. And when there's this much focus put on one body of water and where this kind of whole tourist industry has built up around it, people want to go there and want to see the monster, and their eyes kind of play tricks on them, and they see what they want to see. Now, I would not discourage anybody from going to Loch Ness. It is a gorgeous part of the world and well worth the trip. Just I would quell the expectations on if you're going to see the monster or not.
0: Are you saying that Nessie is a fake?
1: I'm not saying Nessie is a fake. I'm saying Nessie is likely a misidentification. That there are that there's a lot of really interesting things out there. I got to see an adder while I was there, the only species of venomous lizard or the only species of venomous snake in Britain. And there's really cool things that you can see, but unfortunately, Nessie, I do believe, is just misidentification for other known creatures.
0: There was a picture taken in 1934 of the creature sticking its head out of the water.
1: Yes.
0: And apparently it was a toy submarine, they say.
1: It was, yes. So that's classically called the surgeon's photo. And the reason why it was so widely accepted was because the person who submitted the photo was so well respected in the community. And that individual did admit on their deathbed that it was a faked image and that it was a toy with a model of a well-known castle in the area that he positioned in the exact way to get this image. That was a blow.
0: Are people seeing a creature nowadays?
1: Yeah, absolutely. We're still getting sightings every year. Every year, and when you go to Loch Ness, they have a running count of how many sightings there have been that year and where the sightings were, and they'll be more than happy to direct any tourist to the last known area where it was seen. And the loch is gorgeous. It's a really really beautiful place, and as I said, great food and drinks all around it. But people are seeing something, just not a large unknown creature. There's actually been a huge focus just in the last couple of years of the use of eDNA So environmental DNA, where you can take a water sample and find every animal that's used this water body in it goes back months, where you can find any DNA evidence that is in this water. And when they did that in Loch Ness, they did a massive sampling of just about every part of Loch Ness. They found more eel DNA than they were expecting to find. So there is a really sizable eel population, but they're not huge. The eels aren't huge. Now, granted, if you see a couple of them together, I know this from snakes, where if I saw a mating ball of garter snakes, and when I saw about 50 to 75 snakes all kind of wound together in this what they call a mating ball,
0: It's a lot
1: which
0: of
1: is one
0: snakes.
1: female with a whole bunch of males wrapped around them. That looks really creepy and really different. And from a distance, I could see someone saying, "Oh, that's this huge long snake." Theoretically, the same thing could happen with the eels. They also found a fair amount of DNA from known fish species, but nothing really that was unexplainable.
0: So you don't think big Loch Ness is a plesiosaur dinosaur?
1: I don't know. I think that while theropod dinosaurs did survive as birds, the plesiosaur is a lot bigger leap to talk about a plesiosaur surviving. So they were air breathing. So in the waters, they lived in shallow, warm seas, and shallow, warm seas were likely some of the most decimated by the extinction event that happened that caused the end of the dinosaurs. So really, nothing in those shallow, warm seas would have survived.
0: Pat, what about Bigfoot, Sasquatch? What are people seeing?
1: Yeah, so Bigfoot's a tough one. Bigfoot's certainly a lot harder because of when we say Bigfoot, I'm going to include all hairy hominids and say that worldwide there is a phenomena of seeing hairy hominids. You've got the Yeren in China, you've got Bigfoot in North America, Sasquatch in the Pacific Northwest, the skunk ape down in Florida, you've got the Yeti in India and Nepal. And
0: The
1: yeah, I mean,
0: abominable snowman,
1: the
0: right?
1: abominable snowman, exactly right. So there's got to be something to these reports, right? But what people are seeing, I think, again, in different regions, they're seeing different things. I think that there's a very famous footage of the skunk ape in Florida that is almost certainly an orangutan. An escaped orangutan. Now we know that there are different people who have pets illegally or have sanctuary, what they call a wildlife sanctuary, but they're really just keeping animals illegally. I think that photo of the skunk ape is more than likely an escaped orangutan. I think that in the Pacific Northwest, it's a lot tougher to say. Cliff Barachman is a personal friend. He's a great guy. I really, really respect him. I respect massively the work of Jeff Meldrum, which was a huge loss to the crypto community when he passed away last year. So I think that their research, they have shown that there is something up there. Without investigating it really thoroughly myself, I would be doing the research a disservice to say one way or the other, but I think that there it warrants further investigation.
0: And
1: And
0: orangutans can live up to 40, 50 years in the wild, can't they?
1: they can, yeah, they have a fairly similar lifespan to humans. And the really interesting thing about orangs, when we talk about the different great apes, is that orangs are more solitary. So they do live more on their own than we talk about a troop of gorillas or a troop of chimpanzees or even Siamang gibbons. Gibbons do live in groups. But with the great apes, orangs are fairly isolated. They live by themselves. And the males, when the males get really old and big, they develop these face plates, these that make their faces huge and look so unusual. Their hair also gets so long that it starts to naturally dread on its own, and they get so big and so massive that they can no longer live in the trees. So they start living on the ground, which then leads them to walk a little bit more upright and to their gait somewhat changes. I won't say that they don't look the way that Bigfoot is described as walking, but they become a little bit more upright. And if you're not used to seeing this, then this would be a terrifying creature to see. They look human enough to be disconcerting, but definitely something other. So I think that orangutans are often discounted, just based on the kind of cute orangs that we're used to seeing
0: Yeah.
1: all the photos of. But these older males are truly a terrifying creature. I worked with orangutans in Sumatra, and I actually had this female orangutan that liked me a little bit too much. And I ended up, after spending about an hour with her, she ripped my shirt open, was putting her hands in places where an orangutan's hands should not
0: Really?
1: be. And it was disturbing. I ended up, essentially just struggling with her to stop her from biting, pinching, and pulling every part of me that you can imagine, while the film crew just lost their mind laughing and not helping me at all.
0: If we ever see an orangutan that looks like you, you're done. You know that.
1: Oh man, it was truly a terrifying experience. Definitely the most embarrassing thing on camera that we have of me.
0: What about these Black Panther type cats we hear with red eyes?
1: Yeah, so the red eyes, I think, can be explained with eye shine. So a lot of mammals, not humans, but a lot of mammals have this portion of their eye that reflects light back really, really well. So that's the classic eye shine. As you shine a flashlight or take a picture, animals' eyes will glow a different color based on what species we're talking about. And red is one of the common ones that you'll see. But the large black cats are a fascinating thing. So there's we think about black panthers, but there really is no such thing as a panther. A panther doesn't exist. That's not a type of animal. What people are seeing is a melanistic big cat. So melanistic as opposed to leucistic,
0: How did it get in
1: melanistic.
0: the wild?
1: Yeah, so these exist in nature. This is just a genetic anomaly where animals that have different color coats. So squirrels are the easiest way to talk about this. So we think about gray squirrels, right? Everyone sees gray squirrels all over.

0: People don't a lot of times don't realize, but they are native to America. Some of these cats are native to the southern parts of America. They don't exist in large numbers, but they are there, and it wouldn't be unusual for one to be born melanistic. And when we see those, we call them Black Panthers. Now, there's also just the idea that it's hard to judge size from a distance, especially with a flat background. So people see a house cat in a field, and you would not believe how many calls animal control gets, and it turns out to be a house cat. Now, I have seen a mountain lion in New England, where they are not supposed to be. They are not historically recorded here. And I am absolutely confident that this was a mountain lion in New England. And we have had one dead on the road in recent years. So we do know that they do occasionally show up here, but it's not a very common occurrence. So having a
1: How
0: melanistic
1: do they
0: one,
1: get out there?
0: they're just traveling through the less what's it called? The less populated regions. They're coming down from Canada, where we know that they are. They're coming down from their known range, and some of them have huge ranges that they travel. They just travel really far. We don't know why individuals have a larger range than others. We don't know where if they're looking for better prey sources or what it is, but they're going to travel a lot at night when people are less likely to see them. And there are certainly a lot of food sources for them in New England. And classically, they would have been here. So yeah, we can support a large cat population in New England, even if a lot of people don't want to see them. I personally love them. I did a show for Animal Planet called How Not to Die, where that was the whole goal of the show was I won't die. And I didn't,
1: That's good.
0: so I made it. And I worked with mountain lions. And it was fascinating. I got up about 4 or 5 feet away from a mountain lion, and all you do is make yourself look big, make a lot of noise, make yourself really scary. They're looking for the easiest meal that they can. So these big cats are living in pretty harsh environments, and if you don't look like an easy meal, they're really not going to want to attack you. Most people that get attacked by these animals are walking dogs. And the dog looks like an easy meal. The person just happens to be there with this easy meal for this animal. So,
1: Steve Irwin, remember him?
0: the best. Absolutely. He was the greatest. Yeah, it's so unfortunate. I still get really sad.
1: Stingray killed him, right?
0: Yeah, just absolutely terrible. Really horrible series of events. Totally not his fault, not the animal's fault, just a really unfortunate situation. The sting of a stingray really isn't that dangerous. It was the physical action of essentially a 10-foot knife going into his chest.
1: Exactly. Pat, we're going to take calls with you when we come back. Pat Spain with us, the cryptozoologist. The lines are open. Jump aboard.
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1: 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Stop in and see us.

0: news this hour from Town Hall. I'm Jason Walker. Supreme Court upholds state laws barring transgender athletes that are biological boys from playing on girls' school athletic teams. Here's Bernie Bennett.
1: The court's conservative majority has ruled that states' bans in Idaho and West Virginia don't violate the constitution of the federal law known as Title IX, which prohibits sex discrimination in education. Left unresolved by the outcome are lawsuits challenging state laws and regulations in Connecticut, California, and elsewhere.
0: And the Supreme Court also upholding a broad conception of birthright citizenship, thus rejecting President Trump's earlier executive order that had declared that children born to people in the United States who are here illegally, babies are not American citizens. UN Refugee Agency spokeswoman Carlotta Wolf says help is badly needed in Venezuela in the wake of last week's two huge earthquakes.
2: In La Guaira, the hardest hit state, food shortages are widespread, basic services have broken down, and connectivity has been largely severed. Community tensions are rising as access to assistance remains constrained.
0: And she adds hospitals are completely overrun with the injured, drastic shortage of medical personnel and medicine itself. The death toll, meanwhile, is getting close to 2,000. Thousands more have been injured and are missing, and authorities fear the numbers will climb dramatically. Technology from American companies being used to power a revolution in the scam industry, playing a key role in the industrialization and globalization of fraud. That's the findings of a new investigation out by the Associated Press. More on these stories, townhall.com.
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7: Good evening from K-Talks 1340 and 92.9. Right now it's 79 degrees and clear in Needles, with an overnight low around 68. Tomorrow, sunny skies return with a high near 103. Down in Bullhead, 85 and clear tonight, low near 74. We've got news and weather at the top of every hour. From the K-Talks Route 66 Broadband Weather Center, I'm Adam Waters.
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1: And this hour we'll take your calls with Pat Spain as we talk about animals and cryptozoology right here on Coast to Coast AM. 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

0: And welcome back, George Norrie, along with Pat Spain. Pat, where do people get your books on the Hunt series?
1: So you can get them on my website at patspain.com, on Amazon, or any bookstore local to you. We'll be able to order them if they don't have them in stock.
0: Super. Do you speak around the country at all?
1: I do, yeah. I give a lot of talks whenever I'm able to and wherever I've been invited to. The last one that I did was at CryptidCon, and that was a lot of fun. And I'm actually giving a talk in a couple weeks up at the reopening of the International Cryptozoology Museum up in Bangor, Maine.
0: Do you know Lauren Coleman by any chance?
1: I do, yeah, very well. He's a great guy. He's awesome.
0: Sure.
1: So this is his reopening of the museum as well as his birthday party.
0: Excellent. Have you ever been hurt by an animal on a job?
1: Oh man, so many times. I have scars all over my arms and legs.
0: Really?
1: I've been bitten by a neotropical rattlesnake. I've been stung by jellyfish and bullet ants and the harvester ants in Africa, or the army ants in Africa rather. I've been bitten and stung by just about every animal you can think of.
0: What keeps pushing you?
1: I love it. I'm just so fascinated. I think that there are so many interesting things in the world, and that we tend to think that, you know, in 2026, everything has been discovered, and that is so far from the truth. There is so much cool stuff out there, and I'm looking to experience all of it.
0: You ready for some calls?
1: Absolutely.
0: Let's start with going to Steve in Tennessee on the wild card line. Hi, Steven.
2: Good evening, George. Pat, I went to school at the University of Vermont in Burlington. As a matter
1: Excellent.
2: Of fact, Burlington has a minor league baseball team called the Lake Monsters.
1: Yes.
2: Is there any truth to the fact that there may be a monster in Lake Champlain?
1: So Champ is a really interesting one, right? Like, there's a great photo, the Manzi photo of Champ, which is so fascinating. And as a kid, I was absolutely enthralled by it and couldn't wait to get up there. Unfortunately, I think that it's a pretty tough sell for me if the lake is not connected to the ocean. I think when there's the lake being connected to the ocean, then there's a very good chance that an unknown creature there, or if the lake is in an extremely isolated area, like in Siberia. There's a lake up in Siberia that's very, very deep and very isolated. All the other lake monsters, I think, are generally misidentification, but they're really cool stories. And yeah, I love that Vermont has that team, the Lake Monsters. And I think I actually have a shirt from that at some point.
0: How many creatures are on this planet that might not be discovered yet?
1: Oh, billions. Billions.
0: Billions.
1: If we're talking
0: really?
1: Oh, absolutely. Yeah, if we're talking insects, there's a cool factoid where the average number of legs of animals on Earth. So if you think about all the animals that we think of, and you know, centipedes and millipedes, and we think of all these creepy crawlies, but the average number of legs is actually one. Because of how many tiny little animals there are, how many worms and species crawling in the ground. So fossorial, or underground animals, make up such a huge amount of our biomass. There are still billions of species left for us to find. In fact, we have more species going extinct every day than we find in a year.
0: Wow.
1: Yeah,
0: well,
1: due to,
0: why,
1: you know, the
0: why,
1: deep
0: why are there so many species on this planet?
1: Evolution is a constant process, and it's a fascinating and amazing process where there's so many different niches. And the idea of a species is so hard to define, right? So there's really not a great biological basis for the term species. You know, there's the kind of classic example where if two animals can reproduce and produce a viable offspring, then they're the same species. But that really starts to fall apart when we start to talk about genetics, and when we talk about hybridization, and we talk about some animal species that can actually share genetics amongst themselves without reproducing. One animal can absorb the genes from another animal and change their genetic code. When you get down into the micro level, things get even stranger. So yeah, the idea of a species is a really hard one for scientists to wrap our head around, and I love that. I think it's so great to have those conversations and try to figure this out.
0: Let's go to first-time caller Sierra in Santa Barbara, California. Hi, Sierra.
3: Hi, how are you?
0: Good to have you with us.
3: Thank you. You keep saying things that like blow my mind, these facts like about the billions of unfound creatures and the
0: crazy.
3: Yeah, it's crazy. The reason I was calling is because I'm just wondering what your thoughts are on the, I don't know if you are aware or not, but the bridge that they built recently, the wildlife bridge across the 101 in LA.
1: Yeah.
3: I'm just wondering what your thoughts are on that.
1: Oh, I love it. Thank you so much. That's an excellent question. I love all of these efforts that humans are finally putting in, thinking about all of the other animal species on the earth besides ourselves. So I think that these wildlife bridges, I believe that the first ones that they did were in Colorado, I want to say. But yeah, California has started doing some of these too. If you're in the area, I'd love to hear how it's working.
0: What is a wildlife bridge for us, Pat?
1: Yeah, so we have so many animals that are killed on roads every year. And it's really unfortunate. You know, just the animals don't know that this is a road. They don't know that there's going to be this giant metal thing barreling down it at 85 miles an hour that can completely obliterate it. They're just trying to get from point A to point B. So some places started digging tunnels under the roads where the animals could kind of naturally make their way. But that's really expensive and really hard to do. So other areas have started building these wildlife bridges where they put up a fence along the highway that kind of funnels animals to one location. And then they build this natural bridge that they cover in boulders and in native plants and other species. And it looks just like part of the continuous forest, and it goes over the highway. So animals are able to cross there safely and to get from point A to point B without risk of injury of the and it actually helps people too, because I don't know if you've ever hit a deer, but it is not a fun experience for yourself or for the deer.
0: You could total your car that way, can't you?
1: Oh, absolutely. Yeah. No, a lot of people do. People die in Maine from hitting moose. I don't know about every year, but pretty regularly. Yeah, it's really awful.
0: Why do animals tend to freeze in the road?
1: So it's a great strategy when a predator is coming at you. You know, there's the fight or flight, and there's also freeze, fight, flight, or freeze. So it's one of those things where it works in a lot of natural situations. Unfortunately, it just doesn't work against a car.
0: No. Let's go to Cornelius in Louisiana. Welcome to the show. Hi, Corny.
4: Hey, George and Pat. Boy, I'm Hello. Really enjoying the show. And, George, I got to tell you one thing, man. My dad loved that old-time music that you play, and I've got a request for you. When the Patriots won the Super Bowl after 9/11 in 2001, Whitney Houston sang the Star-Spangled Banner. So I'm asking for Whitney Houston's song Star Spangled Banner sometime this week, since we're going to go on our 250th birthday. Now, Mr. Spain, I'm yes. down here in what they call the backwoods and bayous of Louisiana, and I was telling Tommy, we have what you call the Bayou Bigfoot down here with green glowing eyes, and either the Adventure Channel or the Travel Channel spent a month searching for this animal, and last month, a woman in Westlake, which is near Lake Charles, spotted a Bigfoot. So,
1: yeah.
4: And I don't know if you've ever come here. We got plenty of meat, eats, and treats. So I'm welcoming you to Louisiana. Come search for the Bayou Bigfoot down here. And you know you got Troy Landry with Swamp People, and we had Cajun Pawn Stars. So will you come to Louisiana, Mr. Spain?
1: Thank you so much. That's one of my favorite regions in the country. I love it down there. Absolutely. I'm, you know, eating crawdads and gumbo and po' boys and all of the amazing food and drinks that I've had down there. And the nights on the swamp, you know, covered in every bug you can imagine and finding just some of the coolest amphibians and reptiles that I found anywhere in the world. It can outcompete many places in Southeast Asia and other spots with just the sheer diversity of life down there. I've never seen a Bigfoot in that region, but man, those swamps are really, really difficult to navigate. So I wouldn't be surprised if there are some unknown things down there.
0: Pat, where will you not go?
1: Where will I not go? Well, I did pitch a series that was going to take me into a bunch of war zones, and my family was not too excited about that one. So I'd say that's, there aren't many places that I won't go. I'd say when there's a very credible threat to, of human conflict, that's really the only thing that's going to keep me out of a region. COVID first hit, I got a call from a production company that I'm very, very good friends with. And at the time they thought that it might be spreading through cobras. This is when, before the pandemic happened, when it was first identified, they thought that cobras might be the one spreading this. And they said, Pat, we're thinking about sending you to China to track down this novel virus that's being spread by cobras. What are your thoughts on that one?
0: I'm convinced it was in that Wuhan lab. That's where it started.
1: It was I'm very glad that I didn't go over for that, because I would have been stuck. That would have been the travel shutdown.
0: Let's go to Aaron in Fountain Valley, California. Aaron, welcome to the program.
5: Hey, George, hope you're feeling great.
0: All good.
5: All right. Pat Spain, I love your last name. Did your family member, Charles Fort, have any kind of closure on any of his investigations? I was wondering if you would elaborate a little bit on that, because he's a great inspiration to me.
1: Oh, I'm so glad to hear it. Yeah, Fort is a fascinating guy, and there's been a couple really great biographies written about him. If you haven't checked those out, Steinmeier is probably my favorite of the recent ones. So Charles Fort by Jim Steinmeier is well worth the read. And my grandparents were consulted for some stuff from Damon Knight that he wrote. So whether he found closure or not is kind of an open question, unfortunately. So Fort is kind of the ultimate trickster, jokester. Nobody, even his closest friends and family members, were completely sure what he believed. He just loved the idea of kind of poking his nose at established, in quote, science. He loved the idea that people who thought they knew what they were talking about, he just liked to make them realize that they didn't. That was kind of his favorite part of all of this, was that he wanted to keep the mystery in the world. In fact, when he traveled the world, he purposely didn't keep a diary with him, because he wanted to be able to have these ideas ferment in his mind and these experiences. And then he didn't want the truth to stand in the way of his retelling of the stories of what he experienced.
0: His magazine is still going, isn't it? The Fortean Times?
1: Absolutely. Yes, I'm in contact with them pretty regularly. They've asked me to even write a regular thing for them that I just have not had the time and ability to get to, but I would love to. I love that group. The Fortean Times is really, really excellent, and I'm so grateful that they're continuing my family member's legacy like that, and they do such a fantastic job with it.
0: Was he on your dad or mother's side?
1: On my father's side.
0: Yeah. He was one of a kind, wasn't he?
1: Oh, for sure. Absolutely. And so ahead of his time as well. I mean, he created the word telekinesis. Like that was his, he invented that. Teleportation. Charles Fort invented the word teleportation. And he was really the first one to document raining fish and ball lightning, scientific phenomena that we know are real. He was an early environmentalist. He was one of the early researchers into the alien phenomena. Yeah, he was just a fascinating guy.
0: On the wildcard line, let's go to Mike in Denver. Welcome to the show, Michael. Go ahead.
6: Good morning, George. Thank you so much for taking my call.
0: Sure thing.
6: And how are you, George?
0: Good.
6: Good. Good to hear. And Pat Spain, I love your enthusiasm. Thank you so much for this amazing information tonight. And
1: thank you.
6: I just had kind of a quick question for you. So earlier tonight, you were talking about when you traveled to Mongolia's Gobi Desert to investigate the legend of the Mongolian death worm for your television series Beast Hunter. And
1: yeah.
6: I was wondering, when you're filming in a location like that, very harsh terrain, extreme temperatures, how do you prepare for an environment like that? And if you could also talk about the role situational awareness plays in these types of expeditions.
1: Oh, excellent question. Yeah. So I think to prepare for it, I really, really trust our fixers. So fixers are the guys that keep you alive in their regions of the world. And everywhere that we go, we get some of the best and most amazing fixers. And they, you put your life in their hands. So they tell you, before the trip, what you need to bring and what you need to be aware of. And then they make the assessment on every day, whether something is too dangerous or not, from a physical perspective, from a political perspective, from a, just everything you can think of. So I really, really trust the fixers. I do a fair amount of my own research into just looking at, other people that have traveled there and what kit and gear they brought with them to help them out. That's usually more of a comfort thing than it is a physical safety thing. For that, we really do rely on the fixers. And then the situational awareness, that's the bread and butter of every wildlife biologist. It's just really being aware of what's happening around you and keeping your eyes out for any possible dangers that could happen. And the biggest things are the things that you think of, with wildlife and with, political instability and stuff like that. But the sun can be one of your worst enemies. And just constantly, setting a timer on your phone to remind yourself to reapply sunblock or to always be wearing, a hat or some kind of coverage. Because that can really cause a lot of problems very, very quickly. I was in the Arizona in the Sonoran Desert doing a hike out there, and one of my good friends got heat exhaustion in the middle of the hike, and we ended up having to practically carry him down the mountain.
0: Wow.
1: And that's, with every preparation and all good intention. So yeah, situational awareness really comes into play. And I have to say that when I'm looking at some incredible animals that I've spent my life studying and am experiencing for the first time, I am not always the best at that situational awareness. So I have to have really good people around me to remind me of this. There was one night in the Gobi when I had a little too much homemade vodka. We made vodka from fermented mare's milk. And I ended up wandering out into the desert trying to track a camel spider and needed our producer to scream and yell at me and get me back into my tent.
0: I'm glad you found your way back, Pat. And we're going to come back with you in a moment on Coast to Coast to take final calls.
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1: We'll be back with Final Calls with Pat Spain in just a moment on Coast to Coast. On our next Coast to Coast program, a couple of great guests. Joshua P. Warren joins us to talk about the strange and unusual. And then later on, Ross Allison and June Nixon join us to talk about haunted castles on Coast to Coast. Beyond Belief, that's one of our television shows. I say one because a new one's coming up. We'll tell you about that in a few weeks. But Beyond Belief, you can go to the website right now.
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0: And welcome back, George Norrie with Pat Spain. Pat, what has been one of the most frightening encounters you've had outside of the female orangutan, of course?
1: Yeah, Pinky. Pinky was something else. That was her name, that
0: Pinky?
1: orangutan. Yep, her name was Pinky. There's some footage of me that has that I want to know where it is, but of me screaming, "Pinky, we're friends. Friends don't bite." I'd say the most terrifying are human encounters, actually. There really aren't many animals that shake me too much. I'm not a huge fan of parasites. I was infected with something called Loa Loa worm while I was in the Central African Republic. That's where your entire body gets itchy because there's millions of little worms that are dying under your skin, dying in your bloodstream. Yeah, it can get pretty nasty. But I'd say that human encounters. So there was a couple very near car accidents where our cars caught on fire while we were driving down dirt roads. We had one where there was a man-made roadblock where a group of young men wielding machetes came out and got some money from us in order to let us leave with our lives. That was probably the scariest,
0: You got
1: was that one
0: robbed?
1: right there.
0: They robbed you?
1: Well, you're paying them to remove the barrier to the road
0: My
1: with a
0: God.
1: strong implication that if you don't, there will be repercussions.
0: Like a bounty.
1: Yeah. Yeah, and then again, you put your life in the hand of the fixers. You let the fixers handle all of this. They told me to just keep my eyes on the ground, and if someone tries to grab me, just try to stay in the car. And that's what I did. And you just, make the most of it and laugh about it later over a beer.
0: Let's go to the phones. Let's go to John in Wisconsin to get us started. Hi, John.
2: Hello, George. Hello, Pat. Brief comment and a question, please.
1: Sure.
2: I also love animals. In Madison, there's a large facility that breeds beagle dogs for medical research. They've been incognito for a long time. They're being exposed now, and the pressure is on them to stop doing that. There's nothing that tears me up more than animals, especially dogs, being used for medical research. My question, Pat, is how big of a problem is this nationally and worldwide? And George, thank you for taking my call.
0: Thank you, John.
1: Yeah, so it's a very interesting situation. So I used to work at the New England Aquarium, and while I was working there, we were protested at one point. There was a group that came and protested because we were feeding fish to our fish. And I understand the thought there. And while there are many, many places that do cosmetic testing on animals, which is not required and not legally required. A lot of the medical testing on animals are unfortunately part of the requirements from the FDA. So I would say that the people who are frustrated by this, protesting against the companies that are doing it, are maybe a little bit of misplaced frustration there. So I think that it's, if we change the regulations that are requiring some of the animal testing, how large of a concern it is. There are a number of facilities. Some really good friends of ours have adopted a number of beagles from those medical testing facilities after, and they're amazing pets, and they really love their, and they're just great animals. And it is very sad to see that. But I think that, yeah, it's a very complex issue, I would say, is the best way to describe it.
0: We're talking to Pat Spain. His website is his name, linked up at coasttocoastam.com. His book series, On the Hunt, is available at amazon.com right now. Did you get all six, or do you buy one at a time? What do you get, Pat?
1: Yeah, so you can do any of the above. At the talks, I usually give a discount for buying multiple books, but they are all different stories. Each one is about a unique location and cryptid that I'm looking for. So they're mostly just funny travel stories. They're stories from the road and the ridiculous situations that I find myself in. And yeah, I intended them to be something that people could pick up and read on a plane ride.
0: Of the six, do you have a favorite book, or are they all the same?
1: Oh boy, it's tough. It's like trying to pick your favorite kid, right? It's
0: you can't do that.
1: So I would say that the ones that people seem to be drawn to the most, The Cancer Experience, The 200,000 Snakes. If you're looking for something that's, you know, really giving the reality, or if you have someone in your life who's going through that, that one can help with that, I think, and can really give the reality of my experience with it, which of course everybody's is unique, but there's a lot of similarities that people have. And then I think that the bullet ant one seems to really intrigue people. So the Amazon, the bulletproof ground sloth, people seem to be drawn to that one as well.
0: Let's go to Tim in Alberta, Canada, wildcard line. Timmy, go ahead.
3: Yeah, hi, gentlemen. Pat, looking forward to the future headlines, Spain discovers Sasquatch.
1: I guess Thank you. That would be great. I would love it.
3: It would have to be Bigfoot, not Sasquatch, because I think in Spanish, Sasquatch would be Tupacabra or something like that. But hey, I live close to the lake here in northern Alberta. It's a big lake. It's connected to another big lake. It's called Cold Lake because it normally is. Mm-hmm. Freezes over, gets about 3 feet of ice on it in the winter. But I had two things happen on there. I was fishing down by the breakwater at the marina. This is like 15 years ago. And out off the breakwater, the water was broken. Someone was swimming in it. And I'm telling you, it looked like it was 200 feet long where I was at, and I could see a head and portions of the body. And I yelled out at the people on the breakwater, look, look, look. And they looked, and they were talking about it. No cameras or nothing. But then go ahead, about 10 years, so that was about 5 years ago, we're on there's one island in the lake. It's called Murray Island. And we're close to the water, but there's some trees between us and the water. And something broke the water. Now, I was a scuba diver at 14. Now we certified on the West Coast where I grew up. And so, you know, I was diving once and a killer whale orca went over top of me. I had actually a cod on my line, on my spear gun line. And boy, that was an eye opener.
1: Absolutely.
3: So like, I know the ocean, I know the water. So we're on this island and we heard something break the water. But what was astounding was it sounded like an orca breathing out. It was a big blast of air. I mean, it was loud. We heard it through the trees.
1: Yeah.
3: We ran down to the edge of the island, looked at the water. The water was all disturbed. There was nothing there. We think this Kinisu is called. If the Coast Ministers want to just Google Kinisu, it's a legend of the First Nations here, the natives, that it's a lake monster. And it's probably a big eel based on past guests on Coast to Coast. Because there's some estuaries and reed areas and marshes where they could actually go into the mud and hibernate over the winter. What do you think of that?
1: I think it's very interesting. I've never been to that region. I would love to get up there and investigate. That sounds like a really fascinating one. I'm always looking for really good lake monster stories because they're some of the first ones that we're drawn to, right? Like they're the first things that we read about, the first things that we hear about, and anything tied to the First Nations, I just find particularly interesting. I was able to work with some of the First Nations groups out in Vancouver when we were working with the Tati, the sea serpent out there, and they told me some phenomenal legends and stories about Tati. And that's not one that I've heard of, the one that you mentioned. So I think that would be well worth an investigation. And I'll have to talk to the team and see if there's a way that I can get out there. So thank you.
0: Next up, Denver's with us in Jackson, Mississippi. Hi, Denver.
4: Thank you, George, for this opportunity to speak on the coast.
0: Sure.
4: First, I'd like to say thanks to those people that came to my mother's surprise birthday party today here in Jackson, Mississippi. She's 96 years old. And I appreciate them coming and showing love. And I send a shout out to Yvonne in North Carolina and Ruth in Maryland. And what I'd like to talk about is my experience while walking to work one night about 2 o'clock in the morning, really. And I was almost stampeded by a herd of deer. And I'd like to talk about my experience in Alaska when I, was stationed with the Air Force, so I could look down, we were flying to a site to go fishing, and we see the herds of animals running. But first, when I was walking to work, Pat, I saw a herd of deer coming, and mm-hmm. I heard these hoofs on the asphalt. And me being a martial artist, I was walking with my favorite weapon, my staff, and I started swinging it and yelling. They went the other way. But they could have stampeded me. Would you like to comment on that?
1: So, yeah, I mean, there are Boy, I think that deer are more dangerous than people realize that they're going to be, and a huge herd of them coming at you can certainly be a terrifying experience, especially if they're kind of bumping into each other and they're just something has spooked them and they're starting to run. Yeah, no, there's also a couple different diseases that are starting to affect our deer populations. With the decline of the wolf population, wolves would have been the main predator that would take out a sick and injure and or injured deer. So these different wasting diseases that deer get that kind of make them almost zombie-like, are really sad and really terrifying. And I think that that is due to the loss of the large predators. So we're starting to see these diseases get more prevalent, and we're starting to see deer act in stranger ways, from getting some of these diseases, due to the loss of the large predators. So unfortunately, I don't think that your experience is all that uncommon these days. So I think that we, yeah, there's a lot of things changing in the world. Some things for the better and some things for not so good. But I do love seeing the reintroduction of wolves into areas just for so many reasons, but one of the main ones is for their ability to take out the sick animals from these herds.
0: Is there an event or an occasion you would not attend, Pat?
1: An event or occasion? Oh, like the different cultural events and occasions. I love all of them. I actually have a list on my phone of all the different cultural ceremonies that I'd like to go to all around the world. So yeah, no, I am very open to all of these experiences. My experiences living with different indigenous peoples all over the world have all been positive. Everybody has been incredibly welcoming and inviting, and all of the different foods and rituals have been so unique and have added so much to my life that there's none that really, make me not want to experience
0: Is it true you bought Pinky the orangutan a cell phone?
1: that. Pinky and I have not had contact in many years, despite what the tabloids have said.
0: Mark in Roseville, California. Go ahead, Mark.
5: Yeah, Pat, George.
0: Hi.
5: Yeah, what do you think about the cryptoid creature at Skinwalker Ranch in Utah?

0: So yeah, Skinwalker is a fascinating place, and while I haven't been there yet, I am hoping to make a trip there.
1: Go to George in Detroit. Welcome to the show. Hi, George.
2: Hi, George. How are you? You and your
1: Okay.
2: guests. You have absolutely amazing people that call in. Cornelius, Thomas from California. I think you should have a show with those people on there. Do a show with those guys sometime. But what I think is that Bigfoot, there's too many sightings of that through the years. It has to be real. There's something there. But what I think it is from a different dimension. And why they never find any bones or anything of it, because I think it goes back to its dimension when it dies.
1: You might be right about that, George. What do you think of that, Pat?
0: Yeah, so there's a researcher who's proposed that theory. I believe that it's Ron Moorhead, I think, has the kind of interdimensional Bigfoot jumping. So I am not a physicist. I deal with animals that can bite me, not ones that can kind of skip in and out of different dimensions, but I am fascinated by quantum theory and by all of the potential implications of that on our world. I don't have any evidence that could support those theories, but I do find them all very, very interesting. And I have started to really do a kind of investigation into the nature of human consciousness. And that gets you into quantum theory very quickly. So I am not opposed to looking into the animal association with that. If we think that humans can potentially tap into an unknown potential and into a dimensional oddness, then why couldn't other species?
1: The name of the books, On the Hunt, the series of six books. They're fascinating, about the living dinosaurs, sea serpents, the Mongolian death worm, a little Bigfoot, a big bulletproof ground sloth, and 200,000 snakes. I'd hate to be in the middle of that, Pat.
0: It was wild. I smelled so bad after that snake experience that and the two other guys that were with me in the car ride on the way home, we were almost kicked out of places, and then I had to sell my car because of the smell.
1: Oh my gosh. Well, take care of yourself, Pat, and keep in touch and come on back. For Dan Galante, Tom Danheiser, Sue Trikas, Lex Lonehood, Sean Latasur, Alec Fernandez, Tim Banal, George Knapp, and Richard Serrett, I'm George Norrie, somewhere out there on Coast to Coast AM. We'll see you on our next edition. Until then, be safe, everyone.

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1: 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Just like your favorite cup of morning coffee. Of course, we don't like too much caffeine in our host during the show. 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
3: 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As crowded as Highway 95 is now, with a low biking project, every flip, every dump truck coming in, all material in and out. Wouldn't that be a recipe for disaster?
4: Yeah, that's what I'm saying. I think that the Arcadia Boulevard project that runs north south, parallel east of Highway 95, is the most feasible thing, because they can be building that while we're all doing Highway 95, and it opens up the cycle off.
1: So just be happy. 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
6: News this hour from Town Hall. I'm Jason Walker. Males barred from playing on athletic teams featuring women.
7: The Supreme Court upholds the transgender sports ban in two states, Idaho and West Virginia. The justices ruling the states can block biological males from participating in girls' sports teams at both public schools and universities. Justice Kavanaugh writing the opinion for the 6-3 majority.
6: And the court also ruled to lift campaign spending limits.
7: The Supreme Court striking down long-standing campaign finance restrictions. Justice Kavanaugh writing the opinion as the justices voting along party lines 6-3 to side with the GOP argument regarding those limits on campaign spending.
6: That is Laura Winters. In the meantime, the High Court also upholding a broad conception of birthright citizenship. It rejected President Trump's executive order that had declared children born to people in the United States illegally are not American citizens.
8: The justices, in a decision in a New Hampshire case Tuesday, relied on a long-settled understanding of the 14th Amendment, adopted after the Civil War, and more recent federal laws in ruling anyone born in the country is a citizen, with limited exceptions. The Republican president's restrictions had been blocked by several lower courts and had not taken effect. Three conservative justices would have allowed the restrictions to take effect.
6: That is correspondent Bernie Bennett reporting. Now, the price you pay for that morning cup of coffee may be on the way down. Here's Bill Alexander.
9: Nestle may reduce coffee prices for consumers as bean costs decline, a senior company executive said Tuesday. The company will consider lower bean prices when setting retail prices, a potential boost to consumers seeking some relief from high coffee prices in recent years. Coffee prices rose sharply in 2024 and reached record highs in 2025 after adverse weather affected supplies.
6: More on these stories, townhall.com.
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14: Right now here in Needles, it's 79 degrees and clear. With an overnight low around 68, tomorrow looks sunny, with a high near 103. Over in Bullhead, it's 85 degrees and clear tonight, dropping to the mid-70s. Sunny tomorrow with a high near 102. KTOX 1340 and 92.9 has news and weather at the top of every hour. From the KTOX Route 66 Broadband Weather Center, I'm Ella Campbell.
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0: From the City of Angels near the Pacific Ocean, good morning, good evening, wherever you may be across the nation, around the world. I'm George Norrie. This is Coast to Coast AM. Later tonight, the Cryptid Hunter. Here's what's happening. As the United States nears its 250th birthday Saturday, it's doing pretty well by at least one measure, the national murder rate. The United States almost certainly had the lowest murder rate ever recorded in 2025, according to the FBI, dating back to 1960. The available evidence suggests we're going to go even lower this year. That's pretty good news. Ford Motor Company is recalling more than 741,000 vehicles across the U.S. after a transmission defect that can damage the parking system and increase the risk of a vehicle rolling away was linked to 24 allegations of property damage and 9 injuries. The recall affects 741,000 vehicles, including certain 2018-21 Ford Expedition, Lincoln Navigators, 2020-20 Ford Explorers, Lincoln Aviators, and Ford pickup trucks. The agency said the vehicles may experience transmission problems during these shifts as well. U.S. Envoy Steve Witkoff and President Donald Trump's son-in-law Jared Kushner met with the Qatari Prime Minister today to discuss ongoing U.S.-Iranian talks and regional developments. However, there are currently no high-level meetings between the U.S. and Iran. Here's Tom Danheiser with more. Tom, what's going on?
1: Well, George, the U.S. and Iran have converged in Doha, Qatar, for indirect technical talks facilitated by Qatari and Pakistani mediators. However, high-level diplomatic meetings remain stalled, with Iran refusing to resume negotiations for a final agreement until hostilities in Lebanon end, oil sanctions are waived, and frozen Iranian funds are released. The Strait of Hormuz continues to be a major point of contention as the U.S. continues to reject Iran's push to formalize management role and charge billions in service fees to commercial vessels. Meanwhile, Iran is demanding a full Israeli withdrawal from Lebanon and an end to all active conflicts as the countries gave themselves 60 days from a mid-June agreement to negotiate broader issues. And U.S. President Donald Trump is warning gasoline retailers to cut prices before July 4th, saying his administration is watching for gouging at the pumps. George?
0: Thank you, Tom. Dr. John Curtis, onlinecolumnist.com, is with us here with his expertise on what he thinks is going on over there. John, what's up?
2: What's going on? There's, I don't know if you heard that report of four IRGC terrorists being killed in a remote outpost in the city of Ava, A-V-E-H, in northern Iran. I don't know if you heard that story, but it's a significant story because it means that the Kurds are actively involved. The U.S. has been engaging in them now. As you know, the Kurds were instrumental in ending the terror reign of ISIS and its founder, Abu Bakr al-Baghdadi, and that the Trump administration officials are mindful of the fact that the U.S. public really doesn't have the stomach for any U.S. boots on the ground, but they also know that the Kurds, you know, have been, they have a long history with Iran, with the IRGC massacring Kurds in the hinterlands, you know, in southern Turkey and northern Iran. So don't be surprised to see the next phase of this war being the Kurds involving themselves against the IRGC. And remember that the IRGC is now running Iran. Iran is not running the IRGC. It used to be under Ayatollah Ali Khamenei, the IRGC took its instructions from the Mullah government in Tehran. They don't any longer. The militant terrorist group, IRGC terrorist group, is now running Iran. And I think that the key to ending this conflict is neutralizing the IRGC in the Strait of Hormuz and elsewhere. And I think that, Trump official plans, even though you're certainly not going to hear them in the news, is for the U.S. to arm the Kurds and fund them for a long-term war of attrition in Iran. So I think it's quite possible that we'll see the Iranians singing a very different tune when the IRGC begins dropping off because of Kurdish involvement.
0: It's going to be an interesting few times, John. Thank you, Dr. John Curtis. Americans are beginning to feel better about the economy as prices at the pump fall amid optimism over easing tensions between the United States and Iran. Consumer sentiment ticked up from last month, according to a long-running survey conducted by the University of Michigan, reversing a slide that began after the United States and Israel launched the strikes against Iran in February. Catherine Austin Fitz, the president of Solari.com, is with us. Catherine, what do you think? What's going on economically?
3: So if you look at the fundamentals, George, I would say that this is a temporary easing because our commercial inventories of gas continue to fall and of crude continue to fall, both commercial and strategic petroleum reserve. So there's also tremendous effort and desire from the allies that we continue to export. So exports are up and the companies who are exporting are making a lot of money, but that puts real pressure on supply domestically. So if you look at the supply picture, I'm not sure that this is anything but temporary. So I would not, if I was a consumer, I would be very conservative about what the next couple months could look like at the pump.
0: I've been told by a couple of mortgage experts, Catherine, that the housing is starting to really slow down. What do you hear?
3: Absolutely. And of course, one of the reasons I think is when you have higher energy prices, both at the pump and for heating oil and energy, that you're going to get a real slowdown in the economy. So so I think affordability in housing is going to improve, but it's going to be because of a deflating economy.
0: All right. Thank you, Catherine. In a moment, magician Brandon Scott joins us to tell us some things about magic. And later on in the program, Brandon is going to invite all of us to listen and to participate in an interactive piece of stage magic. If you're at home, we'll tell you how to get an analog clock or a piece of paper and pencil and participate in this study experiment when we come back on Coast to Coast AM. Do you really want another summer like last summer, barely sleeping because you were too hot at night? 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

0: And welcome back to Coast, George Norrie with you. Brandon Scott is with us, lifelong magician whose journey has taken him from childhood performances to international stages, celebrity events, headlining in Las Vegas, appearances at the legendary Magic Castle here in Los Angeles. And for decades, he has explored the art of creating wonder, not merely as entertainment, but as a window into the mysteries of perception, imagination, and human potential. His website is thebrandonscott.com, and here he is back on Coast to Coast. Hello, Mr. Scott. How are you?
1: Hello, George. I'm excited to be here with you again.
0: I was at a dinner party last week, and people were talking about the Magic Castle, and your name kept popping up, and I said, I know that guy. Everything's good, though?
1: We're a great small international community magicians, and the Magic Castle has really, truly been our home. So that's great that you've met others in the, so we call it Magic Brotherhood.
0: Later on, we're going to do a little magic, and you need people to get a pencil and paper, maybe an analog clock. What are we going to do?
1: Yeah, either an analog clock, like a wall clock. You can leave it on the wall. I'll just be asking you to point at it, or if you have a watch, even if it's a digital watch that you could have a analog face on it, you know, the old fashioned circle, 12 to 1, 2, 3, 4, 5. And if not, you can draw one on a piece of paper. And otherwise, you can just imagine it.
0: What are we going to do?
1: Oh, it'll be a surprise.
0: Ah. We're going to
1: do a time mystery.
0: How old is magic, Brandon?
1: Well, I believe magic is as old as man. Ever since the beginning of man, there's been somebody, sometimes the shamans, if not just the tribal leaders and the people who have wondered about nature and all those things. And, well, there kind of was the beginning of magic. Fire, for many, was the beginning of magic. So since the beginning of time. Now, stage magic evolved. And I'll be talking about that a little bit as we go along.
0: Well, with the magic that started years ago, what was the original intent? To mystify? To teach? What?
1: Originally, well, magic has always reflected humanity's relationship with mystery. And every civilization has created stories and myths, rituals and magic, not because people necessarily wanted to be deceived, but because we've always been curious. We've always searched for meaning, wonder, and the unknown. To me, magic is an artistic expression, and I believe it may have even started that way, of a timeless human search. My life, by the way, as a magician, has simply given me a unique lens through which to explore those questions, questions that mankind has been exploring since the beginning.
0: What got you interested in magic, Brandon?
1: Well, I was one of those kids who wondered about everything.
0: Yeah.
1: I'd ask my parents, why is the sky blue? And they'd answer, and I'd immediately ask, but why? If it turned orange at sunset, I'd go, why? If it rained, I'd want to know why. And I was just endlessly curious. Then, before my fourth birthday, something happened that changed the direction of my life. I was at a dentist, refusing to open my mouth. And after several attempts, he reached behind my ear and pulled a little red ball. And my jaw dropped. And while I was staring at the ball, he quickly looked inside my mouth and said, perfect, no cavities.
0: He gotcha.
1: So I couldn't stop thinking about what he did. I kept saying, magic, magic, I want more magic. I begged my parents to take me back to the dentist, not because I like dentists, but because I wanted to see that little red ball appear again. And then a family friend overheard this and my obsession and gave me a magic book for my fifth birthday. And I could barely read at that time, but the pictures were very descriptive, teaching you magic, and I just couldn't put it down. Eventually, my kindergarten teacher pulled me aside because I was making my pencil look like rubber during class. You've seen that little effect.
0: Yeah.
1: And she made a deal with me. If I stopped performing during the lessons, I could do magic in the school talent show. Actually, looking back, I think that's when I discovered negotiations. So my parents, they bought me a little purple tuxedo. I called myself the Purple Wizard, and I performed my very first magic show. And after that, there was no stopping me.
0: Were you good?
1: Yeah, for a little kid, you know, I think I understood it right away. And I gravitated to not only the illusion part of it, but the fun behind the presentation. I had wondered, and I saw people wonder, and I wanted to share that.
0: And I bet you enjoyed watching the eyes of an audience, didn't you?
1: Yes, yes. Their eyes, their body changing, their smile, their wow.
0: Was it at that point, Brandon, that you decided, I want this for a career?
1: I think I realized that maybe a little bit later when I was 14. By then, I was performing shows. I was studying with wonderful mentor magic teachers, and people actually started paying me to perform. I got a few television performances and commercials, and other professional opportunities followed. So I knew that, you know, this could be a career. But really, George, something else was happening at the same time. Magis was teaching me how to learn. And it sparked my curiosity, and it reached far beyond tricks. I became fascinated with all forms of art, music, dance, theater, history, archaeology, psychology, mathematics, martial arts, storytelling, all the mysteries of the universe. My parents had a handful. And over time, I realized those weren't separate interests at all. They were all feeding the same creative journey. And that's one thing I love really the most about magic. It's one of those performing arts that naturally brings together so many different disciplines. Creating an illusion isn't just about the secret. It's about engineering, psychology, storytelling, choreography, music, lighting, timing, emotions, all of that working together to create a single experience of wonder.
0: Well, with magician Brandon Scott, truly one of the world's greatest magicians, Brandon, was there a performance in your career that you said to yourself, this has changed my life?
1: Yes, without a question. It was opening my full-scale illusion review at the Aladdin Hotel in Las Vegas.
0: Wow. Tell me what
1: happened. I will never forget walking outside on opening night and seeing my production featured on the casino's main marquee. And it was like surreal when you realize that something you've worked towards for years since I was a kid had finally become real. And the production received wonderful reviews from Variety and publications. And, you know, that recognition gave me confidence. It gave me a confirmation that audiences connected with what I was creating and encouraged me to keep growing, take creative risks. And I began dreaming bigger. And, you know, what's especially meaningful is that according to a few respected magicians and historians that I've spoken with, and I'm still verifying this historically, that show may have been one of the first resident full evening illusion review shows presented as a feature attraction at a major Las Vegas casino. And, you know, prior to that, legendary magicians like Siegfried and Roy, Lance Burton, and others appeared as featured acts. They were great, amazing acts in larger variety productions. Full-length magic headliners became much more common, well, years later. And I'm kind of proud to maybe have been part of illuminating that path. I don't know if it's historically 100% true, but it's something I am part of. And the most interesting thing, now that you're asking me questions about my past, is that this all began in college as a project while I was majoring in musical theater. I was putting this particular show together. And then years later, I find myself there standing outside the Aladdin Hotel, looking up at the marquee, seeing the production I created. lighting up the Las Vegas Strip. And, well, that's how it all started. That's what changed it. That's what made me go, there's something here. And it pivoted the direction of where I continued.
0: I'm friends with the son of the original owner of the Aladdin Hotel, and they were from St. Louis.
1: Ah.
0: Before they ended up selling it to Wayne Newton, and then, of course, it's been demolished since then. But that was a great hotel, one of the original ones.
1: I was there both times it was closed down. I saw it being demolished. Yeah.
0: Did it bring a tear to your eye when you saw it go down?
1: Yes. Yeah. Yeah. Because I've been working there. It was like my first Vegas home. I ended up performing in many of the main casinos in Las Vegas, but I was there when Wayne Newton took it over, and it was like sentimental for me.
0: I bet. You've entertained celebrities, royalty, world leaders, Fortune 500 companies. When we come back after the break, I'm going to ask you if there's one encounter that still stands out the most. Brandon Scott's with us, magician. And a little bit later on, we're going to do a little magical test with you. So get some paper and pencil ready, or get an analog clock, or as he said, a watch, and get that ready as well. Back in a moment with Brandon Scott on Coast to Coast AM.
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0: And welcome back to Coast, George Norrie back with magician Brandon Scott. His website is linked up at coasttocoastam.com. We've got an experiment coming up very shortly. Brandon, of all the people that you performed in front of, how about the most memorable one?
1: Wow. One of my favorite memories is an encounter I had with Muhammad Ali.
0: Aha.
1: Now, I've spent all my life creating moments of wonder. But every once in a while, life creates a magic moment that makes you believe magic could be real. After one of my performances in Los Angeles, there was a knock on my dressing door. I opened it, and there stood Muhammad Ali.
0: By himself?
1: Yes. He looked at me and he said, "Can you teach me a trick?" Now, here's what the greatest boxer in history, someone who had amazed millions of people, asked him if he could learn to amaze someone else. So, of course, I taught him. Now, flash forward, years later, I stopped by Hollywood Magic to pick up a few supplies, and I couldn't believe my eyes. Right there on Hollywood Boulevard, in front of the store, Muhammad Ali was performing street magic for people on the sidewalk.
0: Just having fun.
1: Now, it was one of those, really surreal moments that completely caught me by surprise. So now I'm watching him and I noticed he was performing a different effect. And I realized the prop he was using wasn't really working for him because it had been designed for lighter skin tones. So I took Ali into the Hollywood Magic Shop, hoping to find one better suited for him.
0: Yeah.
1: But they didn't have one. Ali simply smiled and said, "Well, they should make one for people like me." Now, flash forward, on a later visit to Hollywood Magic, I was surprised to see that they were now carrying that prop in a version designed for darker skin tones. So I bought it. I slipped it in my pocket and immediately thought of Ali. Now, here's where life performed a little magic of its own. As I left Hollywood Magic, my car, the air conditioning suddenly stopped working.
0: Oh, boy. On a hot day.
1: And it was one of those really scorching, hot Los Angeles afternoons. So I pulled into a Carnation ice cream shop to cool off. I walk inside, and the only customer in the store was Muhammad Ali.
0: I love it.
1: So I just stood there for a moment, like going, "Wow, out of all places, you know, what are the odds?" I walked over to him and I said, "Mr. Ali, it's me, Brandon, the magician." And, he looked at me and in that real classic Ali fashion said, "Brandon man, the magic man." And I just started cracking up. I mean, what a moment. And I said, "Look, you're never going to believe this. I was just at Hollywood Magic less than an hour ago, and look what I found." And I reached into my pocket and handed him the prop. As he reached for it, I noticed his hand was shaking from the Parkinson's disease.
0: Mm-hmm.
1: He looked at it, smiled really warmly, and quietly said, "That's nice. I'm glad they finally made one, but I can't do magic anymore. Please give it to someone who could use it." Wow. You know, that even as his own world was changing, his first thought wasn't about himself. It was about someone else who might benefit. And to me, that was real magic. And it's a moment that really has stayed with me ever since.
0: And that's one of the things that you bring to the table, Brandon, whether it's at the Magic Castle or events that you go to. You make people smile. You change their lives.
1: That is the gift that the art of magic, through us who've practiced the craft, offers to humanity. Yes.
0: When people see magic, do they want to know the trick?
1: Well, do they want to know the trick or do they want to be amazed, right?
0: Exactly.
1: I think it's a little bit of both. Most people still want to experience wonder, but actually I've noticed something has changed over the years. When I first started performing, audiences generally just came to be amazed. today, well, many still do, but I've also noticed more people arriving with like a detective mindset. They're analyzing, trying to solve the puzzle before they're even allowing themselves to have the experience. And so I think now that's part of a broader cultural shift that's happening. We live in a time when people are encouraged to question everything. And in many ways, well, it's healthy. But sometimes I wonder if our search for certainty, in that search, we risk losing the simple joy of being amazed.
0: What would you say the purpose of magic is today?
1: I think the purpose of magic is to remind us that wonder still has a place in our lives. We spend so much of our time solving problems and meeting deadlines, trying to make sense of the world. Magic gives us permission to pause for a moment and experience something that feels impossible. You know, the greatest secret of magic is in how an illusion works. It's why humans have always needed wonder. Wonder inspires curiosity. Curiosity leads to questions, and questions often lead to discovery. So let's awaken that curiosity together. How about it? Like you mentioned earlier on, I'm going to be doing something. Let's do it now.
0: Let's do it. How do we do it?
1: Well, for the next few minutes, I'm going to ask everyone listening, don't worry about solving the mystery. Simply follow along and allow yourself to experience it. Imagine, if you will, the face of an analog clock. Now, if you have one on the wall, that's great. Or you have one on your wrist or on the table. And if not, hopefully you may have gotten a little piece of paper, just draw a circle and, you know, starting at the top, make your way around and write down 12, 1, 2, 3, 4, 5, 6, 7, 8, 9, 10, 11, right? So you have somewhat of a facsimile of a watch. Now, in just a moment, I'm going to ask you to think of an hour on the dial, you know, 1, 2, or 3, all the way up to 12. And the choice will be completely yours.
0: All right. If you've got a million people listening, million people listening.
1: George, are you doing it along with us?
0: I'm doing it. That's right.
1: You probably have a clock right there.
0: But I've made one.
1: Now, to make this easier, you have a few options, all right, which I've given you. So, if you're imagining this while you're driving, please don't take your eyes off the road. Just listen along and enjoy the experiments. Safety first. All right, here we go. Let's get started. So think of an hour on the clock.
0: Don't write it down. Just think of it.
1: Well, you're all there by yourself, everybody. So just if you wish to write it down, but you don't, you know, just think of it. Commit to an hour.
0: All right.
1: It'll be your own hour. An hour, right up on the hour, not with the minutes, you know, like 3 o'clock, 1 o'clock, 11 o'clock, just an hour. Now, let's chance the journey. Starting with your finger on 12 o'clock.
0: Right.
1: Silently spell the hour you chose. So like as you say the first letter, move to the next hour clockwise. So the next hour would be 1, right? And you're going to continue around moving for every remaining letter. For example, if you thought of 7, you'd begin with your finger on 12 and then move it to the number 1 for the letter S. Then you'd move it to 2 for the letter E, and for V, you'd go to 3, E to 4, N to 5, arriving at 5. You get it, right?
0: I got it.
1: Go ahead, and everybody, I'll give you a moment to do that.
0: All right, I've done mine. I've already got my number.
1: Right. Now, wherever you land it, that's your new hour. Beginning with your next move clockwise, in other words, you're going to keep going around the clock to the next number, you're going to silently spell the name of that new hour
0: fashion. Of the one I just picked.
1: Yes. Okay. Take your time if you need to. I'll wait.
0: All right, I've done that.
1: All right, everybody else, You have now arrived at another hour. We'll do this one last time. Begin with your next move clockwise again, silently spelling the name of that new hour your finger is on, exactly as before.
0: All right.
1: All right, great. Now, you've stopped. This is your final selection, wherever you stopped. Now listen, you began with a completely free choice, and each step introduced a little more randomness. From your perspective, there should be no way for me to know where your finger finally ended up. And yet, while all of you were making what felt like a completely independent choice, something rather unexpected happened. As we've been exploring mystery and imagination tonight, I began to picture an old clock tower, its face slowly coming into focus, almost as though time itself wanted to point us somewhere. And I can see the hour hand, and it's pointing to 1 o'clock.
0: That's exactly what I've got circled. You're absent. So I did my mathematics correct, at least.
1: Yeah.
0: Right? And you're saying everybody out there with different numbers ended up with 1 o'clock?
1: Yes. Isn't that interesting?
0: How does that work? Is it magic or mathematics?
1: That's part of the fun. We can spend all our lives understanding how things work and think that that's wonderful, but every once in a while, it's nice to simply experiment a moment.
0: Now,
1: do you experience the mystery?
0: Do you do a trick like that on stage?
1: Well, I do a different. I have, but this was something that you can do on the radio. You know, magic is a visual art, and it's challenging to find something that you can have everyone across the nation, across the world, kind of do on the radio. I do a combination of theatrically visual magic and. But I have had opportunities to do it on a stage as well.
0: What do you think of David Copperfield?
1: Well, you know, I've known him since the beginning. when I started that show that I was telling you about, I was also in Reno, Nevada, and he had a show there, and so over the years we became friends. And I love what he does. He's a master storyteller that really has inspired me as well to the way he fuses music and emotion and his creativity and the way he works with other creators of magic to put the shows that he's done is really brilliant.
0: He's one of a kind, isn't he?
1: Yes.
0: Magic was always fun for me when I was a kid.
1: To watch, or did you actually do some magic tricks?
0: I did some little tricks. Nothing like you by any means, but I did some little tricks. With little things with my hand where I bend my two thumbs, put a finger
1: yes.
0: over it, made it look like I separated my thumb.
1: Well, yeah, and you may have done some in your adult life?
0: Not quite.
1: Mm-hmm.
0: What did you think of Harry Houdini?
1: Well, you know, Harry Houdini, controversially, from the point of view of many magicians, is really known for his escapes. He
0: was an escape artist.
1: But he was a master at

0: And he was a perfectionist. And well, look, over 100 years later, right? I think we are, yeah, just about. He's still synonymous with magic. His name.
1: Who taught him?
0: Well, some of what he did is inspired by magicians from the prior era. I think we all are. There's materials that go back to the Renaissance time. Leonardo da Vinci illustrated one of the first magic books, where it was really a puzzle book, but it had card tricks. And there were many by the time Houdini was in America, shall we say, right? And he was there was the availability to find these secrets, and there were other people around who were experts. I don't know if you know this, but magic kind of even helped start films. There was a famous magician, Georges Méliès. I think I'm pronouncing that right, a French one. And he would, this is prior to Houdini, and he would help transform the early motion picture from simply recording reality into a new form of storytelling, and pioneered cinematic illusions and special effects. Houdini was a really good learner.
1: Brandon, stay with us. We're going to take a short break and come back and open up the phone lines and let our incredible audience check in with you. They'll tell you how they did on that magic clock test and also ask you a question or two when we come back.
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2: Breaking news this hour from Town Hall. I'm Rich Thomason. Now that the Supreme Court has spoken, President Trump is pressing Congress to take action on birthright citizenship. The High Court struck down the president's executive order limiting birthright citizenship, so Mr. Trump says lawmakers should draft legislation to address the issue. Strait of Hormuz, still a major sticking point, standing in the way of a settlement between Iran and the United States. The U.S. insisting the strait is an international waterway. Iran says it should control the strait. Now, Iranian state TV reports a container ship has run aground after not following Iran's instructions for passage. And so it begins.
3: A threatening heat dome will engulf the central and eastern part of the country this week, with heat index temperatures, which combine air temperature with humidity, soaring into the triple digits in some places. Conditions will bring above average temperatures to World Cup host cities like Boston, Philadelphia, and Kansas City, Missouri, all of which have open-air stadiums. Bob Agner reporting.
2: It is a first. For the first time ever, Republicans will be holding a national convention in advance of the all-important midterm elections.
4: It's an unusual event aimed at boosting turnout in races that will decide whether the party maintains control of Congress. The convention will be held in Dallas on September 9th and 10th. Although both major parties traditionally hold blockbuster conventions during presidential campaigns, Trump has long floated the idea of a similar gathering this year to focus voters' attention on a sprawling collection of House and Senate races. Democrats considered holding a similar convention but rejected the idea as they struggle with fundraising woes. Keith Peters, Washington.
2: On Wall Street, the way things stand now, looks like we'll be headed for a lower open later on. The Dow futures down 139 points. NASDAQ futures off 152. More on these stories at townhall.com.
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10: Weather on KTOX 1340 and 92.9. It's clear and 76 degrees here in Needles. With an overnight low around 68. Tomorrow, sunny skies and a high near 103. Low near 70. Bullhead is 81 and clear tonight. KTOX 1340 and 92.9 has news and weather at the top of every hour. 24 hours a day. From the KTOX Route 66 Broadband Weather Center, I'm Ella Campbell.

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1: I got to remember that clock trick. That's something to take home. Brandon Scott with us. We'll take calls with him when we come back on Coast to Coast AM. 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

0: And welcome back, George Norrie, along with Brandon Scott and your calls as we talk about the wonders of magic. And it is wonderful, is it not, Brandon?
1: It is a wonderful, wonderful. It's one of those arts that really can impact people and inspire us. So, yes, it's wonderful.
0: What is your all-time favorite magic trick?
1: Ooh, I have many. I mean, that I do or that others have done?
0: Maybe both.
1: Well, I like magic that has surprises. And a well-crafted magic effect has many hidden surprises that creep up on you. Those are, in a way, my favorite. But since I was in high school, one of my favorite illusion to both see and do was making somebody float, defying gravity.
0: And you admit, though, that this is fun and it's a trick, right?
1: Well, it's yeah, as opposed to what?
0: As opposed to somebody who says, you think you're doing this up for real.
1: Well, we magicians, most of us don't longer really claim that we're doing this for real. That was very, very prominent in the 1900s, parts of 1800s, you know. We're talking about Houdini. His stuff was pretty real, though. He was being, you know, tied and thrown into the ocean. And then he debunked those that were claiming things were real. By the way, I made a slight historical reference. George Méliès and Houdini were actually contemporaries, but Houdini invented himself. He taught himself. And it's amazing that we as humans can do that.
0: What did you think of Harry Blackstone?
1: Well, we have Harry Blackstone Sr., who in the tradition of that old school traveling show, man, it was like the size of Cirque du Soleil, his shows, you know, really fantastic productions, making elephants disappear. And, you know, that whole generation was really, to me, a pioneering golden era of magic, and Harry Blackstone Jr. as well. I went to Vegas for the very first time as part of a camp, and I went to a magic store in Circus Circus, and there was Harry Blackstone Jr., and he was getting supplies, and he taught me right there how to make a cane appear out of nowhere. So magicians, the Blackstone family, most of the magician families, they open their arms to those who are learning magic, and you identify yourself as a magician and you're part of the family.
0: Yeah, he died early. He was only 62 years old.
1: Yes.
0: Which is sad. Does magic make people laugh?
1: Well, yes. It has kind of become both. I think this started happening during vaudeville, where you know, comedy magic really took its flourishment. And nowadays, I've noticed when somebody sees a magic trick, even there's no intention for the magician to do comedy, a natural reaction next to what or wow is laughter. It's a release. You know, magic kind of really goes to the core of your inner child and opens up wonder. And connected to that is that joy and that smile. And we associate that and connect to that with laughter.
0: Getting back to your clock, is it a trick or is it mathematics?
1: You know, I was talking about Leonardo da Vinci in that regard. Part of magic, the start of magic was science. You know, it was f- from whether it were the shamans trying to illustrate the forces of nature, or later on, early science trying to figure out things. And so all of this is connected. The philosophies, the geometries, the what it takes to engineer things, the mathematics. Math is magic. I mean, there's that. You take a deck of cards with 52 cards, and you have an almanac. Did you know that?
0: I did not know that.
1: So the 52 cards represent 52 days of weeks of the year. The four suits represents the four seasons. And if you add up all the pips in a deck of cards, they add up to 364, plus the Joker is 365 days.
0: Joker's our leap day, huh?
1: Yeah. You know the number 9 when you multiply it by any other number and then add those two digits together, you get 9 again, right?
0: Right.
1: So there is an there is magic inside the design of the universe, patterns. And all of this, we magicians study and apply to what we've done. I invite you, if you want to, just spend all your free time between now and when you figure out the trick.
0: How did Harry Houdini make an elephant disappear at the Hippodrome?
1: Well, I can't tell you how he did it.
0: Do you know how he did it?
1: But I will tell you that he did it very well. Yes, I do know how he did it. We serious about learning magic, people, magicians. These are things that we learn early on. They are principles. And, you know, obviously I'm not going to reveal any secrets. I mean, the secret that I would reveal, again, is that magic gives us wonder. And we should not worry about how it's done. Just go for the ride. Enjoy the illusion that wakens up that part of our mind and our spirit and soul, connecting us to the impossible, to the possibilities. We're good with that?
0: Let's take some calls. Walter, truck driving in West Virginia, gets us started. Hey, Walt, go ahead.
2: Hey, George, how you doing?
0: Great.
2: Good. Hey, Brandon, got a couple questions for you. One is, have you ever worked with Penn and Teller? And the second question is, if you perform magic back in 16th century Salem, Massachusetts, would you have been considered a witch?
1: Well, I think even earlier than that, those of us who do magic would be considered strange and
0: a warlock. Even
1: persecuted for which, you know, not only in Salem, but, you know, the whole Spanish Inquisition. If you had any kind of intuition and knowledge of medicine in a way, and you know, any kind of special dreams, it was dangerous. Now, as far as Penn and Teller, I have followed their career for a long time, you know, ever since they pretty much got started. I've met them. We all meet each other, all the magicians around the world. Kind of, if we end up at the Magic Castle at the same time, we have camaraderie, but I have not worked with them.
0: Is a jacket still required at the Magic Castle?
1: Yes, a jacket and tie and nice shoes. It's like going, you know, to the red carpet event.
0: Next up, let's go to Paul in Charlotte, North Carolina, east of the Rockies. Hello, Paul.
3: Hello. Thank you so much for taking my call. I've been fascinated by magic since I was a little boy, so this show has been absolutely fantastic. But I just had a couple quick questions.
0: Sure.
3: You can answer whichever ones you care to. But I was wondering, have you ever been stumped by any illusion that you've ever seen? Have you ever come across an illusion that you are not able to replicate? Have you ever come across an illusion that you felt was too dangerous to perform? And I was wondering, I've always felt my favorite form of magic is street magic, like with David Blaine, where people do things right in front of people's noses and are able to totally, fool them or whatever. Is there a highest form of magic or magician that you've ever seen? If it was mine, I think it would be David Blaine in that regard. So those are my questions, and if you could answer any of those, I'd greatly appreciate it, and thanks so much for a great show.
1: Great questions. You know, I love street magic, and I perform it frequently in special situations, like I at the Renaissance Fair. I'm a headliner there, and the street magic is an opportunity to be right there with the people. You do things in their hands, and you can pick up a rock and turn it into a flower, and just really have the fantasy become live that you're doing magic. And this is something David has kind of like honed, that organic sense of mystery. And he's combining really old school stuff with people swallowing frogs and he very dangerous things as well. I have done some dangerous things, and I've also gotten injured doing some dangerous things, and so I no longer really find a need to do dangerous things. As far as effects that I have never figured out, by this point I'm pretty I've been exposed to many of the principles that would give me an idea, but yes, I always run into magicians, even to date, that are so smooth, so well crafted, so skilled, that even if I think I know what they're doing, actually I know I know what they're doing, I don't see it. They've made it so magical, and I strive to do that myself. And so yeah, there's been effects that I don't care about really knowing, because I don't want to know how certain things are done. I reserve the right to keep the child in me in amazement that way.
0: Do you sometimes miss the sleight of hand that you're looking at?
1: Miss it as far as not see it?
0: Yes.
1: Oh, there are masters at the sleight of hand. The card workers, as we call them, the magicians from Spain, for example, have come up with just really amazing things. Felicidades a mis amigos en España. That we look at and go, how, what? There's many Asian young magicians, actually many winning talent contests on television, who are doing things that many of us really... We had a guest at the last Academy of Magical Arts awards ceremony a few weeks ago, who was like, it felt like we were looking at Harry Potter. You know, the things he was doing, and people, magicians were entertained like if we didn't know magic. So all of that exists, knowing and not knowing, and as long as there's things that I still don't know and can't figure out, it reminds me to stay curious, to stay humble, and to remain open to the possibility that there's more to discover.
0: I do a trick with a paper napkin. I roll it into a ball and hand it to somebody and say, open it up and tear it up. And they do. And then I say, roll it into a ball, put it in your hand, blow into it, say the magic words, which of course is always abracadabra. Open it up. And they do, and it falls apart in their hands into little pieces. That's part of my trick.
1: There you go. So you do a little bit of fun with some prestidigitation.
0: Then I won't tell people what I do, but I pick up the pieces, give them the ball back, and say, now do it again, blow into it, say the magic words, and they do. And I say, now open it. And they do, and it's together. It's a full napkin.
1: There you go, George.
0: Now you know exactly what I did, right?
1: Absolutely. I'm so excited that you are doing as an adult some magic.
0: Now, how would that work on a stage? That trick?
1: Certain effects. We magicians call it play big. There's effects that I can do at what we call a close up table. They're relatively small, and then also do them like at the Hollywood Bowl. Right, where I've performed, and certain ones that don't read. A trick like that, in a way, I've seen performed in large stages. It's how you sell it,
0: right?
1: And oftentimes you have the person from the audience on stage. They act as an ambassador to the audience. They act as a proxy to the audience. And it's like how you fill in the blanks, your mind fill in the blanks by the reactions and the the person you've brought up on stage. You're also having an experience at a different level that would work on a large stage.
0: Let's go to Aaron in Tempe, Arizona, west of the Rockies. Hello, buddy. Go ahead.
4: Hey, George. Hey, Brandon. It's a cool show tonight. I have a few comments tonight, and I was following along with that clock trick we did earlier.
0: How'd you do?
4: I did exactly what he said. I mean, landed on 1 o'clock. It was real quick. My comments there. I'm a big fan of Mr. Bean, and so there's an episode of Mr. Bean going to a club where there's a magician doing a show, and he, you know, in classic Bean fashion, he ends up messing up all the tricks and pulling the rabbit out of the hat and ribbons out of the pockets. And even the box you step into and they shove the swords in, he walks out the back of it. And because the guy does a sleight of hand and takes his watch, and he just walks around looking for his watch.
1: I love that kind of comedy of errors, Aaron.
4: Definitely. And I heard you say earlier that to keep that sense of wonder, you know, in that same way, I'm not going to ask, you know, how this clock trick was done. I'm going to keep it at, whoa, really cool. So I see the clock on paper.
1: Can I ask you to share with everyone what kind of you felt at that moment where you landed at 1 o'clock?
4: It was pretty cool. I picked 10 originally, and then counted TEN, landed on 3, spelled out 3, landed on 8, and then spelled out 8, EIGHT, and landed on 1. And then you said to everybody, your fingers should be on 1 o'clock. And I was like, whoa, you know, you honestly made me smile. And I was like, whoa, I don't know how you did that, but that was pretty cool. So
1: that's it. That's what it's about. That it's that second, that little tiny moment that you catch yourself off guard. That's what magic is about.
0: It's the wonderment, is it not, Brandon?
1: Yes, I'm all about the wonderment. I mean, in today's world, you're a kind of like have to fool someone. Earlier on, someone mentioned Penn and Teller, right? And they've raised the bar. Magicians have had to improve on their quality, but it's also a lot about, can you fool me? And I understand that, but I want to create wonder and inspire you.
0: We're going to come back in a moment with Brandon Scott and take final phone calls with him. Magic.
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4: 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As crowded as Highway 95 is now, there's a road widening project. Heavy equipment, heavy dump trucks coming in, hauling material in and out. Wouldn't that be a recipe for disaster?
5: Yeah, that's what I'm saying. I think that the Arcadia Boulevard project that runs north south parallel east of Highway 95 is the most feasible thing, because they could be building that while we're all doing Highway 95 when it opens up. It's like, well, look.
2: So just be happy. 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
4: 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I'm a Coast to Coast Insider, and I'll tell you what. 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
2: And welcome back to Coast. George Norrie with you, Brandon Scott with us as we talk about the wonders of magic. Brandon, do you ever watch the face of people light up when you tell them you're a magician?
0: Oh, yeah. And of course, can you do a magic trick? I mean, you don't go up to a doctor and go, can you perform an operation? Or a carpenter and go, can
2: take
0: you
2: out my thyroid, would you, doc?
0: Right. But when you say you're a magician, everybody wants to see a magic right then and there. And it's helped me meet people. And all kinds of people, just regular people and dignitaries, and it's amazing how you can talk to superstars and kings and queens when you're a magician.
2: I love doing tricks in front of a little kid because they are so baffled, aren't they?
0: They are, and these days, a lot of them are also very challenging. They too want to know the secret immediately. But in general, yeah, you know, it awakens that inner magic chakra when you see something like magic.
2: What did you think of the movie The Illusionist with Ed Norton?
0: Oh, it's one of my favorite movies.
2: Great.
0: Yeah, there's been some great movies about magic.
2: How about the Harry Potters?
0: I'm a fan of that kind of movie, you know. I think it's invited the youth, the newer generations to connect to magic wands and potions and that level of fantasy. And sometimes those little kids that you just spoke about, they think I am like from Harry Potter land.
2: Huh.
0: They really do.
2: Let's go to the phones. Nancy in Philadelphia gets us started. Hi, Nance.
8: Hi, Brandon and George. I'm smiling from ear to ear.
2: Perfect.
8: You know, I want to reference two very, very dear friends of mine who both passed away too long ago in their 90s. Number one is William Rauscher, the former president of the International Magicians Association and a long time, his whole life, Episcopal priest. And secondarily, Dick Gustafson, also a well-known magician who appeared on Sullivan years ago before my time. And he was a PhD in chemistry before he decided he was going to earn a living doing what he loved, magic. And so people want to know, how does a trick work? In part, I think, because they're searching for truth about everything in life, searching for the truth about the universe. You know, are there aliens? How did this world start? The truth about, is there a God? The truth about, you know, how does anything work? You can look it up on Google and find out how everything works. And AI is going to tell you everything even more than Google ever did before. But I like to think of it this way. Sometimes you have to see it to believe it. And sometimes you have to believe it to see it.
0: Ooh, I like that, Nancy. Sometimes you have to believe it to see it.
2: Makes a lot of sense. What's Chris Angel doing these days, Brandon?
0: Well, you know, he last I knew he had a long-term contract with Cirque du Soleil and in Las Vegas. I am not up to date right now exactly on this year as to whether they're on hiatus, whether the show is continuing. But after he did his television shows and became very popular, that's a really good gig he got.
2: Is he more of an illusionist or a magician?
0: Magicians are illusionists. Technically, the word illusionist has been now associated with illusions referring to large props. But if I take one of those little pieces of paper that you tore up with your napkin, and I blow on it, and it starts floating in the air, and it turns into a bubble, and then that bubble turns into an egg, and then turns into a flower. It's also an illusion. So technically, for booking reasons, a category, there's close-up magic, there's stage magic, there's parlor magic, and when in the industry we use the word illusions and illusionists, we're referring to the big props.
2: When they pull a dove out of the sky, how do they keep that thing from flapping around in the beginning?
0: Well, once they pull it, those doves are allowed to flap. I no longer work with animals. I'm very animal conscious, and I've become an animal advocate. Don't necessarily promote that animals are used in magic shows, but when I got started, I worked with animals. My Vegas act had doves. I've worked with tigers and elephants myself. If you take care of them, they don't need to flap their wings. They're comfortable. If you know what I mean.
2: All right, let's go to Buff in New Jersey. Welcome to the show. Hey, Buff.
9: Wow, unbelievable. This show is magic.
2: Fun stuff, huh?
9: Oh, yeah.
2: Go ahead.
9: I had a question. I heard you guys talking about earlier, Brandon, did you know the amazing Jonathan? And can you touch on comedy?
0: Oh, yeah, yeah. I knew him all through his career. I also performed at many of the same places, the Ice House and other places. And I knew him all the way up until his last magical days on Earth. Tell me, what would you like to know, if I know?
9: Have you had any stories?
2: Any stories about him, Brandon?
0: I don't exactly. I mean, the kind of anecdotes happen like in the moment. You know, we magicians go to conventions. We hover around Magic Castle. Someone might say something, do something, but I didn't like really hang out with him. I know he was amazingly creative and was constantly coming up with effects on the edge, very much on the edge. And he would do stuff that were controversial. That's my story about him, without going into some of the really outrageous things that he did. And his audiences loved him. And it was a little bit, it was a form of shock magic. But so well done with good magic. He really thought about the magic. It wasn't just, you know, ha ha ha. He had good crafted magic.
2: Born in Detroit, died on my late father's birthday at the age of 63 in Las Vegas, huh?
0: Hmm.
2: Do you know that?
0: No.
2: We got all kinds of statistics here.
0: I mean, wait, yes, but you threw me off a curve there.
2: And he was a comedian-type magician, wasn't
0: yes,
2: he?
0: Yes, exactly, yeah.
2: Friends with Chris Angel?
0: Don't know.
2: That's what they say. Pablo's with us in Chicago. Go ahead, Pablo.
10: Thank you. Brandon, there's
0: Hi.
10: A mystery illusionist that I saw when I was a boy. I guess it was a movie. It was called The India Rope Chick, where
0: the Indian
10: mystic would throw up a rope and it would straighten out vertically. Then he would call over a little boy, and the little boy would climb up the rope. And then when he got to the top, he would disappear. Are you familiar with that?
0: Oh, totally.
2: Now, oh, yes. How do you make a kid disappear?
0: You know, there's a couple, there's like three, many, but there's three iconic effects that are like thousands of years old that we all refer to. The Chinese linking ring, which is, you know, over 2,000-3,000 years old. The cups and balls, which you can see drawings of in ancient Egypt on the pyramids. And this, the Hindu boy climbing the rope and vanishing. I have a basket that I do a version of that. I don't have a Hindu boy that climbs a rope and vanishes, but I have an effect that I do that's part of that generation. It is a fascinating effect. If you actually go to India and you get to see it, it's done out in the marketplace, out in the open, with everybody around you. And I'm not going to tell you how it's done, but especially if you have an opportunity to see it, because that's one of those things that you're going to want to allow yourself to go, there's wonder and fantasy.
2: Some of these tricks defy logic, though, Brandon. I mean, a little boy just disappears at the top of a rope.
0: Yes. And those are the best crafted illusions, you know, things that using ordinary people and ordinary objects and doing things that, you know, don't follow the rules of logic or science. That's our job.
2: It's not like he stumbled into another dimension.
0: Well.
2: Or did he?
0: If the story man wants that to be the plot, why not? But are you saying, did he really go into a vortex? Did his subatomic particles echo to another realm? No, these are magic tricks. These are illusions.
2: But how do you make something disappear in front of people's eyes?
0: That's what we do. We learn that craft. Yeah, that's you know, earlier on you were asking me one of my favorite tricks. I say floating, but really, I think the next thing over that I'm even building into what I'm doing with my new show now, which is very immersive, combining old school and experiences. With effects that inspire, things that appear and disappear are my favorite, especially when you're holding them and they vanish. I do an effect where I have bare hands and then I make a native flute appear out of nowhere and then I play it and then it vanishes. It's rewarding to, I'm doing it. I know how I'm doing it. And yet while I'm doing it, it's magical to me. And so that's what we do, George. That's what illusion is. We play with reality.
2: If we knew how the trick worked and then saw it again, would we see the sleight of hand or whatever it is?
0: You know, you might. But this is why magicians have made that famous promise not to reveal a secret. Because look, let's say I tell you a joke and you laugh, and then 2 seconds later I tell you the same joke. Are you going to laugh the same?
2: Probably
0: no.
2: Not.
0: You know the punchline. So not only if I were to tell you, or anybody were to tell you what it is, it would ruin it for you, but it would ruin it for everybody else if you know what it is. Because again, give the art of magic and magicians the opportunity to take you to that place of wonder before we convoluted our mind with the obstacles of reality.
2: But you don't deny it's a trick, do you?
0: No, of course not. There's, you know, there was an era, especially around when Doug Henning was around, where you would stop a person and go, no, it's not a trick. We don't call them tricks. You know, this is a craft. It is.

0: He was one of the last living vaudevillians, and I gave him an award for being with an organization. I was with an organization for being a vaudevillian. I know his daughter, who has been on the board of at the Magic Castle, Sarah Ballantyne, and his act was, you know, we're talking Ed Sullivan, right? What do you want to know? If I know.
1: decided to go to comedy, and he did all those tricks that didn't work and was very successful that way. And I'm just wondering what you thought about his form of magic.
0: I love it. I also do it. We one of the nicknames we give that kind of magic is comedy of errors. It's where, you know, you have a magician who is in control of stuff and you have a magician who's out of control of stuff. The magic happens or doesn't happen. And so these are the different branches of the craft. And as far as comedy and magic, he was one of the best.
2: Brandon, we love talking with you. Brandon Scott, the magician. His website is linked up at coasttocoastam.com. 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
3: Breaking news this hour from Town Hall. I'm Rich Thomason. Socialism on the march. In the U.S., Democratic Socialist beats a 30-year incumbent in Colorado's Democratic primary for the U.S. House.
4: It was a stunning defeat Tuesday for 30-year incumbent Diana DeGette, losing to a 29-year-old former lawyer and Democrat.

0: Democratic Socialist in the 1st Congressional District.
1: I'm Maylock, heroes! We will not wait to take the fight to Donald Trump and the oligarchy!
0: Audio courtesy of KMGH. In other races, U.S. Senator John Hickenlooper fended off State Senator and Progressive Julie Gonzalez. And in the race for Colorado Governor, State Attorney General Phil Weiser won the Democratic primary and is favored to win in November. I'm Donna Water.
2: On Capitol Hill, the House leadership abruptly canceled votes yesterday, sending lawmakers home early. Speaker Mike Johnson's majority once again gridlocked by rebellious Republicans rejecting their own party's agenda.
3: More than a dozen conservatives in the House continued their blockade in protest of the stalled Save America Act in the Senate. Lawmakers voting 198 to 224 against advancing a bunch of legislative items, including a must-pass defense bill that will be paired with the Save America Act. 14 Republicans voting no. Among the holdouts, Florida's Anna Paulina Luna, Chip Roy from Texas, Thomas Massie from Kentucky, and Lauren Boebert of Colorado. House Speaker Mike Johnson calling the hardball tactics self-defeating for Republicans and the president's agenda.
2: And that's correspondent Laura Winters reporting. President Trump has announced that Republicans will be holding their first ever national convention ahead of the all-important midterm elections. That convention to be held in Dallas, September 9th and 10th. On Wall Street this morning, the Dow futures are down 110 points. More on these stories, townhall.com.
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7: We all know the elderly are more prone to depression if they live alone, but new research suggests the same pattern may also affect younger, working-age adults. 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
10: 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Here in Needles, it's clear. And 76. The low right around 68. We'll climb to near 100 today. Sunny tomorrow with a high near 103. Bullhead is 81 and clear. From the KTOX Route 66 Broadband Weather Center, I'm Adam Waters.
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0: And welcome back to Coast. George Norrie with you. We've got a great program for you tonight. Pat Spain with us, a wildlife biologist, biotech expert, TV host, keynote speaker. He's also a cultural anthropologist with a passion for adventure. Pat is Charles Fort's great nephew and was also named Cryptozoologist of the Year back in 2023 for his work in investigating cryptids scientifically and publishing the results. His book series is called On the Hunt. And Pat, welcome to the show. How have you been?
1: I'm doing well. Thank you so much for having me.
0: I'm looking forward to this. When we talk about cryptozoology, what are we saying? What do we mean?
1: Yeah, so, excuse me, I am in the school where I don't think cryptozoology is distinct from biology. Cryptozoology is technically the study of unknown creatures, right? Trying to find new species. And that's just biology in my mind. We're people are out there all the time looking for new species. But we tend to kind of combine this idea of cryptozoology with cultural anthropology. So it works really well with my background.
0: Rattle off a few of these unknown creatures that are out there.
1: Sure. Well, I think the most well-known ones that people have heard of are Bigfoot, the Yeti, the Loch Ness Monster, but it doesn't have to be the big sexy creatures like that. There's cryptids, as we call them, those unknown creatures. They could be things like insects, really anything that a local population might be talking about, but hasn't been scientifically described by all of us yet. So if we think about something like the okapi. The okapi is an animal that we know exists in Africa, but for years, this was only described by locals, and the scientific community wrote it off as a hoax or as a misidentification, and then we found that it's really there.
0: These crypto creatures have been around for a long time, haven't they?
1: Absolutely, since the dawn of time. So we have legends going back where you look at cave paintings and you think, I wonder what they were depicting on here.
0: Since you've been doing this, what has been some of the strangest things you've encountered?
1: Well, I have been a biologist my entire life. So when I was a little kid, I was out in the upstate New York catching every animal I could get my hands on. I was catching rattlesnakes and keeping them in my basement and lying to my parents about what they were and all kinds of different creatures like that. I actually found a cottonmouth about 200 miles north of their known range. I found the first barracuda ever found in Maine. And then I got to expand this much further when I went when I signed on with National Geographic and started traveling the world looking for different animals. And I'd say the strangest that I heard, I can't say that I saw it, but I heard it, was in Brazil. We heard an animal that would best be described as the exact sound of what a giant sloth, we believe, would have made. And the locals described this as something they called the Mapinguari. And I really do believe that we heard this call while we were out there.
0: Pat, we don't hear much about the chupacabra anymore. How come?
1: It's true. So the chupacabra is one of the examples where we can trace that right back to the people that we know first started talking about this, and that we know that this is not a distinct creature. The chupacabra was made up. It's the legendary goat sucker, and this is really describing coyotes and other canids that unfortunately have mange. So when we're talking about like the disease mange, that kind of makes them look really creepy and different. So the chupacabra has fallen out of favor a little bit. I still think it's a really cool story. I still think the images are great, and I love some of the really amazing artwork that guys like Eerie Eric and some others have done of chupacabra art. But unfortunately, we know that's not a creature that's out there that that people are looking for.
0: Your relative was born back in 1874, Charles Fort, who studied anomalous phenomena. What's it like finding out that you were related to him?
1: Yeah, so it's so strange because I grew up, as I said, a biologist and kind of a strange kid who was out there trying to catch all these different animals. And my grandmother used to shake her head and say, oh, you're just like your Uncle Charlie. And I had no idea who Uncle Charlie was. I didn't know if this was some actual relative or a friend of the family that we called uncle, you know, whoever this was. But it was kind of a disparaging remark that you're just like your Uncle Charlie. And then when I was in high school, my grandmother saw me reading one of Fort's books. And she came over and said, "You know, that's your Uncle Charlie." I said, "What are you talking about?" She said, "That's Uncle Charlie right there, Charles Fort." I said, "No way. There's absolutely no way that we're related to him." And she went in the back room of her house and pulled out a bunch of original first edition books that were, you know, signed to different members of her family. I went, "Oh my God." So I was into Charles Fort before realizing that he was a relative and unknowingly following in his footsteps without even realizing it.
0: You've been on the National Geographic Channel as the Beast Hunter. You've been on the Travel Channel as the Legend Hunter. What's it like being on TV for you?
1: So I really enjoy it. I got into TV because of the doors that it would open and because of the things that it would allow me to do. When you've got the National Geographic backing you, you get to do so many crazy things that just aren't possible without that kind of backing. So that was the real impetus, was for answering these questions and for getting opportunities that I wouldn't have otherwise. But I love it. I love the kind of adventure of it and just the unreality of going all over the world with a crew that ends up being some of your closest friends. I've still kept in touch with almost all of the crew that I've worked with over the years, over 20 plus years now. And it's just so exciting. It really, like, when I found myself in rural Mongolia about to wrestle in one of their biggest festivals of the year, I just sat there thinking, there's absolutely no way that I could have done this on my own, but here I am. I'm about to get absolutely embarrassed and beaten by a 16-year-old Mongolian boy who's going to wrestle it. You know, it's not everyone's idea of fun, but it was very interesting.
0: Have you ever found yourself in a bizarre situation?
1: More than once. So that's what the books are really about. So I wrote a six book series, and they are really about just describing the crazy situations that you find yourself in when you're hosting one of these programs. So I have laid down in a pit of 200,000 snakes. I have found myself in a hut in rural Sumatra while two shamans transformed into tigers and were cutting themselves with machetes, and water was pouring out instead of blood. I have, as I said, wrestled in Mongolia wearing a traditional outfit, which consisted of kind of bikini briefs and a little off-the-shoulder shirt that didn't really cover very much. I have been in the Amazon, participating in something called a Tucunderé ceremony, where you're stung hundreds of times in your hands by bullet ants, the animal with the worst sting in the world. So I've been in some situations.
0: I'm going to go through your six book series on the hunt. Let's start with a
1: Sure.
0: little Bigfoot. Tell us about that.
1: Yes. Yeah. So this is Orang Pendek. So Orang Pendek is a small Bigfoot-like creature that's been described in Sumatra and the surrounding regions forever. And what we know is that there was a human species, a hominid, that lived there called Homo floresiensis. And we know that that was there, tens of thousands of years ago. So fairly recently, depending on the paper that you see, anywhere up to about 10,000 years ago, from 60,000 to 10,000, we know that it was there. But the person who discovered it, his name is Mike Morwood, and I was able to meet with Mike and speak with him, and he told me that he had evidence that Homo floresiensis was there until at least the 1920s. Unfortunately, Mike passed away before he was able to publish any of that evidence. But what I found from talking to the locals and from examining all of the evidence in the area is that there very likely are still hominid, these small, hairy, human-like creatures living there, either right now or in the very, very recent past.
0: 200,000 Snakes is one of the On the Hunt series books.
1: It is, yes. This is a kind of unusual one for the series. So this was the how I got into this, and what happened after. So unfortunately, I was diagnosed with stage 3 colon cancer,
0: Oh,
1: and I was given
0: geez.
1: about a 50% chance of surviving. And this book details the entire experience with that, and then how I came out of it. And the way that I decided to prove to myself that I could still do this after that diagnosis, and that I was still here, able to be, beast hunter, legend hunter, whatever it is, was to get a couple of my friends and drive 34 hours up to Manitoba, Canada, which has the largest concentration of snakes on Earth, and then lay down in a pit of those 200,000 snakes after getting permission from the Canadian government.
0: And I assume you beat the colon cancer.
1: I did. Yeah, it's
0: Good
1: been
0: for
1: over
0: you.
1: 10 years now. Thank you very much. Thank you. Yeah, it feels great. It's very strange to think about that time. But it's the advances in cancer research have been phenomenal to see in a very short amount of
0: Did
1: time.
0: you have surgery?
1: I did. Oh yeah. So I had a partial colectomy, so they removed about 6 inches of my large intestine, and then unfortunately my intestines ruptured and I went septic,
0: Oh.
1: and I had to be put in an induced coma for a few days. And then I ended up spending a couple months in the hospital in just, the lowest, worst point of my life, but definitely got some really interesting stories out of it.
0: Sure, the next book, A Living Dinosaur.
1: Yes. So, Mokele Mbembe, I think every kid that goes through their dinosaur phase, right, wants to think that dinosaurs are still out there. And I'm very, very happy to tell you that they are. But unfortunately, they are birds. The dinosaurs that still live in our world are birds. And when you look at a bird's foot, when you look at the anatomical structure of them, you can really see that they are theropod dinosaurs. But Mokele Mbembe is allegedly a sauropod. You think of the classic Brontosaurus from the books that we all had as kids. And people have said that this dinosaur, this sauropod, is still living in West Africa. So I went to West Africa. I lived with a number of groups of pygmy tribes and participated in their rituals, learned their stories and their histories, and looked at the known animals of the area. And unfortunately, I can say I did not find any evidence that Mokele Mbembe is a real flesh and blood creature. But what I did find was an incredible story and a need for this animal to be a legend, to be something that is culturally accepted out from going into really dangerous situations.
0: Did the birds survive the dinosaur era because they flew?
1: No, it's just they likely were so widespread, and boy, this is definitely something where Darren Naish would probably be very interested. Darren would probably be very angry at my response here. He is the expert in all things dinosaur, but I would say, excuse me, that they were so widespread, and they were in different regions of the world that were less impacted by the asteroid strike, that there was a number of species that were able to survive that event. So we had the precursor to humans. We had what was likely at the time a tree shrew, that a tiny little mouse-like creature that
0: Right.
1: eventually evolved into humans. So a few things did survive the impact, and theropod dinosaurs were so widespread and so adapted to different climates that they were just able to make it through and then to radiate out and become all of the species of birds that we know today. So when people say that chickens are essentially T-Rexes, not entirely true, but I see where they're coming
0: Well,
1: from.
0: pretty
1: All
0: close.
1: bird species are theropod dinosaurs, so they did come from whichever types of theropods did survive that extinction event.
0: The next book, A Bulletproof Ground Sloth.
1: Yes, so this is in Brazil. There are legends of a monster called the Mapinguari. And if you are in rural Brazil and you hear people talk about the Mapinguari, they'll tell these fantastic stories about an 18 to 20 foot tall creature with one eye and a mouth in its chest, whose call, if you hear its call, you'll drop dead. And it has venom and it has all these other crazy features. But then as you get closer to the regions where the animal's actually spotted or heard about, it starts to become much more reasonable. You start to hear now like 6 to 8 feet. And the mouth in the middle of its chest is more of a coloration on it. And the one eye in the middle of its face is really more of an unusual shape to its face or to its head. And really, what starts to emerge is that this is most likely a remnant population of giant ground sloth. And
0: Next.
1: what I found when I was there was that this is entirely plausible because we know that ground sloths were hunted to extinction by humans. But in this one region of the world where there was a large amount of ground sloth diversity, the tribes there told me their creation myth. And this was the first time that this had been told to outsiders. So I participated in a ritual in order to gain their trust and then hear these stories. And the creation myth that they told me involved this immense amount of respect for the Mapinguari, for these creatures. And in fact, to the point where if they heard its call, they would leave the area, move their entire village away from the area where its call was heard. So if you think about this happening over the course of hundreds of years, what they were doing is creating wildlife sanctuaries. They were leaving, not only were they not hunting this animal, as we know it was hunted to extinction in the rest of the world, they were creating wildlife sanctuaries. And when we get into the modern era, we started protecting the tribes by not allowing people, Westerners, to go into those areas. So, in order to meet with the tribes that I was with, I had to go through medical screening. I had to get lots of permission from the government. And that's not even including the uncontacted tribes that were further down the river from where I was. So, with all of these protections, I do believe that there was an inadvertent wildlife sanctuary created, and these ground sloths did survive, in this one region.
0: Boy, you know your cryptids, my friend.
1: I love it. I've always been fascinated by this stuff. And yeah, I mean, when you're a biologist, what could be more exciting than an
0: Exactly.
1: unknown animal?
0: Next book, Sea Serpents.
1: Sea serpents, yes. So I think even I am trained as a marine biologist. And even the most hardened, scientifically minded, anti-cryptozoology biologists out there will tell you that there are large unknown creatures left to be found in the ocean. So I think this is the least leap for many people to make is talking about some kind of large creature being found in the deep parts of the ocean. We know that there are things out there. So there are some studies that say that there are, close to 10 large, meaning over 6 feet long, creatures left to find in the deepest parts of the ocean. And the sea serpent is just the ultimate classic of this idea of the unknown ocean and what could be lurking there. So I think that's, in fact, Charles Fort, when he wrote about this, he wrote about it in passing, just accepting that there were sea serpents. He was like, "Ah, yeah, I'm not really interested in sea serpents. Everyone knows that they're there."
0: Next one is the Mongolian death worm.
1: Yes, the greatest name in all of cryptozoology. So, the Mongolian death worm. This is, when you hear that term, you kind of think about this must be a creature like the sandworms in Dune. This giant monster that's emerging out of the sands. And it's kind of like I always describe it as when people hear beast hunter, they assume that I'm going to look like some giant pro wrestler who's, this muscle bound. And instead, they get, a 6 foot tall, kind of lanky, nerdy biologist. That's the same thing with the Mongolian death worm. Instead of getting the dune worm, you get it's supposed to be about a foot long, and it's this creature that lives under the sands of Mongolia. Now, it does have really cool powers. It's supposed to be able to explode itself, electrocute itself, and shoot blood out of it. But yeah, it's a tough sell for me that it's there, but I think there are a lot of cool things to find in
0: We'll be
1: Mongolia.
0: back in a moment with Pat Spain and take more questions about cryptozoology. We'll take calls next hour on Coast to Coast AM.
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1: We'll take your calls with the cryptozoologist Pat Spain next hour here on Coast to Coast. Lots more to talk with him about when we come back. ParanormalDate.com keeps cruising along. If you're eligible, sign up and have some fun. 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
4: Hi, I'm Tom.
5: Hi, I'm Jennifer. 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
4: Okay. 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
4: I can't meet anyone when I'm out, and I really can't find a website for my unique interests. 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
3: 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Stuff you like, remember?
4: 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I'll give it a try.
3: Well, let's try this again.
4: Hi, I'm Tom.
5: 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Your profile on ParanormalDate.com looked very interesting. So you really saw a UFO?
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0: And welcome back, George Norrie, along with Pat Spain, as we talk about cryptozoology. Pat, let's use the Loch Ness Monster as an example. Discovered back in 565 AD when an Irish monk by the name of St. Columba reportedly encountered this water beast. What are people seeing, Pat? What do you think?
1: Yeah, so I was fortunate enough to go to Loch Ness and perform an investigation there. And while I had some amazing scotch and haggis and cider and other other things to imbibe.
0: And you're a vodka guy too, aren't you?
1: Gin. Gin is my drink of choice, okay. Absolutely. And there's some real good stuff in Scotland. But I did not find evidence of this large unknown creature in Loch Ness. So I believe that what people were seeing throughout all of history, and if you go back to the 1500s and look at the go back to the records from the 1500s. God, it would be amazing to go back there. But to go back to the records, you really see a huge variation in what people were describing. In fact, some of them are very clearly describing deer. And miles from the water, they all get lumped into these Loch Ness monster sightings. But the reality is these were very disparate sightings from anywhere from about 5 miles away into the loch itself. And we know that deer and other animals related swim. In fact, I've been kayaking in northern Maine when I had a moose pop up right next to me. And that is a terrifying situation when you see this giant head with or without antlers just pop up right near you. And a lot of the descriptions do look like, do fairly well describe the shape of a neck, face and neck of a moose or a deer-like creature. When you go back there, you really see these vastly different descriptions of the Loch Ness Monster. And the modern-day descriptions, there's a lot where it can be explained with branches. It can be explained with an eel that somebody saw and just couldn't give a good size comparison. There's even some of the more famous footage of the Loch Ness Monster where you can tell that it's a rowboat. If you really, really kind of stabilize the footage and zoom in on it, it's just people seeing it from a distance. And when there's this much focus put on one body of water and where this kind of whole tourist industry has built up around it, people want to go there and want to see the monster, and their eyes kind of play tricks on them, and they see what they want to see. Now, I would not discourage anybody from going to Loch Ness. It is a gorgeous part of the world and well worth the trip. Just I would quell the expectations on if you're going to see the monster or not.
0: Are you saying that Nessie is a fake?
1: I'm not saying Nessie is a fake. I'm saying Nessie is likely a misidentification. That there are that there's a lot of really interesting things out there. I got to see an adder while I was there, the only species of venomous lizard or the only species of venomous snake in Britain. And there's really cool things that you can see, but unfortunately, Nessie, I do believe, is just misidentification for other known creatures.
0: There was a picture taken in 1934 of the creature sticking its head out of the water.
1: Yes.
0: And apparently it was a toy submarine, they say.
1: It was, yes. So that's classically called the surgeon's photo. And the reason why it was so widely accepted was because the person who submitted the photo was so well respected in the community. And that individual did admit on their deathbed that it was a faked image and that it was a toy with a model of a well-known castle in the area that he positioned in the exact way to get this image. That was a blow.
0: Are people seeing a creature nowadays?
1: Yeah, absolutely. We're still getting sightings every year. Every year, and when you go to Loch Ness, they have a running count of how many sightings there have been that year and where the sightings were, and they'll be more than happy to direct any tourist to the last known area where it was seen. And the loch is gorgeous. It's a really really beautiful place, and as I said, great food and drinks all around it. But people are seeing something, just not a large unknown creature. There's actually been a huge focus just in the last couple of years of the use of eDNA So environmental DNA, where you can take a water sample and find every animal that's used this water body in it goes back months, where you can find any DNA evidence that is in this water. And when they did that in Loch Ness, they did a massive sampling of just about every part of Loch Ness. They found more eel DNA than they were expecting to find. So there is a really sizable eel population, but they're not huge. The eels aren't huge. Now, granted, if you see a couple of them together, I know this from snakes, where if I saw a mating ball of garter snakes, and when I saw about 50 to 75 snakes all kind of wound together in this what they call a mating ball,
0: A lot
1: which
0: of
1: is one
0: snakes.
1: female with a whole bunch of males wrapped around them. That looks really creepy and really different. And from a distance, I could see someone saying, "Oh, that's this huge long snake." Theoretically, the same thing could happen with the eels. They also found a fair amount of DNA from known fish species, but nothing really that was unexplainable.
0: So you don't think big Loch Ness is a plesiosaur dinosaur?
1: I don't know. I think that while theropod dinosaurs did survive as birds, the plesiosaur is a lot bigger leap to talk about a plesiosaur surviving. So they were air breathing. So in the waters, they lived in shallow, warm seas, and shallow, warm seas were likely some of the most decimated by the extinction event that happened that caused the end of the dinosaurs. So really, nothing in those shallow, warm seas would have survived.
0: Pat, what about Bigfoot, Sasquatch? What are people seeing?
1: Yeah, so Bigfoot's a tough one. Bigfoot's certainly a lot harder because of when we say Bigfoot, I'm going to include all hairy hominids and say that worldwide there is a phenomena of seeing hairy hominids. You've got the Yeren in China, you've got Bigfoot in North America, Sasquatch in the Pacific Northwest, the skunk ape down in Florida, you've got the Yeti in India and Nepal, and
0: The
1: yeah, I mean
0: abominable snowman,
1: the
0: right?
1: abominable snowman, exactly right. So there's got to be something to these reports, right? But what people are seeing, I think, again, in different regions, they're seeing different things. I think that there's a very famous footage of the skunk ape in Florida that is almost certainly an orangutan, an escaped orangutan. Now, we know that there are different people who have pets illegally or have sanctuary, what they call a wildlife sanctuary, but they're really just keeping animals illegally. I think that photo of the skunk ape is more than likely an escaped orangutan. I think that in the Pacific Northwest, it's a lot tougher to say. Cliff Barachman is a personal friend. He's a great guy. I really, really respect him. I respect massively the work of Jeff Meldrum, which was a huge loss to the crypto community when he passed away last year. So I think that their research, they have shown that there is something up there. Without investigating it really thoroughly myself, I would be doing the research a disservice to say one way or the other, but I think that there it warrants further investigation.
0: And
1: And
0: orangutans can live up to 40, 50 years in the wild, can't they?
1: they can, yeah, they have a fairly similar lifespan to humans. And the really interesting thing about orangs, when we talk about the different great apes, is that orangs are more solitary. So they do live more on their own than we talk about a troop of gorillas or a troop of chimpanzees or even Siamang gibbons. Gibbons do live in groups. But with the great apes, orangs are fairly isolated. They live by themselves. And the males, when the males get really old and big, they develop these face plates, these that make their faces huge and look so unusual. Their hair also gets so long that it starts to naturally dread on its own, and they get so big and so massive that they can no longer live in the trees. So they start living on the ground, which then leads them to walk a little bit more upright and to their gait somewhat changes. I won't say that they don't look the way that Bigfoot is described as walking, but they become a little bit more upright. And if you're not used to seeing this, then this would be a terrifying creature to see. They look human enough to be disconcerting, but definitely something other. So I think that orangutans are often discounted, just based on the kind of cute orangs that we're used to seeing all the photos of. But these older males are truly a terrifying creature. I worked with orangutans in Sumatra, and I actually had this female orangutan that liked me a little bit too much. And I ended up, after spending about an hour with her, she ripped my shirt open, was putting her hands in places where an orangutan's hands should not
0: Really?
1: be. And it was disturbing. I ended up essentially just struggling with her to stop her from biting, pinching, and pulling every part of me that you can imagine, while the film crew just lost their mind laughing and not helping me at all.
0: If we ever see an orangutan that looks like you, you're done. You know that.
1: Oh man, it was truly a terrifying experience. Definitely the most embarrassing thing on camera that we have of me.
0: What about these Black Panther type cats we hear with red eyes?
1: Yeah, so the red eyes, I think, can be explained with eye shine. So a lot of mammals, not humans, but a lot of mammals have this portion of their eye that reflects light back really, really well. So that's the classic eye shine. As you shine a flashlight or take a picture, animals' eyes will glow a different color based on what species we're talking about. And red is one of the common ones that you'll see. But the large black cats are a fascinating thing. So there's we think about black panthers, but there really is no such thing as a panther. A panther doesn't exist. That's not a type of animal. What people are seeing is a melanistic big cat. So melanistic as opposed to leucistic,
0: How did it get in
1: melanistic.
0: the wild?
1: Yeah, so these exist in nature. This is just a genetic anomaly where animals that have different color coats. So squirrels are the easiest way to talk about this. So we think about gray squirrels, right? Everyone sees gray squirrels all over. But gray squirrels, it's a combination of black and white fur. And some squirrels are born with only the black fur. Some squirrels are born with only the white fur. The white fur is leucistic, the black fur is melanistic. So cats are the same thing. So if you see a jaguar, a mountain lion, or a jaguar mountain lion, or there's one other one, where they're born with just this complete black coloration, that's a melanistic
0: Cougars.
1: version of that. So these are a native cat that lives, people don't a lot of times don't realize, but they are native to America. Some of these cats are native to the southern parts of America. They don't exist in large numbers, but they are there, and it wouldn't be unusual for one to be born melanistic. And when we see those, we call them black panthers. Now, there's also just the idea that it's hard to judge size from a distance, especially with a flat background. So people see a house cat in a field, and you would not believe how many calls animal control gets, and it turns out to be a house cat. Now, I have seen a mountain lion in New England, where they are not supposed to be. They are not historically recorded here. And I am absolutely confident that this was a mountain lion in New England. And we have had one dead on the road in recent years. So we do know that they do occasionally show up here, but it's not a very common occurrence.
0: How
1: So
0: do they
1: having a
0: get, how
1: melanistic
0: do they
1: one,
0: get out there?
1: they're just traveling through the less what's it called? The less populated regions. They're coming down from Canada, where we know that they are. They're coming down from their known range. And some of them have huge ranges that they travel. They just travel really far. We don't know why individuals have a larger range than others. We don't know where if they're looking for better prey sources or what it is, but they're going to travel a lot at night, when people are less likely to see them. And there are certainly a lot of food sources for them in New England. And classically, they would have been here. So yeah, we can support a large cat population in New England, even if a lot of people don't want to see them. I personally love them. I did a show for Animal Planet called How Not to Die, where that was the whole goal.

0: person just happens to be there with this easy meal for this animal. So,
1: Steve Irwin, remember him?
0: the best. Absolutely. He was the greatest. Yeah, it's so unfortunate. I still get really sad.
1: Stingray killed him, right?
0: Yeah, just absolutely terrible, really horrible series of events. Totally not, not his fault, not the animal's fault, just a really unfortunate situation. The sting of a stingray really isn't that dangerous. It was the physical action of essentially a 10-foot knife going into his chest.
1: Exactly. Pat, we're going to take calls with you when we come back. Pat Spain with us, the cryptozoologist. The lines are open. Jump aboard.
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6: 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As crowded as Highway 95 is now, with a road widening project, every flip, every dump truck coming in, hauling material in and out, wouldn't that be a recipe for disaster?
7: 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I think that the Arcadia Boulevard project that runs north, south, parallel east of Highway 95 is the most feasible thing, because they can be building that while we're all doing Highway 95 when it opens up, it's like, well.
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11: Breaking news this hour from Town Hall. I'm Rich Thomason. It is one hot holiday week for millions of people across the Midwest. The Great Lakes, the Mid-Atlantic, the Southeast, the Northeast, intense heat and humidity settling in. No immediate relief in sight.
12: It is so humid that it's difficult, okay, because like in a tent, there's not much you can do. It's late, really, anyways. And it is so humid that it is impossible to sleep, I'm telling you, unless you're just physically exhausted.
11: He was interviewed at a cooling center in Marietta, Georgia. Ray Dawson is there as well. He's homeless.
13: I can't find no shelter nowhere. I'm no shade nowhere. And it's hot. And most of the store won't give you no water.
11: The National Weather Service says conditions are more than uncomfortable. They're downright dangerous. The heat index topping 100 degrees in some areas. The heat index is how it feels when the air temperature and the humidity are combined. President Trump is urging Congress to do something.

0: Something about birthright citizenship. This after the Supreme Court struck down Mr. Trump's executive order that limited birthright citizenship. In the meantime, the president is applauding a separate Supreme Court ruling.
1: President Trump taking to his Truth Social page, reacting to the Supreme Court ruling in favor of Idaho and West Virginia, banning transgender athletes from competing in women's sports. The president writing in all caps the two words, "Big win." Then he goes on to say the United States Supreme Court just ruled against men playing in women's sports. Wow, that takes that ridiculous situation off the table. Three explanation points.
0: Correspondent Laura Winters. A Democratic socialist beats a 30-year incumbent in Colorado's Democratic primary for the U.S. House, 1st District, Denver. 29-year-old former lawyer Milak Heroes beat veteran Congresswoman Diana DeGette. On Wall Street this morning, Dow futures down 144 points. More on these stories, townhall.com.
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9: Here in the tri-state, it's clear and 72 degrees in Needles right now, with a low around 68 before sunrise. We'll climb to near 100 today, and tomorrow looks sunny with a high around 103. Over in Bullhead, it's 77 and clear. KTOX 1340 and 92.9 has news and weather at the top of every hour, 24 hours a day. From the KTOX Route 66 Broadband Weather Center, I'm Ella Campbell.

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1: And this hour, we'll take your calls with Pat Spain as we talk about animals and cryptozoology right here on Coast to Coast AM. 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

0: And welcome back, George Norrie, along with Pat Spain. Pat, where do people get your books on the Hunt series?
1: So you can get them on my website at patspain.com, on Amazon, or any bookstore local to you will be able to order them if they don't have them in stock.
0: Super. Do you speak around the country at all?
1: I do, yeah. I give a lot of talks whenever I'm able to and wherever I've been invited to. The last one that I did was at CryptidCon, and that was a lot of fun. And I'm actually giving a talk in a couple weeks up at the reopening of the International Cryptozoology Museum up in Bangor, Maine.
0: Do you know Lauren Coleman by any chance?
1: I do, yeah, very well. He's a great guy. He's awesome.
0: Sure.
1: So this is his reopening of the museum as well as his birthday party.
0: Excellent. Have you ever been hurt by an animal on a job?
1: Oh man, so many times. I have scars all over my arms and legs.
0: Really?
1: I've been bitten by a neotropical rattlesnake. I've been stung by jellyfish and bullet ants and the harvester ants in Africa, or the army ants in Africa rather. I've been bitten and stung by just about every animal you can think of.
0: What keeps pushing you?
1: I love it. I'm just so fascinated. I think that there are so many interesting things in the world, and that we tend to think that, you know, in 2026, everything has been discovered, and that is so far from the truth. There is so much cool stuff out there, and I'm looking to experience all of it.
0: You ready for some calls?
1: Absolutely.
0: Let's start with going to Steve in Tennessee on the wild card line. Hi, Steven.
2: Good evening, George. Pat, I went to school at the University of Vermont in Burlington. As a matter
1: Excellent.
2: Of fact, Burlington has a minor league baseball team called the Lake Monsters.
1: Yes.
2: Is there any truth to the fact that there may be a monster in Lake Champlain?
1: So Champ is a really interesting one, right? Like, there's a great photo, the Manzi photo of Champ, which is so fascinating. And as a kid, I was absolutely enthralled by it and couldn't wait to get up there. Unfortunately, I think that it's a pretty tough sell for me if the lake is not connected to the ocean. I think when there's the lake being connected to the ocean, then there's a very good chance that an unknown creature there, or if the lake is in an extremely isolated area, like in Siberia, there's a lake up in Siberia that's very, very deep and very isolated. All the other lake monsters, I think, are generally misidentification, but they're really cool stories. And yeah, I love that Vermont has that team, the Lake Monsters. And I think I actually have a shirt from that at some point.
0: How many creatures are on this planet that might not be discovered yet?
1: Oh, billions. Billions.
0: Billions.
1: If we're talking
0: really?
1: Oh, absolutely. Yeah, if we're talking insects, there's a cool factoid where the average number of legs of animals on Earth. So if you think about all the animals that we think of, and you know, centipedes and millipedes, and we think of all these creepy crawlies, but the average number of legs is actually one. Because of how many tiny little animals there are, how many worms and species crawling in the ground. So fossorial, or underground animals, make up such a huge amount of our biomass. There are still billions of species left for us to find. In fact, we have more species going extinct every day than we find in a year.
0: Wow.
1: Yeah, well, due to, why, you know, the
0: why,
1: deep
0: why are there so many species on this planet?
1: Evolution is a constant process, and it's a fascinating and amazing process where there's so many different niches. And the idea of a species is so hard to define, right? So there's really not a great biological basis for the term species. You know, there's the kind of classic example where if two animals can reproduce and produce a viable offspring, then they're the same species. But that really starts to fall apart when we start to talk about genetics. And when we talk about hybridization, and we talk about some animal species that can actually share genetics amongst themselves without reproducing. One animal can absorb the genes from another animal and change their genetic code. When you get down into the micro level, things get even stranger. So yeah, the idea of a species is a really hard one for scientists to wrap our head around, and I love that. I think it's so great to have those conversations and try to figure this out.
0: Let's go to first-time caller Sierra in Santa Barbara, California. Hi, Sierra.
3: Hi, how are you?
0: Good to have you with us.
3: Thank you. you keep saying things that like blow my mind, these facts like about the billions of unfound creatures and the
0: crazy.
3: Yeah, it's crazy. The reason I was calling is because I'm just wondering what your thoughts are on the, I don't know if you are aware or not, but the bridge that they built recently, the wildlife bridge across the 101 in LA.
1: Yeah.
3: I'm just wondering what your thoughts are on that.
1: Oh, I love it. Thank you so much. That's an excellent question. I love all of these efforts that humans are finally putting in, thinking about all of the other animal species on the earth besides ourselves. So I think that these wildlife bridges, I believe that the first ones that they did were in Colorado, I want to say. But yeah, California has started doing some of these too. If you're in the area, I'd love to hear how it's working.
0: What is a wildlife bridge for us, Pat?
1: Yeah, so we have so many animals that are killed on roads every year. And it's really unfortunate. You know, just the animals don't know that this is a road. They don't know that there's going to be this giant metal thing barreling down it at 85 miles an hour that can completely obliterate it. They're just trying to get from point A to point B. So some places started digging tunnels under the roads where the animals could kind of naturally make their way. But that's really expensive and really hard to do. So other areas have started building these wildlife bridges where they put up a fence along the highway that kind of funnels animals to one location. And then they build this natural bridge that they cover in boulders and in native plants and other species. And it looks just like part of the continuous forest, and it goes over the highway. So animals are able to cross there safely and to get from point A to point B without risk of injury of the and it actually helps people too, because I don't know if you've ever hit a deer, but it is not a fun experience for yourself or for the deer.
0: You could total your car that way, can't you?
1: Oh, absolutely. You get killed. Yeah. No, a lot of people do. People die in Maine from hitting moose. I don't know about every year, but pretty regularly. Yeah, it's really awful.
0: Why do animals tend to freeze in the in the road?
1: So it's a great strategy when a predator is coming at you. You know, there's the fight or flight, and there's also freeze, fight, flight, or freeze. So it's one of those things where it works in a lot of natural situations. Unfortunately, it just doesn't work against a car.
0: No. Let's go to Cornelius in Louisiana. Welcome to the show. Hi, Corny.
4: Hey, George and Pat. Boy, I'm Hello. Really enjoying the show. And, George, I got to tell you one thing, man. My dad loved that old-time music that you play, and I've got a request for you. When the Patriots won the Super Bowl after 9/11 in 2001, Whitney Houston sang the Star-Spangled Banner. So I'm asking for Whitney Houston's song Star Spangled Banner sometime this week, since we're going to go on our 250th birthday. Now, Mr. Spain, I'm yes. down here in what they call the backwoods and bayous of Louisiana, and I was telling Tommy, we have what you call the Bayou Bigfoot down here with green glowing eyes, and either the Adventure Channel or the Travel Channel spent a month searching for this animal, and last month, a woman in Westlake, which is near Lake Charles, spotted a Bigfoot. So,
1: yeah.
4: And I don't know if you've ever come here. We got plenty of meat, eats, and treats. So I'm welcoming you to Louisiana. Come search for the Bayou Bigfoot down here. And you know you got Troy Landry with Swamp People, and we had Cajun Pawn Stars. So will you come to Louisiana, Mr. Spain?
1: Thank you so much. That's one of my favorite regions in the country. I love it down there. Absolutely. I'm, eating crawdads and gumbo and po' boys and all of the amazing food and drinks that I've had down there. And the nights on the swamp, you know, covered in every bug you can imagine and finding just some of the coolest amphibians and reptiles that I found anywhere in the world. It can outcompete many places in Southeast Asia and other spots with just the sheer diversity of life down there. I've never seen a Bigfoot in that region, but man, those swamps are really, really difficult to navigate. So I wouldn't be surprised if there are some unknown things down there.
0: Pat, where will you not go?
1: Where will I not go? Well, I did pitch a series that was going to take me into a bunch of war zones, and my family was not too excited about that one. So I'd say that's there aren't many places that I won't go. I'd say when there's a very credible threat to you know, of human conflict, that's really the only thing that's going to keep me out of a region. Actually, when COVID first hit, I got a call from a production company that I'm very, very good friends with. And they, at the time, they thought that it might be spreading through cobras. This is when, you know, before the pandemic happened, when it was first identified, they thought that cobras might be the one spreading this. And they said, Pat, we're thinking about sending you to China to track down this novel virus that's being spread by cobras. What are your thoughts on that one?
0: I'm convinced it was in that Wuhan lab. That's where it started.
1: It was well, I'm very glad that I didn't go over for that, because I would have been stuck. That would have been the travel shutdown.
0: Let's go to Aaron in Fountain Valley, California. Aaron, welcome to the program.
5: Hey, George. Hope you're feeling great.
0: All good.
5: All right. Pat Spain, I love your last name. Did your family member, Charles Fort, have any kind of closure on many of or any of his investigations? I was wondering if you would elaborate a little bit on that, because he's a great inspiration to me.
1: Oh, I'm so glad to hear it. Yeah, Fort is a fascinating guy, and there's been a couple really great biographies written about him. If you haven't checked those out, Steinmeier is probably my favorite of the recent ones. So Charles Fort by Jim Steinmeier is well worth the read. And my grandparents were consulted for some stuff from Damon Knight that he wrote. So whether he found closure or not is kind of an open question, unfortunately. So Fort is kind of the ultimate trickster, jokester. Nobody, even his closest friends and family members, were completely sure what he believed. He just loved the idea of kind of poking his nose at established, in quote, science. He loved the idea that people who thought they knew what they were talking about, he just liked to make them realize that they didn't. That was kind of his favorite part of all of this, was that he wanted to keep the mystery in the world. In fact, when he traveled the world, he purposely didn't keep a diary with him, because he wanted to be able to have these ideas ferment in his mind and these experiences. And then he didn't want the truth to stand in the way of his retelling of the stories of what he experienced.
0: His magazine is still going, isn't it? The 40 and Times?
1: Absolutely. Yes, I'm in contact with them pretty regularly. They've asked me to even write a regular thing for them that I just have not had the time and ability to get to, but I would love to. I love that group. The 40 and Times is really, really excellent, and I'm so grateful that they're continuing my family member's legacy like that, and they do such a fantastic job with it.
0: Was he on your dad or mother's side?
1: On my father's side.
0: Yeah. He was one of a kind, wasn't he?
1: Oh, for sure. Absolutely. And so ahead of his time as well. I mean, he created the word telekinesis. Like that was his, he invented that. Or I'm sorry, teleportation. Charles Fort invented the word teleportation, and he was really the first one to document raining fish and ball lightning, scientific phenomena that we know are real. He was an early environmentalist. He was one of the early researchers into the alien phenomena. Yeah, he was just a fascinating guy.
0: On the wild card line, let's go to Mike in Denver. Welcome to the show, Michael. Go ahead.
6: Good morning, George. Thank you so much for taking my call.
0: Sure thing.
6: And how are you, George?
0: Good.
6: Good. Good to hear. And Pat Spain, wow, I love your enthusiasm. Thank you so much for this amazing information tonight. And
1: thank you.
6: I just had kind of a quick question for you. So earlier tonight, you were talking about when you traveled to Mongolia's Gobi Desert to investigate the legend of the Mongolian death worm for your television series Beast Hunter. And
1: yeah.
6: I was wondering, you know, when you're filming in a location like that, you know, very harsh terrain, extreme temperatures, how do you prepare for an environment like that? And if you could also talk about the role situational awareness plays in these types of expeditions.
1: Oh, excellent question. Yeah. So I think to prepare for it, I really, really trust our fixers. So fixers are the guys that keep you alive in their regions of the world. And everywhere that we go, we get some of the best and most amazing fixers, and they you put your life in their hands. So they tell you, before the trip, what you need to bring and what you need to be aware of, and then they make the assessment on every day. Whether something is too dangerous or not, from a physical perspective, from a political perspective, from a, just everything you can think of. So I really, really trust the fixers. I do a fair amount of my own research into just looking at, other people that have traveled there and what kit and gear they brought with them to help them out. That's usually more of a comfort thing than it is a physical safety thing. For that, we really do rely on the fixers. And then the situational awareness, that's the bread and butter of every wildlife biologist. It's just really being aware of what's happening around you and keeping your eyes out for any possible dangers that could happen. And the biggest things are the things that you think of, with wildlife and with, political instability and stuff like that. But the sun can be one of your worst enemies. And just constantly, setting a timer on your phone to remind yourself to reapply sunblock or to always be wearing, a hat or some kind of coverage, because that can really cause a lot of problems very, very quickly. I was in the Arizona in the Sonoran Desert doing a hike out there, and one of my good friends got heat exhaustion in the middle of the hike, and we ended up having to practically carry him down the mountain.
0: Wow.
1: And that's, with every preparation and all good intention. So yeah, situational awareness really comes into play. And I have to say that when I'm looking at some incredible animals that I've spent my life studying and am experiencing for the first time, I am not always the best at that situational awareness. So I have to have really good people around me to remind me of this. There was one night in the Gobi when I had a little too much homemade vodka. We made vodka from fermented mare's milk. And I ended up wandering out into the desert trying to track a camel spider and needed our producer to scream and yell at me and get me back into my tent.
0: I'm glad you found your way back, Pat. And we're going to come back with you in a moment on Coast to Coast to take final calls.
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1: We'll be back with Final Calls with Pat Spain in just a moment on Coast to Coast. On our next Coast to Coast program, a couple of great guests. Joshua P. Warren joins us to talk about the strange and unusual. And then later on, Ross Allison and June Nixon join us to talk about haunted castles on Coast to Coast. Beyond Belief, that's one of our television shows. I say one because a new one's coming up. We'll tell you about that in a few weeks. 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

0: And welcome back, George Norrie with Pat Spain. Pat, what has been one of the most frightening encounters you've had outside of the female orangutan, of course?
1: Yeah, Pinky. Pinky was something else. That was her name, that
0: Pinky.
1: orangutan. Yep, her name was Pinky. There's some footage of me that has that I want to know where it is, but of me screaming, "Pinky, we're friends. Friends don't bite." I'd say the most terrifying are human encounters, actually. There really aren't many animals that shake me too much. I'm not a huge fan of parasites. I was infected with something called Loa Loa worm while I was in the Central African Republic. That's where your entire body gets itchy because there's millions of little worms that are dying under your skin, dying in your bloodstream. Yeah, it can get pretty nasty. But I'd say that human encounters. So there was a couple very near car accidents where our cars caught on fire while we were driving down dirt roads. We had one where there was a man-made roadblock where a group of young men wielding machetes came out and got some money from us in order to let us leave with our lives. That was probably the scariest,
0: You got
1: was that one right
0: robbed? They
1: there.
0: robbed you?
1: Well, it's you're paying them to remove the barrier to the road
0: My
1: with a
0: government.
1: strong implication that if you don't, there will be repercussions.
0: Like a bounty.
1: Yeah, and then again, you put your life in the hand of the fixers. You let the fixers handle all of this. They told me to just keep my eyes on the ground, and if someone tries to grab me, just try to stay in the car. And that's what I did. And you just make the most of it and laugh about it later over a beer.
0: Let's go to the phones. Let's go to John in Wisconsin to get us started. Hi, John.
2: Hello, George. Hello, Pat. Brief comment and a question, please. I also love animals. In Madison, there's a large facility that breeds beagle dogs for medical research. They've been incognito for a long time. They're being exposed now, and the pressure is on them to stop doing that. There's nothing that tears me up more than animals, especially dogs, being used for medical research. My question, Pat, is how big of a problem is this nationally and worldwide? And George, thank you for taking my call.
0: Thank you, John.
1: Yeah, so it's a very interesting situation. So I used to work at the New England Aquarium, and while I was working there, we were protested at one point. There was a group that came and protested because we were feeding fish to our fish. And I understand the thought there. And while there are many, many places that do cosmetic testing on animals, which is not required and not legally required. A lot of the medical testing on animals are unfortunately part of the requirements from the FDA. So I would say that the people who are frustrated by this, protesting against the companies that are doing it, are maybe a little bit of misplaced frustration there. So I think that it's, if we change the regulations that are requiring some of the animal testing, how large of a concern it is. There are a number of facilities. Some really good friends of ours have adopted a number of beagles from those medical testing facilities after, and they're amazing pets, and they really love their and they're just great animals, and it is very sad to see that. But I think that, yeah, it's a very complex issue, I would say, is the best way to describe it.
0: We're talking to Pat Spain. His website is his name, linked up at coasttocoastam.com. His book series, On the Hunt, is available at amazon.com right now. Do you get all six or do you buy one at a time? What do you get, Pat?
1: Yeah, so you can do any of the above. at the talks, I usually give a discount for buying multiple books, but they are all different stories. Each one is about a unique location and cryptid that I'm looking for. So they're mostly just funny travel stories. They're stories from the road and the ridiculous situations that I find myself in. And yeah, I intended them to be something that people could pick up and read on a plane ride.
0: Of the six, do you have a favorite book or are they all the same?
1: Oh boy, it's tough. It's like trying to pick your favorite kid, right? It's
0: You can't do
1: so
0: that.
1: I would say that the ones that people seem to be drawn to the most, the Cancer Experience, the 200,000 Snakes, if you're looking for something that's you know, really giving the reality, or if you have someone in your life who's going through that, that one can help with that, I think, and can really give the reality of my experience with it, which of course everybody's is unique, but there's a lot of similarities that people have. And then I think that the bullet ant one seems to really intrigue people. So the Amazon, the bulletproof ground sloth, people seem to be drawn to that one as well.
0: Let's go to Tim in Alberta, Canada, wildcard line. Timmy, go ahead.
3: Yeah, hi, gentlemen. Pat, looking forward to the future headlines. Spain discovers Sasquatch.
1: I guess thank you. That would be great. I would love it.
3: It would have to be Bigfoot, not Sasquatch, because I think in Spanish, Sasquatch would be Tupacabra, or something like that. But hey, I was I live close to the lake here in northern Alberta. It's a big lake. It's connected to another big lake. It's called Cold Lake because it normally is. It freezes over. It gets about 3 feet of ice on it in the winter. But I had two things happen on there. I was fishing down by the breakwater at the marina. This is like 15 years ago. And out off the breakwater, the water was broken. Someone was swimming in it. And I'm telling you, it looked like it was 200 feet long where I was at, and I could see a head and portions of the body. And I yelled out at the people on the breakwater, look, look, look. And they looked, and they were talking about it. No cameras or nothing. But then go ahead, about 10 years, so that was about 5 years ago, we're on there's one island in the lake. It's called Murray Island. And we're close to the water, but there's some trees between us and the water. And something broke the water. Now, I was a scuba diver at 14. Now we certified on the West Coast where I grew up. And so, you know, I was diving once and a killer whale orca went over top of me. I had actually a cod on my line, on my spear gun line. And boy, that was an eye opener.
1: Absolutely.
3: So like, I know the ocean, I know the water. So we're on this island and we heard something break the water. But what was astounding was it sounded like an orca breathing out. It was a big blast of air. I mean, it was loud. We heard it through the trees.
1: Yeah.
3: We ran down to the edge of the island, looked at the water. The water was all disturbed. There was nothing there. We think this Kinisu is called. If the Coast Ministers want to just Google Kinisu, it's a legend of the First Nations here, the natives, that it's a lake monster. And it's probably a big eel based on past guests on coast to coast, because there's some estuaries and reed areas and marshes where they could actually go into the mud and hibernate over the winter. What do you think of that?
1: I think it's very interesting. I've never been to that region. I would love to get up there and investigate. That sounds like a really fascinating one. I'm always looking for really good lake monster stories because they're some of the first ones that we're drawn to, right? Like they're the first things that we read about, the first things that we hear about, and anything tied to the First Nations, I just find particularly interesting. I was able to work with some of the First Nations groups out in Vancouver when we were working with the Patty, the sea serpent out there, and they told me some phenomenal legends and stories about Catty. And that's not one that I've heard of, the one that you mentioned. So I think that would be well worth an investigation. And I'll have to talk to the team and see if there's a way that I can get out there. So thank you.
0: Next up, Denver's with us in Jackson, Mississippi. Hi, Denver.
4: Thank you, George, for this opportunity to speak on Coast.
0: Sure.
4: First, I'd like to say thanks to those people that came to my mother's surprise birthday party today here in Jackson, Mississippi. She's 96 years old. And I appreciate them coming and showing love. And I send a shout out to Yvonne in North Carolina and Ruth in Maryland. And what I'd like to talk about is my experience while walking to work one night about 2 o'clock in the morning, really. And I was almost stampeded by a herd of deer. Then I'd like to talk about my experience in Alaska when I, was stationed with the Air Force. So I could look down, we were flying to a site to go fishing, and we see the herds of animals running. But first, when I was walking to work, Pat, I saw a herd of deer coming, and I heard these hoofs on the asphalt. And me being a martial artist, I was walking with my favorite weapon, my staff, and I started swinging it and yelling. They went the other way. But they could have stampeded me. Would you like to comment on that?
1: So, yeah, I mean, there are Boy, I think that deer are more dangerous than people realize that they're going to be, and a huge herd of them coming at you can certainly be a terrifying experience, especially if they're kind of bumping into each other and they're just, something has spooked them and they're starting to run. Yeah, no, there's also a couple different diseases that are starting to affect our deer populations. With the decline of the wolf population, wolves would have been the main predator that would take out a sick and injure and or injured deer. So these different wasting diseases that deer get that kind of make them almost zombie-like are really sad and really terrifying. And I think that that is due to the loss of the large predators. So we're starting to see these diseases get more prevalent, and we're starting to see deer act in stranger ways from getting some of these diseases due to the loss of the large predators. So unfortunately, I don't think that your experience is all that uncommon these days. So I think that we, yeah, there's a lot of things changing in the world. Some things for the better and some things for not so good. But I do love seeing the reintroduction of wolves into areas, just for so many reasons, but one of the main ones is for their ability to take out the sick animals from these herds.
0: Is there an event or an occasion you would not attend, Pat?
1: An event or occasion? Oh, like the different cultural events and occasions? I love all of them. I actually have a list on my phone of all the different cultural ceremonies that I'd like to go to all around the world. So yeah, no, I am very open to all of these experiences. My experiences living with different indigenous peoples all over the world have all been positive. Everybody has been incredibly welcoming and inviting, and all of the different foods and rituals have been so unique and have added so much to my life that there's none that really, you know, make me not want to experience that.
0: Is it true you bought Pinky the orangutan a cell phone?
1: Pinky and I have not had contact in many years, despite what the tabloids have said.
0: Mark in Roseville, California. Go ahead, Mark.
5: Yeah. Pat. George.
0: Hi.
5: Yeah. What do you think about the cryptoid creature at Skinwalker Ranch in Utah? You've been there or you want to go there?
1: I do want to go there. So I know a number of those guys, and I know the production company behind Skinwalker, and really like them. They're great guys. In fact, I was just emailing with one of those guys very recently. I think that it's worth an investigation and is worth going in to check it out. But they've got some people on the team who have gotten some really interesting evidence. And again, tying back to the Native American legends in the region and some of those stories that we don't have a great explanation for right now. So yeah, Skinwalker is a fascinating place. And while I haven't been there yet, I am hoping to make a trip there.
0: Let's go to George in Detroit. Welcome to the show. Hi, George.
6: Hi, George. How are you?
0: Okay.
6: You and your guest, you have absolutely amazing people that call in. Cornelius Thomas from California. I think you should have a show with those people on there, do a show with those guys sometime. But what I think is that Bigfoot, there's too many sightings of that through the years. It has to be real. There's something there. But what I think it is from a different dimension. And why they never find any bones or anything of it, because I think it goes back to its dimension when it dies.
0: You might be right about that, George. What do you think of that, Pat?
1: Yeah, so there's a researcher who's proposed that theory. I believe that it's Ron Moorhead, I think, has the kind of interdimensional Bigfoot jumping. So I am not a physicist. I deal with animals that can bite me, not ones that can kind of skip in and out of different dimensions. But I am fascinated by quantum theory and by all of the potential implications of that on our world. I don't have any evidence that could support those theories, but I do find them all very, very interesting. And I have started to really do a kind of investigation into the nature of human consciousness And that gets you into quantum theory very quickly. So I am not opposed to looking into the animal association with that. If we think that humans can potentially tap into an

0: And then I had to sell my car because of the smell.
1: Oh, my gosh. Well, take care of yourself, Pat, and keep in touch and come on back. For Dan Galante, Tom Danheiser, Sue Trikas, Lex Lonehood, Sean Latasseur, Alec Fernandez, Tim Banal, George Knapp, and Richard Serrett, I'm George Norrie, somewhere out there on Coast to Coast AM. We'll see you on our next edition. Until then, be safe, everyone.

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9: Breaking news this hour from Town Hall. I'm Rich Thomason. As America celebrates its 250th birthday this coming weekend, the legislative branch has called it quits, at least for the time being.
10: The House leadership on Tuesday abruptly canceled votes and sent lawmakers home early for the holiday recess. Speaker Mike Johnson's majority once again ground to a standstill by a Republican split over their own party's agenda. In this case, it's a standoff blocking the annual defense bill as the holdout Republicans pushed to include President Donald Trump's own priority, the Save America Act, a strict voter ID bill. Speaker Johnson spent 4 hours last week at the White House and spent another 2 hours with the president this week on a path forward. Bernie Bennett in Washington.
9: Aid groups are sounding the alarm, warning that Venezuela's fragile health care system being stretched to its limits in the wake of last week's 2 strong earthquakes. Damaged and understaffed hospitals are being overwhelmed by the injured, and infectious diseases are flaring up in the disaster zone. Carlotta Wolf with the UN's Refugee Agency.
11: In La Guaira, the hardest hit state, food shortages are widespread, basic services have broken down, and connectivity has been largely severed. Community tensions are rising as access to assistance remains constrained.
9: The government puts a death toll at more than 1,900, but experts view that as a significant undercount. It is a shocker, the defeat of veteran Denver Congresswoman Diana DeGette in the Colorado Democratic primary, defeated by Democratic Socialist Mela Kiros.

0: U.S. Senator John Hickenlooper fended off a challenge from progressive state Senator Julie Gonzalez. In the Colorado governor's race, State Attorney General Phil Weiser won the Democratic primary. On Wall Street, ahead of this morning's opening bell, Dow futures down 160 points. NASDAQ futures off 255. More on these stories, townhall.com.
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3: Attention, sugar junkies. 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
6: Good morning. Here in the tri-state, it's clear and 72 degrees in Needles this morning, dropping towards 68. Look for a high near 100 today. Tomorrow stays sunny with a high around 103. Over in Bullhead, it's 77 and clear. KTOX 1340 and 92.9 has news and weather at the top of every hour, 24 hours a day. From the KTOX Route 66 Broadband Weather Center, I'm Adam Waters.
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9: Good morning. Originating, as always, from our flagship station, WMAL, in Washington, D.C., but today, still in Gotham City, New York, where the communists have taken over. It's Larry O'Connor here from the Relief Factor Studios. Good morning. The world exploded yesterday after we went off the air as a dozen or so Supreme Court decisions came down. We knew it was going to happen. This is what happens. And they always do it at 10 a.m. when we go off the air. So I've had to wait 23 hours to get to it today. And we will. We've got plenty to talk about. Is the birthright citizenship now a done deal? Is it over? Should we be blackpilling over this? Well, Kurt Schlichter doesn't think so. He actually has an interesting perspective on it. He's going to join us coming up in the 8 o'clock hour. Jim Campbell is with Alliance Defending Freedom. He's going to talk about all the clients involved and some of the unspoken stories related to the transgender athletes cases that we came out on the right side of. Kerry Severino is also going to join us. They're both in the 7 o'clock hour. Right now, though, we're going to go right to that transgender athletic story, something that I think a lot of people care deeply about. And we're going to do it from the legislative perspective, because unlike Roe v. Wade or other major decisions from the Supreme Court, this does not affect a federal law and therefore has a sweeping consequence for every single person in this country. No, this just basically allows states to put limits on the participation in sports based on gender slash sex. And that means state by state, there will be different laws enacted. And joining us right now is one of the lawmakers from the state of Maine who has taken this up as a personal cause for the last couple of years of her career. A friend of the program, State's Representative Laurel Libby, joins us now. And first of all, congratulations. I think you must have been thrilled when you saw the Supreme Court come down with this decision. From your perspective, break it down here for us, how these laws in West Virginia and Idaho that have now been upheld, what does that say to you in terms of what you can do in any other state in the union?
10: This was a huge decision yesterday and such good news for the entire country, even states like Maine, where it doesn't have direct immediate ramifications. But 27 states have passed laws that protect women and girls, that ensure a fair, safe, and level playing field. And so those states have now been affirmed. They have the right to pass these laws. And states like Maine that have yet to pass laws protecting our women and girls, we should follow their example, follow their lead, follow what Maine citizens want, and pass similar laws.
9: You know, it's funny. My initial instinct when I saw this go by yesterday was, oh, this may be good news for Democrats because it takes the issue off the table politically, because they don't want to talk about it. It's the last thing they want to talk about. It's a political death knell for them. But now I realize, and after I read a little bit, it's like, oh, whoa, wait a minute. Actually, this makes it even more politically viable, because basically every state, including a deep blue state like Maine, like yours, Representative Libby, you now have every right to take up this debate and put Democrats back on the hot seat. They can't say it's unconstitutional. They can't use the fig leaf that this is a problem with equal protection.
10: And that's one of the arguments that they made last year when they killed every bill that came before us regarding protecting girls' sports. They said, well, this is unconstitutional. And you're right. Now they can't make that excuse. They have no excuse whatsoever to not pass legislation ensuring a fair, safe, and level playing field in Maine. So it'll be interesting to see what the next excuse is. However, in Maine, we do have a ballot initiative pending. It will be on the ballot this year or next year, where Maine citizens will get to make the decision instead of the legislature.
9: Now, first of all, what do the polls look like? Because I can't make sense of Maine sometimes. Forgive me. It's a lovely place, and you're a lovely person, and most Mainers are lovely people. But I can't tell where they stand on things politically sometimes. Do you have a sense of how Mainers feel about this issue and where they might come down politically?
10: Of course, Democrat Governor Janet Mills and the Augusta Democrat majority do not align with Maine citizens. Polling is very clear. Two-thirds of Mainers believe that biological males don't belong in girls' sports. This is common sense to Mainers. It's only the extreme left that follows this ideology in our state. And I have to tell you, back in 2024, we only lost the majority by 60 votes across the entire state. Wow. So while the left is advancing this extreme ideology, that majority is not as wide as some might think.
9: Right. Well, that's actually quite insightful and quite fascinating. And it sort of blows away the myth that this is, you know, I always call this a one of the culture war issues and the thing that really just appeals to the deep red states. No, this, you just said it yourself. It's common sense. It's logic. And if you're politically against something that is common sense, that tends to not work out for you on election day, I would think.
10: The Democrats are counting on things going their way every 2 years when the legislature is reelected. But over time, we've seen that there is this shift coming. Whether that means majorities in 2026 or not, I can't promise you that. But we do see this shift coming, and I do believe our state will be red before too long.
9: So when you said, and again, you've spoken so passionately about this, and you got punished by your legislature, if I remember. Didn't you get like silenced and excised, and they tried to violate you from being able to even bring up this issue on the floor?
10: Yes, I was censured, which in our state currently means that you cannot vote or speak on the floor. And I had to take my case to the Supreme Court in order to be able to represent my constituents.
9: Amazing how women's voices are silenced when they try to speak up about this, to defer to men who, for whatever reason, and I have compassion for people who are so confused that they believe that they're the other sex, so that those men can have some imaginary rights in these realms. So when you saw this decision come down, just on a personal level, what does this mean to you as a woman? And I'm assuming that did you play athletics as well when you were in school? I mean, this is, it's such a deeply emotional issue, I think. And as a father of daughters, it matters so much to me as well. I'm wondering, you know, how were you affected by this personally?
10: Well, given that Maine isn't directly impacted immediately by this decision, I honestly didn't expect that personally I would feel much of anything. But yesterday was a huge day. It was a little bit emotional. It was very exciting because we have seen, we've seen at the federal level a go along and get along. We saw the Biden administration putting this radical agenda out there.
9: Yeah.
10: And so to see such a dramatic turnaround in the last couple of years, it is incredible. And it's such a weird thing, Larry, to be sitting here as a Republican state representative and be the feminist in the room here in Maine.
9: Right. This is a huge victory for women.
10: This is never where I expected to be.
9: And it's the conservatives who get to celebrate it. And actually, that's actually right on brand, in my opinion. So to me, that there are three major aspects of the gender agenda right now that we're fighting out against, especially with regard to athletics. And I want to address each of them, if I could, in our final couple of minutes. The first one is competitiveness. And this is the one I think Democrats try to weasel. We saw Gavin Newsom do this. Well, obviously, it's not fair to have transgender women, as he calls them, competing against women because they have a competitive advantage. And that is an issue. That's a big part of this, I think, because this has robbed young women of opportunities that they otherwise would have through women's athletics. And that's kind of a big deal, right?
10: Absolutely. And they try to downplay that, like, oh, well, it shouldn't be about competition. It should be about inclusivity.
9: Right.
10: No, it's about competition. I was a mediocre athlete, and I can't imagine the folks who excelled in my sport having those opportunities taken away from them. Utterly unfair.
9: Like I said, that's the easy one. I mean, because everyone realizes that everyone knows it, even though the left tries to lie about that, too. Oh, there's no science to show that these men have a competitive advantage. It's ridiculous on the face of it. The second is the safety issue. Or the privacy issue, for that matter. Young girls should be able to be in a private space. If they need to disrobe in a locker room, they shouldn't have to worry about being exposed to a naked man or exposing themselves to a naked man. That's a big issue. And Democrats don't really want to touch that part of it, right?
10: No, they don't. They pivot and say that it's, you know, Republicans wanting to look at genitals. It's a ridiculous argument. Actually, we'd be quite content to leave all genitals out of it if they would simply stop putting this radical agenda forward. That would make all of us very, very happy.
9: Yeah.
10: The thought of having my child, my daughter, in a locker room with a male exposing themselves infuriates me.
9: Absolutely. Amen. All right. In our final minute, this is the third one, and it's the one that nobody ever wants to talk about, really. But it's more fundamental. This is about the truth. We need to just acknowledge the truth that men and women are not the same. And for whatever reason, a man or a woman, for that matter, is going through a process where they believe in their head that they are, in fact, what they are not. we need to stand for the truth. And I think that we need to keep coming back to that point, Representative.
10: We do. And here's the truth, Larry. Boys are boys, girls are girls. Both may participate in sports.
9: Yes.
10: No one is being banned from anything. Everyone may participate, but they may participate according to biological reality. And that is as the sex that they were born.
9: The sex, yes. It's funny. It's the truth. It's a fundamental truth. And it's a truth that each and every one of us recognized inherently when we were toddlers. We knew that there was a difference between ourselves and our sisters or our brothers. Laurel Libby, state representative in Maine. Good luck with the fight. Keep us updated. We're excited to see where the state is going. We're excited to see where you're going. I appreciate you joining us.
10: Thank you so much.
9: Speaking of the truth, in a moment, we're going to show you how the mainstream media covered this story. Not a whole lot of truth out there, but that's why you come here. It's O'Connor and Company.
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1: Larry O'Connor here in New York today. And I try my best to remind you why you keep coming back here to O'Connor and Company. I try my best to keep reminding you why this is where you want to be on this station that you're listening to on the radio or the station that you're watching, Salem News Channel, on your streaming device, because of the garbage you get everywhere else. Here is how NBC announced this decision yesterday. They literally gave their viewers a trigger warning because of the language in the Supreme Court decision. What language was that? Well, here, take it away, NBC.
2: Rarely does a day go by here at the White House when the president doesn't
1: rail against the participation. That's not the one we want, guys. We want clip five, please, is the one we want. Number five, please.
3: The terms that we're using here during our reporting, biological male, biological female, the high court put those terms in quotations in their decision and their dissent. But just so you know, we're using those terms from the decision itself, biological male, biological female.
1: That was their special report where they broke into regular programming. Just so you know, we're not using those terms because we want to. They're in the biological male. By the way, why did SCOTUS put it in quotation marks? Like there's something, you know, I bet they had to negotiate over that because Ketanji Brown Jackson demanded that there were quotation marks. But then even worse, here's how ABC addressed it. This is cut three, please.
4: You had the exclusive interview with Becky Pepper Jackson, the transgender athlete at the center of the West Virginia case. She will no longer be able to participate on her track and field team.
5: That's right. A 15-year-old, the only known openly transgender student and athlete in the state of West Virginia, bravely brought this case to the Supreme Court, insisting that she had an equal right to play with the girls. But the Supreme Court today, 6-3 decision written by Justice Brett Kavanaugh, said states, school districts can draw lines based on biological sex when it comes to sports teams in schools. And so that is a setback for Becky. 29 states that have similar laws as West Virginia will continue to stand. And I will note, Kira, that 21 states don't have bans on transgender athletes. Those are unaffected by this decision, but certainly a blow to that transgender community and student athletes on this last day of Pride Month.
1: Not only on the last day of Pride Month. Oh, the deepest cut of all. Entire the story is told through the perspective of the transgender activists and what a disappointment they've been. Not once do they mention the actual girls that were affected by this, and they showed the pictures of this student, Becky Pepper Jackson, a teenage boy who is clearly going through some level of confusion at best, and maybe even psychological distortions at worst, thinking that he is a girl. I mean, of course, he is referred to as she in that report, and all of the devastation that, and the photographs that were played during the report show Becky Pepper Jackson as an athlete. What was the athlete, or what was the sport? Track and field. Not running, not sprinting. Discus. And other types of, you know, heavy throwing type sports where men have inherent advantages. That's how ABC News decided to focus the story. I'm going to take a different approach. I want to tell you about Adelaia. Adelaia is a young girl in the same school as Becky Pepper Jackson. Adelaia was the client of Alliance Defending Freedom. We're going to speak with one of the attorneys from Alliance Defending Freedom coming up in the next hour. Kristen Wagner with Alliance Defending Freedom posted on social media that no one in the media is going to talk about little Adelaia. They're also not going to talk about how Becky Pepper Jackson defeated 470 other girls 1,400 times during Becky Pepper Jackson's career in high school track and field in West Virginia. Becky Pepper Jackson won the state title as a man competing as a teenage girl. Also, Adelaia was sexually harassed in the locker room by Becky Pepper Jackson. That didn't come up in ABC News' report. Adelaia stopped playing school sports the sport that she loved because of Becky Pepper Jackson's ongoing presence in girls' sports and in her private spaces. But that's how the media addresses these stories. Not like I am right now, not talking about the young girl who was sexually harassed in a locker room and had to quit the sport she loved as a high school athlete because a boy bullied her and harassed her, disrobed in front of her, and denied her her opportunities. That the media won't do, but we will, and we will continue to do so, courageously, like Adelaia. Hey, I want to tell you about my friends at BestHotGrill.com, who make the amazing Solaire infrared gas grills. 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
1: Arizona News Audio. U.S. Supreme Court upholds the conception of birthright citizenship. Phoenix immigration attorney Elizabeth Chatham says the decision upholds what's been understood precedent for over a century.
2: Basically, it's a promise that we are making to any child born on American soil, with very limited exceptions, that they have the birthright to U.S. citizenship.
1: President Trump calling for Congress to take action, though most legal analysts believe the only action Congress can take is passing a constitutional amendment. Justice Department investigating Senator Ruben Gallego's campaign spending after the Senate Ethics Committee dropped its investigation. Gallego taking to social media to allege that the Trump administration is targeting him.
3: Whether it's trying to stop Trump's dirty crypto deals, whether it's trying to stump the Trump brothers and all their dirty deals in Kazakhstan, or to stop the payoffs of all these January 6th insurgents, that's the only reason they're targeting me and they're afraid of me.
1: The pocket fire near Sedona growing to over 15,000 acres, though officials say they're making progress. Jeff Scott, Arizona News Audio.
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11: Picture this if you can. As crowded as Highway 95 is now, with a road widening project, every clip, every dump truck coming in, hauling material in and out, wouldn't that be a recipe for disaster?
12: Yeah, that's what I'm saying. I think that the Arcadia Boulevard project that runs north-south parallel east of Highway 95 is the most feasible thing, because they could be building that while we're all using Highway 95 when it opens up, just like well.
9: So just be happy. 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
16: Larry O'Connor, O'Connor and Company here. We're in New York, but of course we're broadcasting out of our flagship station, WML in D.C., all the time, no matter where I am, but still originating out of Washington. And coming up in the next hour, we're going to speak, well, like I said, to Jim Campbell, Chief Legal Counsel of Alliance Defending Freedom. They represented that little girl who had to quit sports because of a boy in her locker room. That's the story you're not hearing in the media. We'll talk to their attorney, her attorney, coming up in the next hour. Also, Carrie Severino, one of the best Supreme Court analysts. I think she clerked with Clarence Thomas. She's fabulous. She's going to break down all of these decisions. That's coming up in the next hour. Joining us right now, as he always does at this time, when we're lucky, it's the one and only legendary syndicated columnist, Cal Thomas. Cal, here we are. It's Independence Day week, and it really is exciting in Washington and in New York, by the way. New York played a big part in the revolution in this first week of independence. And we're talking about truths that are self-evident. And yet it took a Supreme Court ruling to affirm one of the most basic biological truths that are pretty self-evident for any child growing up when they start discovering that they're different as boys and girls. It took the Supreme Court to affirm that yesterday. What 250 years later, what truths are still yet to be self-evident?
10: Yes, well, Ketanji Brown, who can't define what a woman is, should have recused herself from that decision, yes. I think.
16: Well, I don't know. She had a pretty strong opinion, Cal. I think she took a biology class since her confirmation hearing.
10: Really? Well, that would be good to see. But this is all part of a bigger thing. You know, I remember a talk that the late Bishop Fulton Sheen gave several years ago at the National Prayer Breakfast. It was 1979, and he said, how do you define a football field? And he answered his own question by its boundaries. We are rapidly removing all kinds of boundaries, economic boundaries, moral boundaries from our country. And we're wondering why we're getting some of these crazy people elected in the Colorado election yesterday, more socialists elected. William Bennett was ousted as senator. You've got that crazy woman who thinks we deserve 9/11 and Israel deserved October 7.
16: Yeah.
10: I mean, this is nuts stuff, and it's sweeping the country, and we'd better get ready for it because it's already here.
16: Yeah, that woman you're referring to, I saw people in the media saying she's had anti-Israel views. No. She's pro-Hamas. There's a big difference. You can go ahead and listen. I'm pro-Israel. If you disagree with Israel, if you're anti-Israel, I'll have that discussion. But when you're pro-terrorist, that's a different thing, isn't it, Cal? I would think.
10: Yeah, and anti-Semitic. You know, the left is trying to separate. Well, yeah, I'm against Israel, but it's different than being anti-Semitic. No, it's not. The two go together. It's like saying, well, I'm for rights for black people, but I also believe in the Ku Klux Klan. Excuse me?
16: Yeah. So I wonder how you think. Let's start with the transgender story, because there are a lot of Democrats who try to keep their political office or try to run for political office. And when challenged on this issue, if they're in a red state or a red district or a purple district, they can always avoid the question on the transgender stuff and say, listen, I understand. I'm sympathetic. It's not good for competition, but it would be unconstitutional to ban. This is an equal protection thing. Well, they can't use that fig leaf anymore, Cal. And I wonder this might affect the elections coming up in November.
10: You know, it's a good question. Things change awful quickly, and the anger against Trump has become so irrational that you can't have a conversation and haven't been able to have a conversation for several years about what Trump has actually done. You may not like his personality. You may not like his name calling, but he's actually getting things accomplished. Closing the border was a big deal. The problem now is with the Supreme Court allowing birthright citizen, you're going to have planes full of pregnant women coming to Guam and having their babies become instant U.S. citizens, and all of the problems that's going to create. Look, I hate to use this analogy because some people are going to see it as racist. Coffee is black. My coffee here is black this morning. If I start pouring cream into the coffee, it dilutes the coffee. If I pour enough cream into it, it replaces the coffee. We have a country, the United States of America, that was built on shared values, shared faith, more or less, and a share idea and vision of what we should be. This is why we've lasted 250 years. And there are people like these socialists now who are running, who openly say they want a different America. They want to destroy America. Remember, Barack Obama said he wanted to fundamentally transform America. He never said what was bad about it. He just wanted to fundamentally transform it. And now the socialists have picked it up and are running with it. We're in deep trouble. We may not make it to 300.
16: Well, in this Colorado victory that you mentioned last night in the primary, upending a 15-year veteran for the Democrats who actually had some seniority and actually could get something done for a party, even if they were in the minority. That's how the House works. That's not it. You know, everyone was writing this off and saying, well, that's New York Democrats, but that's not the same. This is Colorado. That's not New York City, Cal. This is a real canary in a coal mine situation.
10: Colorado used to be a fairly conservative state, or at least a purple one. They had Bill Armstrong as a senator there for many years, two terms, and he had two terms in the House before that, I recall. Yes, they had Gary Hart, but it was a fairly reasonable, balanced state. Now they're going all crazy, just like New York, like California, and like Illinois. I mean, you can't sustain this kind of thing.
16: It's amazing, 20 years after legalizing pot, that they've all gone out out of their minds in Colorado. Maybe there's a connection.
10: There's a connection, Larry. There is a connection. And now there are proposals to go national. Do we need more people who are out of their minds in America? Please.
16: I got to tell you something. I do love New York City. I used to live in New York. I've been here for 2 days, and it's hot summer, so, you know, the city starts to smell a little bit. But usually, you know, it's the smell of garbage and urine, because it's New York City. I got to tell you, Cal, the marijuana smell, every block, no matter where you go, if you're walking around outside, forget about having fresh air, because everyone reeks of pot in this city.
10: Well, you don't have to buy it for yourself now. You can sniff it off of other people. I mean, we've gone from knives on the subway to pots on the street. It is crazy. It really is. I wouldn't live in New York. I mean, it used to be, you know, it's a wonderful town. The Bronx is up, the battery's down, the people riding a hole in the ground.
16: That is On the Town, ladies and gentlemen, the great Leonard Bernstein musical. Lyrics by?
10: Chief Kelly, Frank Sinatra.
16: And the lyrics? Comden and Green wrote the lyrics. Thank you very much.
10: That's it.
16: Very
10: they
16: proud. All right, let's turn to your show. Let's quickly get off of Broadway musicals before I get notes from every program director around the country and get to your column this week. It's running on July 2nd, and it's about Independence Day. Cal, give us a little preview about your reflections here 250 years later. First of all, it should be noted, Cal Thomas actually covered that signing. I believe that you were on the John Hancock beat that day, weren't you?
10: You should see me in a wig. I look really good.
16: I couldn't believe it.
10: Yeah, well, you mentioned earlier, Larry, the great words in the Declaration of Independence, self-evident truths. Now, what is self-evident today, and what is truth, as Pontius Pilate once said when he had it standing before him? These are now debatable things. No, they're worse than debatable. We don't even debate them anymore. They're personal. They're subjective, not objective. So you even have in schools we've seen around the country, if you say 1 and 1 is 3, we're not going to give you a failing grade on it because it might make you feel bad. We don't have valedictorians and salutatorians in our schools anymore because the underachievers might feel bad. This is all anathema to the founders. I mean, here's, you remember the famous quote from John Adams about the Constitution and the Declaration upon which it was founded? He said, our Constitution was made only for a moral and religious people.
16: Yeah.
10: It is wholly inadequate to the government of any other. All that's gone out the window now. Religion is to be, not even mentioned in public. So I go back and look at what the founders said 250 years ago and ask Americans to reconsider them. They worked for 200 plus years. They can work again if we'll embrace them again.
16: You know, you also pulled, I really pulled this out of you. I got to preview the column, boys and girls, so because I'm special. You quoted James Madison as well. James Madison said that its citizens lacked the sufficient virtue to govern themselves. Mm. Nothing less than the chains of despotism could stop us from destroying each other. That put a chill up my spine when I read that, Cal, because I feel like that's oftentimes the road we're walking down.
10: That's right. And Madison, in another context, also said, if men were angels, we wouldn't need government.
16: Right.
10: And men are not angels, as we see every day.
16: No, they are not. Well, given that, and given the idea of, and you dwell on this a little bit in the column in a very thoughtful way, the idea of natural rights, are we even allowed to use terms like natural rights anymore in our political discourse? Because that drove the entire idea of America, that we have these rights from God, not handed out by governments or kings. These are our rights, and the Constitution's there to protect us from the government taking them from our citizens.
10: Yeah, well, once again, I recall, and I think I've used it before on the show, the great words of G.K. Chesterton. The danger when men stop believing in God is not that they'll believe in nothing, but that they'll believe in anything. And that's what we are today.
16: Yeah. So what's your advice to parents right now navigating their way through this Independence Day? And I think that we would all agree that they need to, especially this year, take a step, a moment, pause with your family and not just say, oh, yeah, this is a great day for fireworks. It's a great day for cookouts. This is a great day because of the birth of our nation. What should parents be talking to their kids about, Cal?
10: Well, you'll recall one of Ronald Reagan's famous lines, and he had many of them. We're only one generation away from losing it all. Freedom isn't the natural state of humanity. We've got to get our kids and grandkids out of these re-education camps. They don't be, meaning public schools and a lot of universities, that reteach the history of America, which is really not the history of America at all. If you want to hand this country over to your children and grandchildren that looks anything like that which you have received from the greatest generation, you cannot put them in these camps that teach them, yeah, you may think you're a boy, but you're a girl.
16: Yeah.
10: America is an evil country because it once had slaves. You just can't do it. And so the future of the country depends on you. We have school choice in almost 50 states now. I think it's going to go national. If you don't have the money, you can get it. Where I am in Florida, we have a great school choice program started by former Governor Jeb Bush years ago. It's working incredibly well. This is the key to the future. If you want more socialists, then keep them in the public schools and the universities. If you want to get back to the principles that founded America, get them out.
16: Cal Thomas, syndicated columnist, conservative thinker, living legend, and a lot of people don't know this, he was the standby for Ken Howard on Broadway for the original production of 1776 back in 1968.
10: Boy, you know, when I first saw Hamilton, I didn't know that all of our founders were black.
16: Yeah, who knew? You know, that really does change things quite a bit. Happy Independence Day, Cal. It's always a pleasure to talk with you. Thank you, Cal Thomas. Cal Thomas, boys and girls. Actually, by the way, speaking of that, just to swerve back to Broadway musicals, two good video presentations, movies that you could watch with your family. Hamilton's actually not bad. But even better, 1776, the musical. It's brilliant, it's phenomenal, and you'll love it. Watch it with your family. O'Connor and Company.
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1: We are coming up on our two-month anniversary of our program, modifying our format a little bit and going national with the Salem Radio Network, and it's been a great ride. It's been fantastic. But, you know, there have been minor tweaks to the show to sort of accommodate the national audience and the different network that we're on now. And so we've got longtime listeners who have been, I've been fortunate enough, blessed enough to have in my life for the last, 14 plus years in the greater Washington area. And I actually ran into one of them in New York yesterday, who said, I like the show, but it does sound a little different. You know, it's a little, and I said, well, what exactly is different in your mind? And they said, and I put it bluntly, I don't have as many segments where I get really awkward because I'm obsessing over a beautiful woman. This has been part of the show for quite some time. I make it weird, is what I've been told by various people in my life, that I'm reporting on a woman, and only when the story involves her beauty and her physical appearance, that, you know, listen, I'm your typical straight guy, just like that straight guy right next to you there, or just like you, and when you see a beautiful woman, it's hard not to start to babble and look at my executive producer, Heather Hunter, who, by the way, is also a beautiful woman, is giving me the side eye right now because she knows that this could completely go south now. I can completely go, I can make it weird, and I'm trying not to make it weird. But we are now going to talk about Sophie Cunningham, basketball player for the WNBA, graduate of the University of Missouri, where she was their all-time scorer. I'm trying to keep it on the sports here, Heather. I'm trying to talk about the game. It's all about the game. She now plays for the Indiana Fever, which is the same team that Caitlin Clark plays for. And as you know, Caitlin Clark has become the target of a lot of bullying and a lot of roughhousing in the WNBA, and there seems to be a racial element to it. The understanding is, or the belief is, that the black athletes in the WNBA resent Caitlin Clark because she gets so much attention and she sells out arenas, and they think that it's because she's white. And these black players are like, we've been playing for the WNBA for years. Nobody's coming out to see us. And so instead of being excited that they're all going to be making more money and that they've got their arenas filled, no, they've become the mean girls and really aggressive bullying mean girls. And they've been beating up on poor Caitlin Clark for like 2-3 years now. Recently, a player got suspended for punching her in the throat while she was lying on the floor. And by the way, there was no foul called at the time. Only after the replay went viral did the WNBA do anything about it. So they got a real problem over there. This brings us back to the super hot, absolutely fabulous, and she's occupying my mind at all times, the long-legged, tall, gorgeous, statuesque Sophie Cunningham. Have I made it weird yet? A little weird. Sophie Cunningham is Caitlin Clark's teammate, and she has sort of taken on the role of a bit of an enforcer. She's got her teammates' back. And by now, I'm sure you've seen that there was this moment in a game about a week ago where she had a confrontation with one of the players on the opposing team, and Sophie Cunningham just started pointing at the athlete, pointing at the basketball player on the other team that was having this confrontation. And the refs had to get in the middle. All she did was point. She just kept a look on her face, and she kept staring at the athlete, the player who was trying to bully her and bully the team and trying to, you know, get into a fight. All she did was point. It almost had the attitude of, I'm not touching you. I'm not, you know, my brother David used to do that to me all the time in the back seat of the car when my dad was driving. I'm like, Dad, he's touching me. I'm not touching you. And he put the finger right up in my face. Drove me crazy. He still does it. He's in his 60s and he still does it. Anyway, there's Sophie Cunningham doing the point, and it became an instant meme. And we weren't going to talk about it necessarily because we thought it was just a flash in the pan, but this thing has taken on a life of its own now. The memes are ubiquitous. They're everywhere. They're right up there with Marco Rubio sitting on the sofa in the Oval Office, and every single one of them is hilarious. And it seems like it's conservatives on social media who are making the most of it, like this one from Moms for Liberty, where Sophie Cunningham is labeled as the mom, and the bullying athlete on the other side of the equation is the teachers' unions. And Sophie just keeps pointing, resilience, and it finishes with a title that says, Moms Never Give Up, and the activist teachers are the losers. And so conservatives have sort of taken the Sophie Cunningham pointing meme and made it their own. And yesterday I saw one on the day that all the Supreme Court decisions came down. Because of AI, you can manipulate these videos so brilliantly, and they replaced Sophie Cunningham.

0: on the team are rowing the boat through the frozen waters, and she is pointing the way. And I kid you not when I say that it's right up there with Marco Rubio, because there's another meme of her sitting on the sofa next to Marco Rubio, and they're both pointing at each other. Sophie Cunningham, God bless you. Thank you for making this week bearable. Thank you for joining our club. And thank you for being so hot.
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0: breaking news this hour from Town Hall. I'm Rich Thomason. President Trump is in the air. He's taking his first ride aboard the brand spanking new Air Force One. The plane donated to the United States by Qatar, a country that Mr. Trump says has treated us very well.
1: The Emir Tamim, who's a great gentleman, he said, no, I'd like to make a contribution to the country. So it was very nice, and we were able to do it in about 5 months, you know, bring it up to the presidential standard, meaning security-wise.
0: The president now on his way to North Dakota. He'll be speaking at the dedication of the Theodore Roosevelt Presidential Library. It is a first. For the first time ever, Republicans will hold a national convention in advance of the all-important midterm elections.
2: It's an unusual event aimed at boosting turnout in races that will decide whether the party maintains control of Congress. The convention will be held in Dallas on September 9th and 10th. Although both major parties traditionally hold blockbuster conventions during presidential campaigns, Trump has long floated the idea of a similar gathering this year to focus voters' attention on a sprawling collection of House and Senate races. Democrats considered holding a similar convention but rejected the idea as they struggle with fundraising woes. Keith Peters, Washington.
0: If it is hot where you're at, you have a lot of company all around the country.
3: A threatening heat dome will engulf the central and eastern part of the country this week, with heat index temperatures, which combine air temperature with humidity, soaring into the triple digits in some places. Conditions will bring above average temperatures to World Cup host cities like Boston, Philadelphia, and Kansas City, Missouri, all of which have open-air stadiums. Bob Agner reporting.
0: On this first day of July, stocks starting off the new month in the red. The Dow is down 34 points, while the NASDAQ is off 130 points. More on these stories at townhall.com.
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4: 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Here in Needles, it's clear and 69 degrees, with a high near 100 today. Sunny tomorrow with highs in the hundreds and lows near 70. Bullhead is 74 and clear. KTOX 1340 and 92.9 has news and weather at the top of every hour. 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
3: It's Larry O'Connor, and we are broadcasting today from New York City, but of course, our home is our flagship station, WMAL, in Washington, D.C., where we focus on a lot of things happening in that town and how it affects you. And certainly yesterday, it was the decisions handed down from the Supreme Court. We're going to get to almost all of them in a few moments with Carrie Severino, Judicial Crisis Network. Also in 30 minutes, Alliance Defending Freedom's Jim Campbell is going to join us. Not only did they write an amicus brief, but they also represented one of the girls who was bullied and harassed by the male, trans-identifying male athlete at the center of the West Virginia case yesterday from the Supreme Court. Also in our 8 o'clock hour, our friend and colleague Kurt Schlichter, one of the senior columnists at Town Hall, he had an interesting take on the birthright citizenship discussion and the future for that issue. And so we'll talk to Kurt about it. He's not blackpilling on this, not as much as many people. Let's take Carrie Severino's temperature and see where she is on that and other decisions that came down yesterday. Carrie Severino, of course, not only with Judicial Crisis Network, but also the co-author with our friend Molly Hemingway of Justice on Trial about the Kavanaugh confirmation. Hi, Carrie. Thanks for joining us. Always great to talk with you.
4: Great to be here, Larry.
3: First of all, because you know Justice Kavanaugh from writing that book and studying that case and everything, he seemed pretty consistent and came through just the way most supporters of the conservative movement would have wanted yesterday, and originalists on the Constitution, would you say?
4: Yeah, and I think in particular, you know, the Wall Street Journal editorial this morning was really calling out his lone concurrence in the birthright citizenship case
3: yes.
4: as a more modest judicial solution that might have allowed the court to save this really thorny question. As an originalist matter, it's the evidence. There's evidence on both sides as to how we should be interpreting the 14th Amendment. He said, we don't even need to get there. Why are we deciding this today? There was a statutory grounds to make their decision. That would have kicked it back to Congress and then saved the court for another day. And the scholarship really is continuing to develop on this issue.
3: And Carrie, almost every single legal expert I've spoken to on this program and personally, because I'm not a legal expert by any stretch of the imagination, so I talk to smart people like you off the record or offline. You educate me. And to a man and woman, they all thought, yeah, we're probably going to lose this one, but they're not going to come down and say that this is enshrined in the Constitution and this is what the 14th Amendment stated from the beginning. But it sounded like, other than Kavanaugh's concurrence, it sounded like that is what they said.
4: Yeah, and to be honest, hearing the oral arguments, I thought that John Sauer, the Solicitor General, was very compelling. I think he did have probably the better of the day in the arguments. But honestly, it did seem like the justices didn't think so. So
3: yeah.
4: I never was really sure whether they would come down on a statutory grounds or a constitutional grounds. At the end of the day, you know, I'm disappointed in that decision. But the good news is we have an originalist Supreme Court where at least they're asking the right questions. They're not asking, what do I want immigration law to look like? How do I feel about the American project? They're asking, what do we think the actual original understanding of this text is? We can agree to disagree on the answer to that question, but that's at least they're asking the right question. And apart from this decision, you know, overwhelmingly, this term has been one where that originalist approach has really shined and brought us back to the proper constitutional understanding of so many provisions.
3: I want to agree with you, and for the most part, but since you raised it, would you hold to that with regard to the election day and receiving ballots and counting ballots after election day decision as well? Because that didn't seem very originalist to me. Election day is election day. Why is this complicated?
4: Well, that one, the good news is the very few decisions that one might consider a loss, for the most part, are statutory, apart from this birthright citizenship case. And the election day case is the same thing. Justice Barrett wrote and was very clear, like, guys, this is not us saying we think elections should be done this way. There's a lot of reasons
3: sure.
4: for election integrity.
3: And the remedy is there. I get that. Absolutely.
4: But that wasn't constitutional. That
3: okay.
4: was a statutory question. Congress can fix that. I think that's one of the many things that was Congress's job is to do that. And the courts, if they keep taking Congress's job from them, it's going to make them even more lazy and feckless than they already are.
3: So let's get back to birthright citizenship. I want to talk about the remedy here, because This issue is not going to go away, nor should it. And I do agree with the glass half full perspective on this, as my friend Kurt Schlichter wrote at Town Hall, which is, listen, the best thing, if you're going to lose, the best thing is that this was 5-4. That means it was a lot closer than some people thought. Correct me if I'm wrong, Carrie Severino. It sounds like there's three different remedies. Amend the Constitution, kind of a tall order. Number two, follow Kavanaugh's lead here and fix this through the statute. And because it was 5-4, you could now win this if it gets challenged again. Or three, just wait for a new court. Get a new justice on there because we're at 5-4 right now. Where do you fall in there?
4: Well, the challenge is we're only at 5-4 when you're not counting Kavanaugh. So I think what that means is that middle ground is unfortunately not really on the table. But Justice Thomas, in his concurrent or his dissent, said, I don't think this decision is going to stand the test of time. He has a pretty good track record on flagging things. Now, that doesn't mean you might have a court reconsider it tomorrow, but I do think that means don't take off the table the idea that another court could consider it differently. I think a constitutional amendment, very tall order, that's correct. But I also think it's one worth making an effort for, trying to build that supermajority when there's an issue this important in the country. We ought to have that public debate and we ought to make that effort. And then there are statutory things we can do to start addressing it. People are talking about limiting surrogacy in ways that it's trying to create anchor babies, limiting birth tourism, limiting things like birth tourism to territories, because they don't have that statutory ground or that constitutional ground for citizenship. It's a statutory citizenship in places like Guam or the Marianas Islands. Those are really close to China. They're hubs for birth tourism. Maybe we can cut down in other ways. And then, of course, immigration enforcement.
3: Thank you. This was
4: a great regardless.
3: This was the last question on birthright citizenship, and you've sort of already led me there. I did read somewhere, and please clarify this for me. Could the executive branch right now determine that in territories like Guam or Puerto Rico or the U.S. Virgin Islands, that birthright citizenship is off the table? You said this only applies to the states. So right now they could say, all right, fine, regardless of what the Supreme Court just said, we will not acknowledge citizenship for a baby born in Guam of non-U.S. citizens. Can they do that right now?
4: I think that's definitely on the table. I mean, it's something that would certainly get people challenging it at the court. But I think that it's a very different legal analysis. And I think that's a great next step a lot of people are talking about.
3: Especially considering how the proximity to China, as you mentioned. All right. We wanted to spend time on birthright citizenship. It was a big one. Let's get to the transgender athletics here first. We've got a lot on that today. Specifically, I want to ask you, this now creates a setup where you've got different states with different rules with regard to women's sports. And when those athletes now compete on a national level, we're going to have some conflict there, right? Could this be a Commerce Clause trigger now in the future?
4: Well, you know, the good news is some of these national organizations, you know, the National Olympic organizations, the NCAA, actually have come down on the side of women's sports and protecting that for biological women. So I think that is a really good sign. But you're right, it does feel strange that depending on what state you live in, you might have to compete against men in sports. And, you know, for anyone who's an athlete or a woman athlete or has daughters in athletics knows how unfair that can be. So yeah. I think the next step in this case, the Supreme Court very importantly didn't say this is an issue for the states, we're leaving it to the states. They didn't say that. They simply said states, there's nothing in the law, there's nothing in the Constitution that blocks states from having laws protecting women's sports. And we know that 27 states already do.
3: Yes.
4: For those 23 states, well, they don't have the excuse of claiming it's unconstitutional. But also, I think that opens up the door for challenges, and I know those are already starting in some cases, against those states for not protecting the equal rights of women to be able to have fair competition.
3: So those who believe this was unconstitutional or that there was some constitutional protection for trans-identifying athletes, they were hanging their hat on equal protection, right? Was this decision narrow to athletics specifically, or could this decision now apply to any other policies that are affecting women's opportunities outside of athletics that are being infringed upon by trans-identifying males?
4: Yeah, there are actually a lot of things in this opinion that are really good for the broader question. One is that all of the justices agreed that it, in Title IX and presumably then elsewhere in the civil rights laws, that sex means biological sex, and that is a binary. That you know, seems like it should be obvious, but I'll take that as a great win today. That's not something that everyone finds so obvious anymore. I think it's also really important the way the court did its equal protection analysis. I think a lot of these arguments have been relying on the fact that, you know, we know men are generally better in athletics and women stronger, bigger, taller, but there might be some overlap. There's guys who are exceptionally short or exceptionally bad at sports. There are women who are exceptionally strong and exceptionally good. Just because it's not necessarily a non-overlapping Venn diagram, the Supreme Court said, that doesn't mean you have to eliminate that category of men and women altogether. Under intermediate scrutiny, you can have it where it's a pretty darn good fit, and that's good enough.
3: All right, couple more decisions that we're going to talk with Carrie Severino about, and about that embarrassing moment, Nina Totenberg, NPR, and the story that was just wrong. We'll get to that coming up next.
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3: It's the best morning show in the country and the best Supreme Court analysis you're going to get anywhere, not because of me, but because of our incredible guests, including the effervescent Carrie Severino of the Judicial Crisis Network, co-author with our pal Molly Hemingway of Justice on Trial. That's a seminal book about the atrocious confirmation hearing of Justice Brett Kavanaugh, a sort of a red pill moment for a lot of people in this country, actually, Carrie. And I love the way you and Molly detail it in that book. Thank you for sticking with us. I would love for you to explain the campaign finance ruling that happened here and how critically important it is with regard to political speech.
4: Yeah, you know, this is a track that the Supreme Court has been on for a long time. The campaign finance laws really were swinging for the fences in ways that people for years have been saying this is impeding on constitutional rights. And one by one, you know, everyone knows about Citizens United, but that was not the only decision where the court has been pushing back and saying, no, you can't limit speech more than necessary. This was a great capstone to some of that. The campaign finance laws limited the amount of coordination even the Republican and Democrat parties could have with their own candidates. And their explanation is, well, this is going to cause corruption. The Supreme Court said, now, wait a minute. If we have to limit, I don't know, foreign donations, other things like that to stop corruption, absolutely. But the party is going to corrupt its own candidates. And they just said, you can't limit more speech than you have to. This is not necessary for preventing corruption. So parties do have the ability now to spend without those limits to support their candidates. That'll allow a more cohesive messaging and for them to share information in ways that it's going to help not be duplicative on those with the parties and their candidates.
3: Right. And in very real terms, and it applies starting now for this upcoming midterm election, it's going to give a lot of leeway and a lot of flexibility for these various organizations and the political party, which makes sense. I mean, what else is a political party other than the candidates that party represents and supports? It makes sense that they should be able to share finances across the board. But the larger picture here, beyond how it affects the election, is really sort of a fundamental question of our speech, because you see a lot of politicians running for office right now saying, get money out of politics, get big money out of politics, get, you know, public financing of campaigns. This does a 180 from that kind of political talk.
4: Yeah, I mean, our First Amendment protects speech. That means I can, if I need to spend money for a microphone to speak to you and get my political ideas out there, I can do that. We can't, yeah. We can't block those. Sure, not everyone has speech we like. We might wish there was less political speech, but the First Amendment doesn't allow us to gag our politicians. And, you know, every time people talk about public financing, like that's not normally a way to keep costs down. So I'm not really sure why that would be our solution here, just spending more of our public money on it.
3: I'm hearing a lot of criticism from people I love and respect on the political right, conservatives, who are disappointed with Amy Coney Barrett. And I sort of get it in certain respects, but at the same time, listen, whenever a justice is on the opposite side of Justice Alito and Justice Thomas, I give them the side eye. All right. It's like, I don't trust those guys. But what is your assessment, if you don't mind, of Amy Coney Barrett? Is she getting does she deserve the criticism she's getting?
4: You know, I think we're dealing with a little bit of Barrett derangement syndrome right now. Yeah, I don't agree with every decision she makes either. But you know what? I don't even, every once in a while, I don't agree with Justice Thomas. It's rare. But, you know, if you're trying to do a good job and try to work down these really tough, thorny legal questions, not everyone's going to end up on the same side every time.
3: Yeah.
4: I'm really concerned that you're looking for the right things. Look, Justice Scalia, her former boss, and Justice Thomas didn't always agree on things either. And Justice Scalia wrote some really bad decisions, actually, that have later been overturned or in the process of being overturned. So we have to make sure we're not getting so frustrated that we forget all the amazing things she's done, voting to overturn Roe versus Wade, getting rid of racial preferences in education,
3: yes,
4: bringing back the Second Amendment, really strengthening presidential power. You know, the list is very long on that side, and let's not lose perspective here.
3: That was Kerry Severino criticizing Saint Scalia, not me. I just want the record to reflect that. Really quickly, Nina Totenberg said Alito was resigning. It turns out that story was wrong. NPR had to retract it. What do you make of that? Was this possibly a bad leak? Maybe Alito did that on purpose to see who leaked the Dobbs decision?
4: You know, that would have been a nice turnabout. She's known for Supreme Court leaks. She's the one who leaked Anita Hill's FBI information before the Clarence Thomas thing. So hard to get past that. You know, I think she had this pre-written because everyone has everything written.
3: Sure, we do that at town hall too. Yeah.
4: Exactly. And it sounds like she misheard. But boy, I feel like you ought to double check before you pull the trigger on something.
3: I think maybe Nina Totenberg needs to hang it up after all these years. Kerry Severino, God bless you. Thanks for joining us. More
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22: Arizona News Audio. On the final day of its spring session, the U.S. Supreme Court overrules President Trump's executive order that children born to those in the U.S. illegally or temporarily aren't U.S. citizens. Phoenix immigration attorney Elizabeth Chatham.
23: This is going to be something that, you know, all sides are going to be looking at. How does this decision impact immigrants coming into the U.S.? Now, moving forward, I don't think this conversation is done.
22: The pocket fire near Sedona, growing by more than 4,000 acres to over 15,000. Fire spokesman Dick Fleischman says the growth was intentional.
24: A lot of that acreage increase was a strategic firing operation we put in on the northwest side of the fire to keep that fire from running.
22: Bells ringing 19 times in Prescott Tuesday afternoon, marking the 13th anniversary of the deaths of 19 Granite Mountain hotshots who were battling the Yarnell Hill Fire in the Prescott area. D-backs beat the Giants 8-2. Jeff Scott, Arizona News Audio.
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3: It's Larry O'Connor at O'Connor & Company on our flagship station, WMAL, in your nation's capital, Washington, the District of Columbia. But today we're in Gotham City still. We're in New York. The city's so nice it smells like urine. That doesn't sound right. Is that how it goes? Well, it's true nonetheless. It's just getting worse under the socialists. You know the old, I've got good news and bad news. Well, that's sort of how a lot of people took this last Supreme Court session. And it was mostly good news, a little bit of bad news, a little bit of confusing news also. Most specifically on the birthright citizenship decision. My friend Kurt Schlichter, not known for his rosy, sunny optimism, actually is not blackpilling like so many other people over this decision. He wrote a very thoughtful column about it. He's a retired lawyer, by the way. Actually, do you ever really retire when you're a lawyer? He's a lawyer. He'll be joining us coming up in the next hour to discuss this. Right now, though, I really want to focus on the humanity involved in this transgender athletics decision that was so overwhelming and so good. And honestly, I cared passionately about almost all of the decisions that came down over the last couple of weeks. But yesterday's decision affirming that states have the right to protect women's sports and to protect women, young girls, 14-year-old girls, in their private spaces and in their locker rooms from being invaded by a male. I cared more about that than anything else. And to get to the actual human story behind this, not the agenda, not the money, not the activists, not the people who hold signs and start screaming in your face about what a bigot you are, we're joined by Jim Campbell. Jim is the chief legal counsel at Alliance Defending Freedom. And Alliance Defending Freedom had a very important role in this case, Jim, and I so appreciate you joining us to talk about it.
4: My pleasure. Thanks for having me on.
3: So first, tell me about your client, who was not necessarily a party to the case, but was affected in West Virginia by this transgender athletic policy, correct?
4: Yeah, so we actually have a number of roles in the case. One, we were co-counsel to the states of Idaho and West Virginia, directly helping them defend their laws. But we also represented a number of female athletes. I think the one that you're referring to is Adelaia Cross.
3: Yes.
4: Adelaia is a young girl who was, as a middle school student, required to play alongside a male who identified as a female. That male is the individual that brought the challenge to West Virginia's law. So West Virginia is one of the first states to pass a law protecting women's sports by ensuring that women's sports would be for women only. But at Adelaia School, one of these individuals, a male who identified as a girl, wanted to compete. And so Adelaia was forced to be on the same team with him, to share the same locker room. And that created a lot of issues for her. It cost her the opportunity to compete in championship meets when this athlete took her spot. It cost her the opportunity to have privacy in the locker room when she was forced to change next to this male athlete. And at one point, he sexually harassed her in the locker room by whispering just absolutely vile things into her ears. And so this issue has real costs, which is why it's so important that states, there are 27 of them, have passed laws like these. And now the Supreme Court, in its ruling yesterday, said that these laws are fine and that states can protect women and girls from males and boys invading their sports.
3: Do you have, Jim, thank you for laying it all out there. And I have so many questions for you. But the first one, as a father of two girls, they're still little girls to me. Did you get a reaction from Adelaia and her parents? Do we know what their reaction? Because they have not gone public. They haven't really been all over the media. But do you know how they took this decision?
4: They're ecstatic. Like all the clients we represent, we represent two female athletes in Idaho that intervened in that case to help defend that law, and we represent another female athlete in West Virginia, and all four of them, Adelaya and the three others I just mentioned, are thrilled because for the first time in this journey, they were heard by a court. Yeah. For the first time in this journey, Justice Kavanaugh wrote an opinion that spoke beautifully about the plight that they face when they're forced to compete. They're forced to work as hard as they can to earn roster spots, to earn medals, to earn scholarships. And then they're unfortunately forced to play on an unequal playing field when some states were allowing boys and males to come in and compete against them.
3: I honestly, Jim, I wear my emotion on my sleeve sometimes, and I'm starting to tear up thinking about this because you're right. All we hear about is the rights of the trans-identifying athletes in these cases, or you hear about the state and the state's rights one way or the other. But what about the rights of this little girl? And I want to make sure our audience understands exactly what was said here by Mr. Campbell. This is a middle school. Adelaya was, what, 12, 13 years old having to confront all of this. And the school and the adults were not there protecting her and her rights. And it is maddening. It is infuriating to hear it laid out like that. And I'm so grateful to Alliance Defending Freedom. Your organization is so critical and so important in these fights, Jim. Thank you.
4: It's really our pleasure. For too long, girls were told to sit down, to be quiet, to accept this. But there have been some courageous girls who have refused to do that. There have been some courageous parents who have refused to do that. And yesterday was a vindication for them. But I have to say, it's not the end. And it's not the end because, yes, 27 states have decided to protect women's sports, but 23 are not. And so this decision catalyzes some of the efforts that we're engaged in to require those states to protect women's sports.
3: Let's talk about that. That is the next step here, because basically, if I'm understanding this correctly, this does not compel at the federal level every state to now do away with their rules that allow trans identifying, those 23 states. So what is the next step? Do we fight those 23 states in the courts, or do we need to get new legislation proposed? What happens now?
4: I think both. We have to do both. So this is a clear call to legislators in those 23 states that you have the power to address these issues. You have the power to pass laws that ensure women and girls have a safe and equal playing field.
3: Right.
4: So that's the first thing. And the second thing is, yes, there are litigation avenues. So we at Alliance Defending Freedom, we already have three pending cases, one in Connecticut, one in Minnesota, and one in the state of Washington. And in all of those cases, we're arguing that the federal law known as Title IX requires states to protect women's sports. And here's why. Because Title IX says that women and girls must have equal opportunities in athletics, in sports, in education. The only way that for various competitive sports, girls can have equal opportunities is if they are given their own sports and if males are not allowed to compete in them. And so our understanding of Title IX is that it requires all of these states to protect women's sports the same way that West Virginia, Idaho, and the 25 other states that have passed laws doing so have done.
3: And does this decision factor into that at this point? Because you can basically say, listen, Title IX says equal, you know, you have to give these rights. You can't infringe on the rights of girls. And this decision now appears to say a girl means biological girl. So does this decision now play into pretty much any statute at the state level that in some way is trying to redefine what girl means and allow trans-identifying men to pretend like they're girls and get access to those girls' set-asides or whatever is available to girls and their access? Because of this decision, did they firmly say enough of this nonsense, boy means boy, girl means girl?
4: Well, the court did include a footnote, and the footnote said that it wasn't addressing squarely the question of whether, for instance, a state like California or Minnesota must protect women's sports. They said, we're not addressing that.
3: Now, okay.
4: That said, the logic of what the court said is very helpful for the challenges that we're bringing against states like Minnesota and Washington, because it's exactly what you said. The court made clear that sex in Title IX means biological sex. It also made clear that Title IX requires equal opportunities for women and girls. And it made clear that there are inherent biological differences on the playing field between boys and girls. And so when you put all of that together, we think that logically means that states have to protect women's sports, and that's what we're going to be arguing in courts around the country.
3: I said it in our first hour this morning, but I'll say it again, especially this week of Independence Day. Everything you just laid out there about the differences between boys and girls and men and women, those truths are self-evident, if I could use that phrase, Jim. And I think it's appropriate this week to remember that. Jim Campbell is our guest, ADF, Alliance Defending Freedom. I want to pause for a second and tell everyone, ADFlegal.org is where you want to go, because I know you're all thinking, we got to help Alliance Defending Freedom. We've got to donate. We've got to support. We've got to get on their mailing list. We've got to be a part of this, because they're the ones who are fighting this fight. So there's your answer. Go to ADFlegal.org, ADFlegal.org. Jim Campbell, I know you do legal. You don't do politics. But I do want to ask you a question of a political nature. And that is, you know, you get some Democrats who try to act reasonable right now and say, oh, well, of course, that transgender athlete nonsense, that I don't agree with that. But it would be unconstitutional because of equal protection laws. I can't, you know, vote for this thing that bans a trans-identifying man from playing with girls. They can't use that fig leaf anymore. They can't make that political argument anymore, right? Now they actually have to come down on one side or the other.
4: That's absolutely right. That fig leaf, to use your term, has been taken away from them. They cannot hide behind that, because the Supreme Court was clear that there is nothing in federal law, not the constitutional equal protection clause, and nothing in Title IX that prevents states from passing laws ensuring that women's sports and girls' sports are for women and girls.
3: So now, if a politician, regardless of the party, and I shouldn't have even brought a party into the conversation, but now if a politician supports these laws that allow trans-identifying men to participate in girls' sports, they're doing it because ideologically they believe that that's the right thing to do, or that there's no difference between boys and girls or men and women, not because of some constitutional protection that doesn't exist. That's huge politically.
4: It absolutely is. And I also have to point out that all nine of the justices, if you read all the opinions that came out from the court yesterday, all nine of them recognize that there are inherent differences between the sexes when we're talking about sports. And that's massive. So some of the dissenting justices thought that maybe those differences could be changed through various drugs and hormones, which that's not true, and the science doesn't support that. But the baseline truth that there are inherent biological differences between the sexes, that was acknowledged by every single justice on the Supreme Court yesterday.
3: Hold on. Even Ketanji Brown Jackson, I thought that she had some sort of, like, lack of expertise in that arena, Jim.
4: She has her own opinion, and she states other matters, but she did sign on to an opinion written by Justice Sotomayor that recognized that, yes, generally speaking, there are inherent differences between the sexes on the playing field.
3: Politically maneuvered like a man who might have to argue before the justice someday soon. Jim Campbell, Alliance Defending Freedom. Thank you, sir. Appreciate it.
4: My pleasure.
3: ADFlegal.org. Get there. Donate. Get on the mailing list. They're amazing.
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9: 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As crowded as Highway 95 is now, there's a road widening project. Heavy equipment, heavy dump trucks coming in, hauling material in and out. Wouldn't that be a recipe for disaster?
10: Yeah, that's what I'm saying. I think that the Arcadia Boulevard project that runs north south parallel east of Highway 95 is the most feasible thing, because they could be building that while we're all doing Highway 95 when it opens up. 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

Yeah. I know what you're thinking. You're sitting there and you're like, Supreme Court decisions, transgender policies and athletics, birthright citizenship, mail-in ballots, Save America Act, midterm elections. Get to the real news, Larry. Tay-Tay is getting married. We got to talk about Taylor Swift. No, we do. This is a huge cultural event. This is the closest thing we get to a royal wedding here. Because Taylor Swift, of course, is royalty. Because she's... What was that again? Why is she royalty exactly? Oh, because she's rich. That's why. And kids love her. And I don't dislike Taylor Swift. I do get a little bored with Taylor Swift. Music starts to sound a little redundant, but it's fine. I think it's great. And she's marrying a football player who she seems to have emasculated in a pretty horrendous way. But that's fine. Listen, he's marrying a gajillionaire. And she's cute. And I'm happy that we are pro-marriage here on this program. I've done it a couple of times myself. I think people should get married. It's a good thing. It bothers me that they seem to have been cohabitating prior to marriage. They should have gotten married a while ago. I want her to get married. I want her to have tons of babies. And I want that to be a demonstration to all those Swiftie fans out there that marriage is good. Family life is good. And by the way, you don't have to be a gajillionaire to have babies. That's why I'm annoyed that it's taken this long. But there's a lot going on here with this wedding. And I speak to you from the front lines because I am in New York City. And apparently, Taylor Swift and Travis Kelce, the aforementioned football player, are getting married this weekend. And they are hypersensitive and obsessed with their privacy. They don't want anyone to know about this thing. They don't want anyone to bother them. They just want to get married and everyone to leave them alone because it's their private life. So, of course, they're doing what everybody's doing. They've rented out Madison Square Garden. And they've shut down streets in New York City. My buddy Eric Erickson is in town in New York. The reason I'm in New York is because there's a big Barrett Media talk radio conference going on. I did a panel yesterday with Sid Rosenberg from WABC in New York, Mark Simone from WOR in New York, Eric Erickson, nationally syndicated host out of Atlanta, and myself, yours truly. And we're in New York. And Eric is staying at the Chelsea Hotel. Did you hear that? Chelsea Hotel, everybody. I tell you the name of that hotel, the Chelsea Hotel, because I asked Eric, I said, are you leaving today? Today, on Wednesday here, the 1st of July. And he goes, yeah, I got to get out of the hotel by noon. And I said, wait, you're on the air at noon. He goes, yeah, I got to pre-record my show. Can't do it live. Why not? Why can't you just get a late checkout? Oh, because the Chelsea Hotel, have you heard that, everyone? The Chelsea Hotel in Manhattan? The Chelsea Hotel has kicked him out because they have to make way for the bridal party. So they're kicking everyone out of the hotel. The Chelsea Hotel. If TMZ would like to go hang out in the lobby, it's the Chelsea Hotel. Go ahead and harass everyone. Because Taylor Swift's bridal party is coming in. They're going to shut down a couple of streets in New York to accommodate the wedding because they want their privacy. You know what normal people do when they want to get married and they want their privacy? They don't talk about it. They don't tell anybody. In fact, they go to a church and they get married. And then if you want to have a party, go have a party. But a marriage is not a sporting event, and it doesn't need to be. Or is it a concert appropriate for a 20,000-seat arena? But that's what they're doing. Apparently, there are going to be hundreds of guests. And the guests have to sign non-disclosure agreements. This is the wedding registry. Are you on the bride side or the groom side? Oh, and by the way, have your people look over this paperwork here. Have it back by the end of business today if you need your lawyers. Oh, we do need to have it certified. Just stop. Stop with it. People are going nuts with this thing. And as if July 4th weekend in New York City isn't mayhem enough. But now they want this to be a huge event while at the same time pretending like they don't want it to be a huge event. And that's what annoys me more than anything else. You want to do this at Madison Square Garden. You want to do this and shut down city streets. You want to do it in the heart of Manhattan, the biggest city in America, and then claim you want it to just be a small, intimate, private affair. You can't have it both ways.
I want there to be helicopters, you know, circling over the arena and bothering them at every step of that. I want people to infiltrate and break through the security barriers to release viral videos of them. I want their privacy invaded because they're not acting like people who want privacy. Apparently, Ed Sheeran's going to be there. Gigi Hadid, Carly Kloss, Zoe Kravitz. Of course, it says members of the Kansas City Chiefs organization. No one's named there. Some reports say that 1,000 people might be showing up for this, invited guests for the wedding. They have said specifically, by the way, this whole thing could be a head fake. She's got the money to buy the island. She could be doing a, she could be faking you out. She might be getting married in Vegas. She might be getting married on an island somewhere. And they're just doing this to mess with everyone. Did I mention that the bridal party is staying at the Chelsea Hotel?

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2: Breaking news this hour from Town Hall. I'm Rich Thomason. President Trump says his objective in taking on Iran has not changed one bit. It's
3: denuclearization of Iran. It's very simple. And Iran cannot have a nuclear weapon.
2: Domestically, the president says things are going quite well.
3: Otherwise, all of this stuff that we look at, all of these things that we do, the country's never had activity like it's got right now. So we're building more factories and car plants and other things. We went for years without ever building one car plant. Now we're building many car plants.
2: Mr. Trump, on his way to North Dakota, he'll be speaking at the opening of the Theodore Roosevelt Presidential Library. A Democratic socialist, the victor in Colorado's Democratic primary for the U.S. House 1st District.
4: It was a stunning defeat Tuesday for 30-year incumbent Diana DeGette, losing to a 29-year-old former lawyer and Democratic socialist in the 1st Congressional District.
5: I may lock heroes. We will not wait to take the fight to Donald Trump and the oligarchy.
4: Audio courtesy of KMGH. In other races, U.S. Senator John Hickenlooper fended off State Senator and Progressive Julie Gonzalez. And in the race for Colorado Governor, State Attorney General Phil Weiser won the Democratic primary and is favored to win in November. I'm Donna Water.
2: As the nation marks its 250th birthday, the legislative branch has gone home for now. House leadership abruptly canceled votes yesterday, sent the lawmakers home early. Speaker Mike Johnson's majority once again gridlocked by rebellious Republicans rejecting the GOP agenda. President Trump says Republicans will hold their first ever national convention ahead of the midterm elections. That convention to take place in Dallas September 9th and 10th. The Dow up 115 points, NASDAQ down 99. More on these stories, townhall.com.
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6: Good morning here in the Tri-State on KTOX 1340 and 92.9. It's sunny and 69 degrees in Needles, climbing to around 100 today. Tomorrow stays sunny with a high near 103. Bullhead is 74 and sunny. Fort Mojave, 75 and sunny. Oatman, 72 and sunny. The weekend looks sunny with highs in the hundreds. The Tri-State's talk leader has news and weather at the top of every hour. From the KTOX Route 66 Broadband Weather Center, I'm Eric Troyer.
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9: Very good morning to you. 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The heart of the nation's capital, Washington. And in the Relief Factor studios. Today, though, broadcasting from New York City. And it's about to get 104 in New York. And you know what that means? The layer of urine on the sidewalks actually starts to bubble up, and you can actually see an effervescence of the human debris in Manhattan. What a beautiful city. I love it. The communists deserve it. Enjoy, Zoran. Try cleaning up the sidewalks. Almost as exciting as Los Angeles, home of our first guest here in this hour, Kurt Schlichter. Kurt, of course, senior columnist at Town Hall, my buddy, my friend, my colleague, author of multiple books, including the People's Republic series there. Kurt, good morning. How are you, my friend?
10: Well, thank you for allowing me to wake up to be greeted by the image of a roiling cauldron of hobo's former lemonade.
9: Well, you've been to Los Angeles and New York City. You know how it is.
10: The term is Frescante.
9: Thank you for that. Everyone will be Googling that now on the Beltway. Kurt, yesterday, when the decision for birthright citizenship came down, most of my friends on the right, my colleagues, my pals, my buddies, they were blackpilling. They were ready to burn John Roberts and Amy Coney Barrett in effigy. They were slitting their wrists. They were angry. You took a different path. You're not thrilled with the decision, but your column actually saw very much a glass half full, if not maybe three quarters full. Explain your logic here.
10: Well, I think the best way to describe it for the Democrats is a Pyrrhic victory. It came down. Look, I was expecting, and I want to give you some background. I've only done this law stuff for 30 years.
9: Yeah, I left that off your resume, by the way. Kurt is not only a senior columnist and a retired colonel from the Army, he's also has been a practicing lawyer for three decades.
10: And let's not forget author of the new book, American Warlord, which you should go on Amazon and pre-order, American Warlord, coming out November 3rd. But it was supposed to be a 7-2 decision, maybe an 8-1 decision. I mean, you've got to understand the birthright citizenship interpretation that John Roberts wrote about. And then Amy Coney Barrett signed on, and that the three leftist judges agreed with, because it, in this case, supported leftism. Although if anchor babies were about to go out and vote for the Freedom Caucus, you know they'd have been against it.
9: Yeah.
10: Harry Reid was when he put in legislation.
9: Right, right. Yeah.
10: To end it. This was the common understanding of how the birthright citizenship worked for 150 years. And there's a lot of conservatives out there go, well, but Kurt, the arguments against it are very, very good. Yes. Now, it's been the last 20 years where you've had this scholarship come, and there's been a lot of guys, Ilan Warner being one of the primary scholars on it,
9: yeah,
10: who've done a lot of work on it and really turned things around. Remember, things take a while to turn around. Roe versus Wade took 50 years to overturn. Second Amendment was 100 years where it was, well, if you want to pass a gun law, that's cool, until new scholarship convinced the court otherwise.
9: Yes.
10: And, the Democrats' favorite, Plessy versus Ferguson, of course.
9: Let's explore, that was the Democrats' favorite. Boy, they rode to town with that one.
10: Yeah, they love that one.
9: With their burning crosses in their hoods for decades. Let's talk about gun law. I think you make a very compelling argument, and it pains me to compliment your writing. You know that, Kurt. But you brought up the Heller case here as an example. So yes. Explain this to our audience here, because the Heller case was the first break in the dam there, the way you describe it, that led us to a whole string of decisions since then, right?
10: Yes. Yes. Look, law in the Anglo-American system is based on precedent. You tend to do what has happened before, and the courts are very reluctant to change it, but they will change it if you convince them, and it takes time to convince. You have to have academics writing about it. You have judges writing opinions on it. You discuss and debate, raise up new theories, raise up new ideas, and that's what happened with birthright citizenship.
9: For our listeners who don't remember the Heller case, if you could, just for a quick second, give us the quick background on Heller and why that is a good example here of what you're talking about.
10: Well, Heller, the Second Amendment was understood for a long time by most legal theorists and judges to mean that, yeah, you have the right to keep and bear arms, but it can be reasonably regulated. That is, if it's a reasonable regulation, well, that's fine. And of course, that's the lowest kind of scrutiny, rational basis scrutiny. That means the judge looks at it and goes, well, it's not crazy. You know, there's a reason for this law, so we'll leave it in effect.
9: Yeah.
10: And that allowed a balancing test, which is, well, guns are dangerous, so we're going to subordinate the right to the need to protect people.
9: Right. Suddenly, anything is rational at that point, because the alternative is that people will get slaughtered by guns. So we have to be rational.
10: Yes.
9: Right. But then Heller became that tipping point.
10: Well, Heller was changed it and said, no, Heller said keeping guns is not a second-rate right. It is a first-rate right you have to look at with strict scrutiny, and you have to go through a serious analysis to see, and through subsequent cases, is there a historical analog from the time of the founding to regulate guns in this way. In other words, you can't just say, well, I think it's a good idea. You have to say, well, it's a traditional regulation of guns of over like 150 years ago. So we can't just do whatever we want. And this was a revolution that came because of legal study, legal controversy, and legal debate. It didn't just happen, even though there were a lot of us who thought that was the proper way to do it.
9: So using Roe as an example, Roe was passed in, they voted on Roe in 72, I want to say 73. And then for decades, there were other challenges to abortion laws, and slowly it started to chip away. But oftentimes, pro-life activists would lose outright overturning of Roe. Sometimes it was 7-2, then it was 6-2, it kept getting narrower. Here on Birthright Citizenship, you argue, we're already at 5-4.
10: Yes, we're very close. If one of the five judges goes away for some reason or retires, Donald Trump gets to appoint a new one, and we're going to see birthright citizenship become the new Roe. That is the focus of the Republican Party when it comes to judges. Every judge is going to get the question, where do you stand on birthright citizenship? The old traditional view, which you know, I was taught in law school and never really thought about until new scholarship came along, or the new view, which I have come to be convinced by. I didn't just say, oh, well, it helps me politically. I think the scholarship shows, yeah, this is a better understanding of the 14th Amendment Citizenship Clause. So we're already at four to five.
9: Yeah.
10: Or 5-4.
9: Yeah.
10: And if you look at Kavanaugh, who concurred, he concurred with the judgment. He said, yeah, you can't do it the way Trump did it, which was an executive order. But he specifically said, I don't think there's a constitutional problem with limiting birthright citizenship when it comes to like illegal aliens. Interestingly, Gorsuch, who signed on to the dissent outright, said, well, you know, a long term illegal alien might be a different situation, but certainly birth tourists. So it's not quite as cut and dried, but it's still 5-4. You get, you know, if Sotomayor, who's not particularly healthy, decides to retire because of her health, you know, Trump gets another person. We have a very real chance of having a new understanding of the citizenship clause.
9: Could you explain a little bit more about that?
10: Calm down, black pillars.
9: Yeah. Play the long game. We Republicans are in it for the long haul. We've been doing this for 250 years now. What about, and we've only got a couple of minutes left, but can you explain or maybe give us a roadmap for the Kavanaugh path? Is there a path right now without waiting for Justice Sotomayor to retire? Is there a path statute-wise, as Kavanaugh laid out there, that will pass the scrutiny of the Supreme Court?
10: I think it could. Of course, there's practical problems to passing legislation through the Congress thanks to the filibuster.
9: Oh, right.
10: And the fact that we may lose our majority in November. I plan to write about a town hall on Monday. There may be some executive orders. There may be some legislative ways to limit particularly obnoxious abuses like the birth tourism, the Chinese folks fly in for a day, have a kid, go back to Shanghai, and raise a communist with an American citizenship. I think there are ways to handle that. I think we'll also see limitations on who can come into the country. You know, if you are bulging with child, I expect you to be turned away at the door.
9: That will be an interesting policy development, too, and we'll keep an eye on Stephen Miller there. It sounds like he could hatch something like that. Let's go back to the most important thing. I would have mentioned it, but I didn't realize it was on pre-sale already. 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Totally new. 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You've got a brand new novel.
10: A new one.
9: Give us the quick pitch.
10: It is. Hey, man, a regular guy watches civilization crash, brings civilization back because he knows a little about Roman history, and he knows his way around an M4 rifle. It's a pretty cool book.
9: Kurt Schlichter.
10: All I can say is ahoy.
9: American Warlord. 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And go to LarryCruise.com so you can take a cruise to the Caribbean with me and Kurt. More to come.
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9: As you know, we've been having a great time celebrating the 250th anniversary of the signing of our Declaration of Independence. This show originates out of Washington, D.C., where the Trump administration has absolutely pulled out all the stops for one of the greatest celebrations. If you're not able to make it down to Washington
0: for this week's festivities. Make sure you tune in and you watch. You watch the fireworks, you watch the concerts, you watch all the stuff that's going to be happening, because it's going to be phenomenal. Already has been. And yesterday, something very cool happened on the mall in Washington, where 13 new statues have been unveiled. I love this. Is that, we don't build statues anymore for our heroes. We don't build monuments for our heroes. In fact, the political left, who dominates so much of the conversation in this country, they want to tear down the statues of our heroes. They want to rewrite our history. They want to, as our, my friend and colleague Dennis Prager says, they want to have a proctologist's view of the founding of America. That's the 1619 Project. That's the you know, the, we were just a bunch of rich, powdered wigged slave owners, landowners who were racist and bigoted and sexist, and those people don't deserve to be honored. Well, not this administration. Just like we can say Merry Christmas again, we can also say God bless America again, and we can celebrate our founding. And what better week to do it, and what better city to do it than Washington, D.C.? So take a look at this, or take a listen, as yesterday in Freedom Plaza, downtown Washington, D.C., 13 new bronze statues honoring those of the American Revolution. 13, that's right, for the 13 colonies. Here's Secretary of Agriculture, Brooke Rollins.
1: For a time, it all seemed hopeless. The tearing down of the statues, the erasing of our great American history. But it also seemed hopeless 250 years ago. When the Patriots first waged the war, they were a ragtag band of rebels standing up against an empire with no real prospect of success. They didn't succeed, as we know, for the most part, for a couple of years. Casualties piled up, territories were lost, provisions disappeared. It wasn't until the summer of 1780 that the tide finally turned in the Americans' favor. Until that point, the odds were long and the cause was hopeless. But some causes are worth fighting for, dying for, and never giving up, even when the prospects themselves are so dim. Because in fighting in the battle, in this case, in declaring independence 250 years from Saturday, you show who you are and what you are made of. The 44 delegates who voted in favor of the Declaration at the Second Continental Congress knew that they were in for a long and a hard fight without any guarantee of success. In fact, likely the opposite of success. They turned aside from every easy path, the submission, compromise, and negotiation that was asked of them, and instead chose the hardest path imaginable, and that was independence. That says something about the strength of their belief and about the nature of the cause itself, that liberty admits and accepts no compromise ever.
0: One of the statues, and that was well done by Secretary Rollins, she's one of the stars of this administration. One of the statues is for Caesar Rodney. 250 years ago today, the final vote was happening to accept and adopt the Declaration of Independence. All the colonies were in line and voted for it, except for one, Delaware. Their delegation was split right down the middle. They had to break the tie. Caesar Rodney, 47-year-old lawyer and a general in the militia, was a delegate to the Continental Congress, but he was back in Delaware because he was suffering. He was dead. He was 80 miles away in Dover. He wasn't dead, but he was on his deathbed. He was dying, stricken. And they needed his vote. Word got back to him in Dover from Philadelphia. And Caesar Rodney, on the evening of July 1st, 250 years ago today, got on his horse and valiantly rode the 80 miles to Philadelphia. His spurs jangling on his boots. He climbed down off of his steed and hobbled into Independence Hall and cast that decisive vote, risking his life, the first amongst the men in that room to risk his life before they even voted and signed the Declaration. But of course, once they all affixed their name, they were risking their lives as well, because if the experiment of American independence went south, as it should have at that moment, they all, as Ben Franklin said, would have hung together or hung separately. Caesar Rodney, an American hero, finally gets his statue put back where it belongs, after it had been torn down by the radical lefts occupying the Democratic Party. Happy Independence Day. Caesar Rodney, happy birthday, America.
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6: A Arizona News Audio. On the final day of its spring session, the U.S. Supreme Court overrules President Trump's executive order that children born to those in the U.S. illegally or temporarily aren't U.S. citizens. Phoenix immigration attorney Elizabeth Chatham.
15: This is going to be something that, you know, all sides are going to be looking at. How does this decision impact immigrants coming into the U.S. now, moving forward? I don't think this conversation is done.
6: The pocket fire near Sedona, growing by more than 4,000 acres to over 15,000. Fire spokesman Dick Fleischman says the growth was intentional.
25: A lot of that acreage increase was a strategic firing operation we put in on the northwest side of the fire to keep that fire from running.
6: Bells ringing 19 times in Prescott Tuesday afternoon, marking the 13th anniversary of the deaths of 19 Granite Mountain hotshots who were battling the Yarnell Hill fire in the Prescott area. D-backs beat the Giants 8-2. Jeff Scott, Arizona News Audio.
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5: While everyone was focusing on the Supreme Court decisions, as well they should be yesterday, and of course we've been diving into them all morning here as well with great experts, by the way, joining us, and I want to extend my gratitude to State Representative Laurel Libby, who has been leading the charge in the state of Maine on transgender athletic policies. She joined us in our first hour. And then last hour we had Carrie Severino of Judicial Crisis Network and Jim Campbell of Alliance Defending Freedom. And then we just spoke with Kurt Schlichter. While we've been doing our analysis of the Supreme Court decisions, what the ramifications are politically in real terms for moms and dads and taxpayers and citizens, yesterday there was work being done on Capitol Hill right across the street from the Supreme Court. In the House of Representatives, we had a hearing, another hearing, by the way, we can't get enough of them, about sanctuary policies, about sanctuary cities and sanctuary states, jurisdictions in this country dominated by Democrats who have decided to defy federal law. They just can't shake their instinct for secession, can they? And this is in their DNA, these Democrats. And they decide that they pick and choose what federal laws to follow and which ones they respect and which ones they don't. And they have dehumanized and demonized ICE agents. These are federal law enforcement officers who are doing their duty to enforce immigration laws. And the creation of ICE was a bipartisan effort when the Department of Homeland Security was formed after the attacks of 9/11. Democrats helped write the legislation that created ICE. And now these ICE agents are dehumanized on a daily basis by these radicals who have become the establishment of the Democrats. And they are radicals. And they dehumanize enforcing immigration laws that Democrats actually helped write. The Democrat presidents signed into law. And Donald Trump's sin, the Republican Party's sin right now, is that we're actually following the law and enforcing the law. And for that, we get riots in the streets. Or we get these sanctuary policies where Democrats just decide if they're a governor or if they're a mayor or a city council or county supervisors or what have you, they just decide, oh, yeah, we don't like that law. That law makes us feel icky. So we're just going to ignore it. And what ends up happening? Well, criminals get protected. A criminal who is arrested and in custody under any other normal circumstance up until about 10 years ago, that criminal who is in the country illegally and has been arrested for breaking yet another law in our country, that criminal would be handed over to federal agents and they would be deported. But not anymore. Not in certain cities, counties, and states in this nation. That's why Republicans in the Judiciary Committee continue to have hearings focusing on the very real world ramifications of these un-American, unconstitutional sanctuary policies. Which brings us to yesterday on Capitol Hill. In that hearing room, Jessica Gorman, the mother of Sheridan Gorman, a young college student at Loyola University in Chicago, who was murdered in cold blood, gave her testimony. In Chicago, a sanctuary city. In Illinois, a sanctuary state, governed by a man, J.B. Pritzker, who wants to be president of the United States and will probably run so he can bring those great Illinois policies to all of us. I demand that you pay attention to Jessica Gorman right now, because you need to hear her story. And if you're living in any state that has these policies, you need to echo her story to your politicians who continue to create a climate where Sheridan Gormans of the world can be murdered. Take a listen to her mother.
4: I'm a lover, not a fighter. I'm a lover. I love children. I love pumping people up and making them feel good about themselves. I'm not racist. I'm not xenophobic. We've done everything right, my husband and I. We taught our daughter to be wonderful, beautiful person. Her love was extravagant. And now I'm going to have to spend my last waking moment. I'm going to have to spend fighting against these policies, fighting for people to say her name. So if you have the courage, please come talk to me. Come sit on that bench. I'll buy Congress a bench. Talk to each other. Talk to each other. We shouldn't be screaming across the room. I mean, we also shouldn't say but, because I have to just say, and I understand that you're here for a reason. I don't understand why it's only the Republican side that cares about our American children. And I know that you're a mother. I know that you're a father. I deeply value that. But basically what you just did, what you said was, I'm so sorry for your loss. I have a daughter too. I have a son. I feel your pain. You don't. You don't feel my pain. Because the next words out of your mouth were, but. There's no but when your child is in the coffin. There's no but. And I need you to understand that. And if you ever want to talk about it, I'm here. I'm going to buy you a bench. I can put that on the record. I'm going to buy Congress the bench. And they can come and sit and hold my hand and look me in the eye and explain to me why illegal immigrants are more important than my daughter. I really want to know, because I don't understand. Please, I welcome you. I will listen. I will listen. I care. I just need you to explain it to me, because I don't, and I fear I will never understand.
5: You know, people think that the border issue is done. It's over. Trump won. He closed the border. Let's move on. Let's talk about gas prices. Let's talk about affordability. It's not over. It won't be over. As long as Jessica Gorman has to grieve like that and has to fight. Why does she even have to come in and fight for laws being followed and obeyed in this country? The law's already there. And she has to go through this? She should be grieving her daughter. And by the way, the worst part of all of that, and it's heart-wrenching, is the fact that Jessica Gorman, a grieving mother who was testifying before Congress to make the case that our existing laws should be enforced and criminals should not be welcomed onto our streets when they should be deported, the worst part is she had to preface everything by saying, I'm not racist, I'm not xenophobic. But that's what we have to do now. That's what we're reduced to. That we're not allowed to grieve and express our righteous anger at the fact that our daughters should not have been murdered. Our daughters should still be alive if it weren't for the twisted, bastardized political perspective of one party in this country who refuses to enforce the law. And then if you dare to object and say, hey, you know what? Your politics ended up killing my daughter. Suddenly you are a racist. That you have to defend yourself. Oh, don't get me wrong. I'm not racist or anything. Grieve your daughter. Without having to grovel to these totalitarians. But that's where we are. I want you to hear a little bit more from Jessica Gorman. She was I just mentioned that her governor, J.B. Pritzker, wants to be president. Jessica Gorman, has more right to be president, is more qualified to be president than her governor who put her in this situation right now. Hers is the voice that I would like to hear on a debate stage. But here's a little bit more of this grieving mother yesterday on Capitol Hill.
4: On March 19th, Sheridan went with friends to the lakefront in Chicago because they hoped they might see the northern lights. She never saw those lights. The man accused of murdering my daughter is Jose Medina, an illegal immigrant from Venezuela who should not have even been in this country. And even after committing a crime and having an outstanding warrant, he was left on the streets of Chicago to murder my innocent American child. But this story, it's not about him. The story is about my Sheridan. It's about how failed border policies, sanctuary city laws, and twisted leaders refused to cooperate with ICE. They sent her to her grave. It's about a government and politicians that forgot their first priority. And the question before this committee is painfully simple. When did protecting our American citizens stop being your first priority? And even more important, why did protecting our American citizens stop being your first priority? I want an explanation. I need one. And I deserve one.
5: Yeah.
4: But first, I want you to know who...
5: She is heart-wrenching, and it gets on. I beg you to go to town hall and watch that entire video. We've got it up at townhall.com and on our social media pages as well, and it's amazing. But I want to move to another moment in this hearing. Representative Mike Lawler in New York, who is one of the most moderate Republicans. And by moderate, I mean, you know, he reaches across the aisle. He tries to find bipartisan agreement. He's in a very purple district in New York, and they are throwing a lot of money into that district. So you would think that Representative Mike Lawler wants to, you know, keep his head down and just sort of make his way to Election Day and not rile up the left. But Mike Lawler showed me something yesterday. He showed me that he stands on the right side of this issue and is unafraid to speak up about it. He also showed me that he has no concerns about this election. Because take a listen to what Mike Lawler did in an exchange with Jamie Raskin in this hearing about these policies that are killing American girls like Sheridan Gorman. Take a listen.
6: The same outrage you feel about Renee Good and Alex Pretty,
7: Mr.
6: you
7: Chairman,
6: should feel about Sheridan Gorman and Lincoln Riley and every angel family
7: statement.
6: In this country.
8: I do feel that outrage.
6: You do not.
8: Do you,
6: because if you did, you would
8: feel,
6: not support sanctuary.
8: Do you feel the outrage about Alex Pretty and Renee Good?
6: You should be ashamed of yourself.
8: You should be ashamed of yourself. You don't belong
6: yourself,
8: in this committee.
6: Jamie.
8: You should get the hell
6: You're
8: out of
6: disgrace.
8: Here. You don't understand the rules
6: You're
8: of the
6: disgrace.
8: Committee. You don't understand the Constitution.
6: You're a disgrace.
8: Mr. Raskin.
6: Full
8: of it.
9: Mr. Raskin.
6: You're an absolute disgrace supporting sanctuary policies.
8: Say one word about
6: Get rid of
8: Alex Pretty.
6: I did. I wrote a whole New York Times op-ed about it. You should be absolutely ashamed of yourself for not opposing sanctuary policies that resulted in their daughter's death.
5: This is what this election needs to be about. This, because this is who these politicians are. That's Jamie Raskin screaming at Congressman Lawler because he dared to say, hey, all you want to tell us talk about Renee Good, who got killed because she interfered with ICE agents, but how about a minute or two on these innocent American girls who are getting murdered because of your policies? And Jamie Raskin's unhinged reaction tells you that he knows they're on the losing side of this. And if every single election this year, especially in those districts that are up for grabs, there's about 15 or 18 of them that will determine who is in the majority in the House of Representatives. If every single one of those districts votes based on the border and immigration policy and sanctuary policy, Mike Johnson keeps that gavel. And if every single one of the Republican candidates brings the kind of passion and fire and intensity that Mike Lawler, and I'm not, listen, I disagree with Mike Lawler on a lot of stuff. But damn it, he was good yesterday. And this is exactly the passion and the focus and the intensity that every single Republican has to have now to Election Day, or honestly, all is lost. More to come on O'Connor and Company.
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9: When I was feeling the stress of too much credit card debt, I looked at two different options, debt settlement and debt management. They may sound the same, but guess what? They're not. Debt settlement seemed like a quick fix, but I found out it would destroy my credit, create tax headaches, and hit me with huge fees. 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
12: 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As crowded as Highway 95 is now, with a road widening project, every equipment, every dump truck coming in, all the material in and out, wouldn't that be a recipe for disaster?
13: Yeah, that's what I'm saying. I think that the Arcadia Boulevard project that runs north, south, parallel east of Highway 95 is the most feasible thing, because they can be building that while we're all doing Highway 95 when it opens up, it's like, well, well.
10: So just be happy, we're smart enough to carry an intelligent conversation without all the ads. 1340 AM, Renegade Radio.
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1: A couple of more things. We've got a great conversation ahead here in a couple of minutes about the incredible contribution that America has made to the world with regard to air conditioning, and how, again, some countries just refuse to jump on board the, you know, what, 70-year trend of air conditioning saving our lives. I do want to do that, but I want to continue to drill down a little bit on this conversation yesterday over sanctuary policies. Please, Republicans, if you're listening, lead with this. Every town hall, every commercial you do, Democrats will open that border again. Democrats refuse to enforce our laws. American citizens are dying because of these sanctuary policies and millions of dollars being wasted on people who should not be in this country, who already broke our immigration laws. They should be gone because of that. And now they're breaking further laws. And this idea, that this exchange with Lawler and Raskin yesterday was so telling. Because Raskin and the Democrats, as you know, they all went and did a vigil. They went and prayed and rented their clothing over the death of these two agitator protesters, Antifa adjacent types, Renee Good and that other guy who was a nurse and who kicked out the taillights of a ICE vehicle the week before he was shot. Because he brought a gun to the ICE protest where he was interfering with federal agents doing their jobs. But all they want to talk about are those two deaths. And they don't want to talk about the thousands who have been murdered by illegal immigrants in this country, murderers, rapists, kidnappers. They don't want to talk about them who have been allowed to stay in this country and celebrated as dreamers by the political left and protected by the political left, who have killed innocent Americans. To compare those people, those gang members, those thugs, those murderers, the Democrats want to compare them to an ICE agent or a Border Patrol agent lawfully discharging their firearm in the course of their duty as a sworn officer of the United States government. They want to compare this woman, Sheridan Gorman, who was murdered in cold blood as an innocent victim, minding her own business. They want to compare her to Renee Good, who drove her 3,000-ton vehicle right at an ICE agent in the middle of a protest, and in the middle of that ICE agent conducting his lawful duty. He discharged his firearm. He didn't want to. He shouldn't have had to. But to compare Renee Good, who threatened the life of an ICE agent with her vehicle on an icy, snowy road in Minneapolis, to compare her death at the hands of law enforcement to the murder of Sheridan Gorman is so morally bankrupt and so twisted that it is warped. And it defies any moral explanation. But those are the boundary lines of this political discussion. Those are the terms under which this election is taking place. And Republicans need to get that. They need to inject it into their veins. And they will win going away. Make their opponent agree with Jamie Raskin that the real tragedy here is Renee Good. Not all of these American women who have been sexually assaulted and murdered by illegal immigrants protected by their party. Mike Lawler, by the way, was not done as he left that hearing room, and it got very heated, as you just heard. Independent journalist Nicholas Bellassi stopped him in the corridor there, and take a listen to this. Go, Lawler, go.
2: Do you mind if I just ask you about the exchange with Raskin, since it's going viral online, just to tell exactly what happened with the committee's rules versus, you know, how you were handling it with the victim's family?
3: This is very simple. We had to listen to their 10-minute diatribes, Pramila Jayapal and Jamie Raskin, in which they dismissed my constituents. They said, "We're sorry for your loss, but we shouldn't even be having this hearing." Their comments were outrageous. They were disgraceful. And I didn't respond to it. I went into my introduction. The fact that they decided multiple times to try and cut me off because they didn't like what I had to say It's ridiculous. It's ridiculous. To fully appreciate and understand why Jessica Gorman is here, you actually have to understand what happened to their daughter. And the reality is that they didn't want to hear it. They didn't want to hear what happened to Sheridan Gorman, or that their policies that they support contributed to her death. That's a fundamental fact. But
1: got it. Thank you. There's Mike Lawler being quite fired up, as you heard and as you saw. And that's what we need. Also, by the way, as I mentioned, we mentioned it yesterday, too, Europe continues to defy technology and the science, and they refuse to use air conditioning. France, a Paris politician, blamed America and U.S. air conditioning for the deaths of 1,300 people in her country. She opened a letter saying, "Dear American journalists and social media influencers, for days some of you have been criticizing and making fun of Paris because the city doesn't have air conditioning. This is rich. As the second largest emitter of greenhouse gas emissions in the world, you bear a significant amount of responsibility for global warming and the consequences we in France are experiencing. Your SUV is killing people in France." Or they could just turn on the air conditioner. Talk tomorrow.
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0: News this hour at Town Hall. I'm Bob Agnew in Washington. President Trump says his objective in taking on Iran remains unchanged.
1: Denuclearization of Iran. It's very simple. And Iran cannot have a nuclear weapon. Otherwise, all of this stuff that we look at, all of these things that we do, the country's never had activity like it's got right now. So we're building more factories and car plants and other things. We went for years without ever building one car plant. Now we're building many car plants.
0: The president today on his way to North Dakota, where he'll speak at the opening of the Theodore Roosevelt Presidential Library. The president said Republicans will be holding their first ever national convention ahead of the midterm elections. The convention set to be held in Dallas on September 9th and 10th. A massive persistent heat dome is gripping the U.S., placing more than 120 million Americans under extreme heat alerts leading into the 4th of July weekend. This homeless man seeking some relief at one of those cooling centers in Marietta, Georgia.
2: You can't find no shelter nowhere, no shade nowhere. And it's hot. And most of the store won't give you no water. They want you to buy a cup of ice for a dollar.
0: Scorching temperatures and suffocating humidity sweeping across the central, mid-Atlantic, and eastern states. President Trump today posting about the death of one of the singers in the YMCA song, an anthem from the 1970s made famous again by the commander-in-chief, who likes to play it at his political rallies.
3: One of the men behind the 1978 hit YMCA has died, and President Trump paying tribute to him on his Truth Social page, writing, "Village People singer Victor Willis is dead at 74. He was a great and happy guy who loved that I used his group song YMCA at my rallies. It became a monster hit again 30 years after its original launch. We will think of Victor every time YMCA is played, like today and all throughout this July 4th birthday week. My condolences to his wonderful family and group. Victor Willis will be sorely missed. God bless him." Laura Winters reporting.
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0: Living alone is no fun. For one thing, you have to do all the chores by yourself. But new evidence suggests it may also increase the risk of becoming depressed. I'm Dr. Catherine Albrecht, back with details on loneliness and mental health next.
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0: We all know the elderly are more prone to depression if they live alone, but new research suggests the same pattern may also affect younger, working-age adults. In a study of 3,500 people aged 30 to 65, researchers found a quarter of those living alone took antidepressants. That's almost twice the rate of those with spouses, family, or roommates. Did living alone cause depression, or do depression-prone people simply prefer solitude? 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Some human contact could make all the difference in the world. I'm Dr. Catherine Albrecht, reminding you to try StartMail.
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3: 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It's sunny and 78 degrees here in Needles, with a high near 100 today and sunny skies continuing through tomorrow, when we'll reach about 103. Over in Bullhead, it's 80 and sunny, with highs in the 90s today and tomorrow. Oatman is 78 and sunny, with highs in the 90s through midweek. Fort Mojave is 79 and sunny, climbing to the upper 90s today. From the KTOX Route 66 Broadband Weather Center, I'm Eric Troyer.
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9: 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I am not in the captain's chair today, but my good friend Jen Horn is one of the best in the game, and I'm really honored that she's sitting in for me today. 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
10: Always so sweet. Thank you so much, Alex Marlow. Happy July 1st and happy Wednesday to you. I'm Jennifer Horn in for my friend Alex. He'll be back with you tomorrow. And guys, I am on, well, just off the air from my radio show here in Los Angeles on Salem Radio, AM 870 and AM 590, The Answer. I host The Morning Answer. So great to be with you across the country celebrating, well, almost America's 250th birthday. All right, let's jump into it, because the fallout from yesterday's Supreme Court decisions, well, it continues. We learned at the end of the session for the Supreme Court yesterday that they ruled against President Trump's attempt to ban birthright citizenship. And a lot of people have a lot of thoughts. You have some people who are celebrating. Some liberals say that this should have been a 9-0 decision. Some conservatives celebrating that it was actually 5-4, that this decision actually split the court. You had a lot of the conservative justices like Clarence Thomas, Justice Alito, Justice Gorsuch saying that the right thing to do is put limitations on the 14th Amendment. with some of the other justices like Justice Kavanaugh saying that this is up to Congress to act, to put in limitations on what certainly was not the intention by the framers of the 14th Amendment to have the Chinese Communist Party use this for birthright citizenship and basically a whole industry sending people to our country to have babies and become American citizens. A lot of people chiming in on this, including the vice president, who is actually, he was just speaking live a few moments ago. Let's take a listen to J.D. Vance on Laura Ingraham's show last night, Cut 8.
11: You know, one of the things that might invite Laura is people to come here quite literally on a vacation, give birth, and then all of a sudden the child and their family have the full benefits of American citizenship. It's just a preposterous ruling, and the absurdity of that outcome suggests why the Supreme Court should have went the other way. Now, I know a lot of conservatives, Laura, certainly the people that I'm talking to, that you're talking to, are extremely disappointed in this. I do actually think there's a really big silver lining here, and that's the simple fact that a lot of legal experts expected this case to go the wrong direction by 7-2 or even 8-1. The fact that this case was a 5-4 decision effectively means that the concept of birthright citizenship, which is an absurdity to the 14th Amendment, that concept is hanging by a thread. And so what I take from that is, yes, we've got to fix the immigration system even more. We have to be even more aware of who's coming into our country to make sure that they're not benefiting from this atrocious Supreme Court ruling. But it also means that we have to keep fighting, Laura, because we actually have an opportunity to reverse this decision, just as we've reversed so many bad decisions throughout the generations.
10: That was Vice President J.D. Vance, who spent some time with Laura Ingraham yesterday. He was out speaking live just a few minutes ago. And by the way, as we talk right now, President Trump is taking the maiden voyage on the brand new Air Force One, going to North Dakota, where he is set to speak later today at the opening of the Teddy Roosevelt Presidential Library, which is all part of the America 250 celebration. So that, of course, coming up later on today. But let's jump into what J.D. Vance said there. Now, he knows that the 14th Amendment is being exploited. It was originally set up to protect the children of slaves so that they would become United States citizens. But instead, we've had a lot of individuals, for multiple reasons, exploit the 14th Amendment, come into our country, have a baby. That child then gets all of the benefits of being an American citizen. There are some people who do this for the right reason, because they love America. I mean, it's illegal, but they do it for the right reason, coming in because they love America. They want the opportunities that she offers. And I can understand that. As someone who feels so blessed to live in this country, I can understand why someone would want that for their child. I get it. But then you have the very nefarious idea that China could be using this for some pretty bad actions later on in a few years, and maybe 10 years from now, because the leading beneficiaries of this birthright tourism, birther tourism, as they call it, are the Chinese. You have kids who are being born in this country, who return to China, who never know American greatness. And then those same kids are coming of age, men of military age in China, knowing that they have to answer to the party, using our own benefits of citizenship and our own passports against us. A guy who has talked a lot about China and what they are planning to do, they make no bones about it. They'd love to colonize the United States. They have said this before on record. Somehow the mainstream news media just doesn't want to listen to that. But Peter Schweizer has written books on this. Peter Schweizer has looked at how China has taken ownership of our politicians and has plotted to try and take ownership of our land, of our country. And this is a flashback. He just reposted this yesterday after this decision on birthright citizenship. But listen back to January of 2026, when Peter Schweizer talked about this scheme that was being perpetuated by typically Chinese women coming into this country to get citizenship for their kids. Cut 12.
12: Rachel, what happened really beginning in 2011 and continuing to this day, the Chinese Communist Party Party has run articles in the People's Daily, other places, explaining to the Chinese elite that, hey, the American 14th Amendment says if your child is born in the United States, fly there, and your child can be a U.S. citizen. So this massive industry has evolved, primarily in California, also in China, where you know, people in China will pay $60,000 or so. They will fly to the United States, the pregnant mother. They will lie on their visa application. That's where these criminal charges come into place. They say, we're not going to have a child. We're just here as tourists. They give birth here. They're given the birth certificate. They fly back to China, where the child will be raised in China. The problem is, Rachel, that when they turn 18, that child will be a U.S. citizen, even though they grow up in communist China. It's a massive, massive industry.
10: Now, it is a massive, massive industry. As someone who lives about 10 miles from the epicenter of this, it is huge. You have women who come here about 4 months before they give birth. They stay in a hotel. They enjoy all that Southern California has to offer. They have their baby, and then they go home. And it brings a lot of money into this area, not for the right reasons, of course, but certainly has become a huge multi-million dollar industry that is being promoted by the Chinese Communist Party. So that has led the Trump administration to say, okay, if the Supreme Court is ruling against our birthright citizenship ban, what can we do? And one of the ideas that's being floated by people like Stephen Miller in the administration is that we just don't allow pregnant women to come in from some of these hotspots. That becomes a question before we allow tourist visas. Cut five.
13: It means if a person comes here 9 months pregnant to go look around at some things, in a couple of weeks, that is the mother of a lifetime American citizen and a direct line into American cash and welfare for the rest of that child's life.
14: Miller.
13: Right? So you have to completely
14: rethink. Are we banning pregnant women from America? Are we banning foreign pregnant women?
13: Well, what I'm saying, Jesse, is that you have to now think very carefully about who you let into your country, even on a temporary basis, because the possibility, as you said, for birth tourism, right? The idea that people come here just to have babies on American soil, and that baby gets to be a citizen for life. So you have mothers that come in fully pregnant, have a baby, go home, and again, that baby gets Medicaid, and that baby gets welfare, and that baby gets cash assistance, and can send, you know, leave the baby with, you know, a cousin, a relative, whatever, and then just send welfare checks back home. You can support a whole family in
10: all right,
13: the third world.
10: We can stop it right here. This is Stephen Miller, who is actually inflaming the left. Imagine this, the left actually defending pregnant women, because you know what's coming next from the Trump administration. We're going to dig into that next as we continue. I'm Jennifer Horn in for Alex today, and this is the Alex Marlowe Show.

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0: Welcome back. It is the Alex Marlowe Show. I'm Jennifer Horn. Happy to be in for my friend Alex. You can give me a follow on X at Jennifer Horn on X and on True Social. Jennifer Horn Radio on Facebook and Instagram. Love to connect with you there. And guys, I think that he was half serious when Stephen Miller was on Jesse Waters last night and said maybe an answer to this Supreme Court decision about birthright citizenship is just not allowing pregnant women in the country. So I did a little dive on this because, look, liberals will just cry and say that you need to pack the court when they lose a case at the Supreme Court level. Conservatives say we just need to figure out how to take another bite of the apple, right? Another crack at it. So the 14th Amendment starts with a pretty clear statement, right? It says that that if you're born here, essentially, you are a citizen. It's the first line of the 14th Amendment. So what can we do to change that? Well, you would need a constitutional amendment, which is very difficult if you wanted to change the 14th Amendment. That would mean you'd have to have two-thirds of the House, two-thirds of the Senate. Good luck with that. And then you would need the majority of the states. You would need three-quarters of the states to ratify this. So a constitutional amendment, we can dream all day long. That is just, in today's world, not going to happen. We could also have legislation that interprets the amendment, which would be perfectly appropriate here because you don't want to throw out the 14th Amendment in its entirety. You simply want to put some limitations on it so that people can't come in from other countries and really take advantage of us, especially for national security issues. So Congress can absolutely pass laws that would kind of explain, implement, limit the current amendment, and just you can't contradict what the courts have already said, but you can add limitations to it. So that's very doable and something that the Congress could pick up. But again, everything is an uphill climb right now because the House of Representatives is just so closely divided. It's just such a almost 50-50 split that it's hard to get this kind of stuff done. If you lose anybody, and then God forbid we know what happens when anything of value goes to the Senate, they debate it all day long, right? I mean, look at the Save America Act. So then you've got court interpretation, which was attempted, and that obviously failed by the way this particular case was written. So why not do exactly what Stephen Miller said, sort of laughing, kind of in jest with Jesse Waters? Go back and listen. This is Cut 5, Stephen Miller on with Jesse Waters yesterday.
1: It means if a person comes here 9 months pregnant to go look around at some things, in a couple of weeks, that is the mother of a lifetime American citizen and a direct line into American cash and welfare for the rest of that child's life.
2: Miller.
1: Right? So you have to
2: are we banning pregnant women from America? Are we banning foreign pregnant women?
1: Well, what I'm saying, Jesse, is that you have to now think very carefully about who you let into your country, even on a temporary basis, because the possibility, as you said, for birth tourism, right? The idea that people come here just to have babies on American soil.
0: So that's Stephen Miller laughing a little with Jesse Waters about banning pregnant women, which, just as a side note, will make every lefty lunatic who didn't even want to say the word woman 5 minutes ago and calls, instead of saying a mother is a mother, they're a birthing person, now you're going to have liberals protecting pregnant women. You wait and see. As soon as Stephen Miller utters those words, it is going to be all about protecting the women with their children, because leftists are crazy when it comes to this stuff. They flip-flop all over the place. But here's where I think he's onto something. So I did the deep dive into this so that you don't have to. Do you know it is already on the books? The law is already there that you can deny entry to a pregnant woman if you believe that woman is coming in here simply for the reason of having a baby to obtain citizenship. Guys, this law is already on the books. Forget the Supreme Court. We don't need to even deal with the nonsense of going after congressional Republicans to act or members of the Senate to act. We've got these rules already. If you're applying for a visa overseas, an officer already may ask questions if they believe an applicant's primary purpose is to travel to the U.S. to give birth and obtain U.S. citizenship. The officer can consider evidence such as the applicant's travel plans, due date, ability to pay for medical expenses, and stated purpose of travel. If you come to the border or you arrive at an American airport, officers from U.S. Customs and Border Protection can question travelers about pregnancy, length of stay, medical coverage, and the ability to pay for medical care. This is already on the books. A pregnant visitor is not automatically inadmissible, but CBP can deny entry if they believe that the traveler intends to remain for childbirth without adequate resources or if it's likely that this kid will become a public charge. It's here. This is it. Stephen Miller maybe just fell into this. This is how we go around the issue of birthright birther tourism. Watch it. It's coming to the Trump administration. They're going to work on this. There's more up ahead. I'm Jennifer Horn. It's the Alex Marlow Show.
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8: Arizona News Audio, Stage 2 fire restrictions taking effect on state lands. No campfires allowed, no fireworks. Tiffany DeVilla with the Department of Forestry and Fire Management says their resources are already spread thin.
9: We're trying to reduce the amount of new starts to help our resources out. We have hot and dry conditions that have anchored in across the state. We don't know when we're going to see any precipitation.
8: Pocket fire near Sedona grows to nearly 16,000 acres, but fire officials say they're making progress. State Supreme Court upholds state rights to ban transgender athletes from playing in women's sports. State School Superintendent Tom Horn.
10: Injustices are horrendous. You know, some of the girls have been injured. One had brain injury from a male hitting a volleyball at her head.
8: Arizona already had a ban on transgender athletes competing in girls' sports. Voters will weigh in on the issue in November. Gas price average in the state dipping below $4 a gallon to $3.98. D-backs over the Giants 8-2. Jeff Scott, Arizona News Audio.
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0: to the Alex Marlowe Show. I'm Jennifer Horn. Happy to be in for my friend Alex today. I'll be back with you tomorrow. You can follow him on X. Alex Marlowe is where you can keep up with him and keep up with the show as well. His podcast is fantastic. And of course, always the great work at Breitbart, Breitbart.com. Now, a little bit of breaking news to share with you. Two people have climbed the Empire State Building. This is no easy task, by the way. This is no easy feat. They have climbed up the Empire State Building. They are currently, as we speak together, on the spire of the Empire State Building. They have carried with them a banner. They look to be a man and a woman. They're both in black. They're both wearing masks. They're both obviously insane. Because, I'm sorry, there are a lot of things to do in New York during the summer. Climbing the Empire State Building, just not on my bucket list. Anybody else? So apparently this sign says, quote, when the power of love beats the love of power, the world knows peace. We don't know exactly what they're protesting. Obviously, they don't like power, maybe war. They like peace. They want more of it. This happened around noontime on Wednesday. So just again, noon on the East Coast. About a half an hour ago, they reached the top, they flew the banner, and then one of the two began to descend, but then made their way back up to the top. So sort of like a cat. You know, when a cat gets stuck into a tree, they go way high up there, they think everything's great until they start trying to meander all the way down. And then all of a sudden, the fire department has to come out. Well, we've got the human version of a cat in a tree, and the tree is the Empire State Building, and it's all happening right now. So, of course, the national media is all over this, watching these two people hanging from the spires. Other people could be seen mulling about on the building's observation deck below. That's normal. Like, just another day in New York. We'll see if they can get down. It appears that they're stuck right now. So, great work. They've climbed up to the very tippy top, and now they've got to put the first responder's life in jeopardy, trying to save these two guys. All right. We'll keep you posted on that. In the meantime, the fallout from the decision from the Supreme Court yesterday all over the 14th Amendment, which reads, all persons born or naturalized in the United States and subject to the jurisdiction thereof are citizens of the United States and of the state wherein they reside. Pretty straightforward. This is why it was an uphill battle for President Trump, who signed an executive order to ban birthright citizenship. It was almost impossible. And J.D. Vance, earlier in the program, we played you the audio, said, you know, it was actually a good thing that it was a 5-4 decision, because it could have been, and some people were predicting that it could have been 9-0, maybe 9-1, 9-2. So they look at this split amongst the Supremes as kind of good news for the Trump administration. Everybody given truth serum will tell you that the 14th Amendment was not put into play to allow people to create an industry of bringing children into this country to become American citizens, to game the system, and in some cases do this for nefarious reasons, to use the America's generosity really against us. So we have some options. The court option has now been exhausted, although you can always send some other new challenge back, but that takes time. You can do a constitutional amendment, but let's just be real. Forget about it. The constitutional amendment would require 3/4 of the states to ratify it. If you could get 2/3 of the House and the Senate to support this, that's not happening in today's time and place with all of this division. But Congress could act in preventing limitations. I would say the law is already on the books. We already have the ability to send away pregnant women who are coming into this country. Why not keep that up? That law already exists and can be implemented by CBP. Now, another idea being floated out there is one that was presented by Harry Reid years ago. That's right. You remember Harry Reid from Nevada? Well, I want you to go back in the Wayback Machine and listen to his idea that he floated to deal with immigration issues, Cut 14.
1: If making it easy to be an illegal alien isn't enough, how about offering a reward for being an illegal immigrant? No sane country would do that, right? Guess again. If you break our laws by entering this country without permission and give birth to a child, we reward that child with U.S. citizenship and guarantee a full access to all public and social services this society provides. And that's a lot of services. Is it any wonder that two-thirds of the babies born at taxpayer expense at country, county-run hospitals in Los Angeles are born to illegal alien mothers?
0: All right, so that was Harry Reid. Democrat Harry Reid from the great state of Nevada basically saying, well, pretty much exactly what President Trump and his administration said when it comes to birthright citizenship, questioning the people who come here to get benefits for their children. Again, maybe because they're desperate, maybe because they want a better life for their child, or maybe for nefarious purposes, like, oh, I don't know, the Chinese Communist Party would like to build a military to send back into the United States on passports, right? I mean, that's what maybe the worst of this that could happen. So this was not that long ago, by the way. Well, it was. It was back in 1993 that Harry Reid. I mean, this is how far the Democrat Party has come. Could you imagine a Democrat? Maybe John Fetterman would say something like this today. But would any other Democrat dare utter the words that Harry Reid said back in 1993? No way. So to highlight this, Senator Bernie Moreno, a Republican, says, you know what? Harry Reid had a great idea. This is what Democrats were all about. Let's just reintroduce this bill. So, you know, not a constitutional amendment, but we could amend some of the 14th Amendment, put some limitations on it. So let's use Harry Reid's idea, reintroduce it in Congress, and let's see what Democrats would say to that. This is Bernie Moreno. Again, we're taking a lot of different cracks at this. Cut 15.
2: This bill also, by the way, cracked down on the numbers of asylum seekers. It cracked down on human smuggling. It massively tightened our borders and really hit employers hard who hired illegals. I'm going to introduce, when I get back from recess on July 13th, the identical bill. And Laura, what it's going to do is highlight two things. The Democrats of today are nothing like the Democrats of 1993. And if they choose to reject a bill sponsored by their majority leader that they named an airport in Las Vegas after, then I think to my Republican colleagues, we have no choice. We have to recognize that these Democrats want to systematically destroy this country. So what does that mean? We have to eliminate the filibuster and get this thing done.
0: All right. That's what President Trump would like to see happen as well. He has been pushing to eliminate the filibuster. Look, I think there's a good argument to be had about doing that. You know, Democrats will do it if they get the chance, but I know Republicans are very slow on the trigger. But wouldn't it be interesting to see what America thinks of Democrat Harry Reid? As Bernie Moreno just said, you go into Las Vegas, you take a little weekend trip to go see a show at the Sphere, you're flying now into Harry Reid International Airport. They love this guy. So he's a hero amongst Democrats. And what if we introduce the same text, the same bill, and see what happens in their response? I guarantee you the response will not be good, because the Democrat Party over the last 2 to 3 decades has completely shifted. They are moving towards socialism. They have admitted that they would like to see that. I would dare say they're moving towards communism. They want to pick and choose who has control over you, who has control over me. They want to pick the winners and losers by selling people ideas that a seven-year-old could come up with. Free groceries, free housing, free. And in doing that, they get people to join their movement. And suddenly those people realize they have no power to live the life that they want anymore. They're handed mediocrity. American greatness that we're celebrating coming up this weekend, that's gone. Out the window. But I'm glad that Bernie Moreno made this case. Now, he's going to introduce this bill, and certainly it will go nowhere. If I were a betting woman, I'd say it would go absolutely nowhere. But it demonstrates what's been really clear to me, that the Democrat Party, or the power within the party, these people like AOC, members of the squad, when they take a loss at the Supreme Court level, they scream their heads off. They cry. They want to pack the court. They want to add more liberal justices. They go absolutely apoplectic. What happened yesterday? President Trump put a lot of his political might behind this, trying to get this done within the Supreme Court. He lost. But guess what? He's back and he's fighting again today. He's not crying about the loss. And in fact, you have people like Stephen Miller coming out saying, well, maybe we question bringing pregnant women into this country. Maybe we question some of these amendments that we could bring forward, like Senator Bernie Moreno has just talked about. Maybe we look at other ways to accomplish the goal of keeping America safer by not allowing people to exploit our 14th Amendment. We look for other options while Democrats want to change the rules. They say we have big problems with the court. I say we have big problems with the liberal members of the court. Think about this. The Supreme Court looked at 58 cases during this session. And there were not a lot of choices when it came to Democrats. They were either 9-0. They were 6-3. The liberal justices never moved. It was the conservative justices who did. So it is pretty laughable when you hear people like Josh Shapiro, the governor of Pennsylvania, saying that the Supreme Court needs radical reform. I'd say that the Supreme Court maybe doesn't need this radical reform. Maybe it's Democrats on the court that need to be reformed. Take a listen here, Cut 17.
3: What do you believe Democrats should do if they do regain the majority? Do you think that expanding the court or setting term limits for the court should be on the table?
4: I think everything needs to be on the table. I think we need radical reform that's actually going to ensure that the voices of the people are.
0: Radical reform, even from the guy who's considered to be moderate, right? This Pennsylvania governor, Josh Shapiro, is supposed to be one of the moderate Democrat leaders of the party. How is this a Supreme Court's issue? The Supreme Court today seems to be working just like it should. Sure, sometimes conservatives take a loss. Sometimes it makes us mad. Sometimes it surprises us, but the calls are not to pack the Supreme Court. The calls are not to radically transform it. The calls are to just take action in a different way, move on. The Democrat justices voted every time with each other. None of them ever crossed the aisle to vote with conservatives. The conservative justices, we may hate it, but they crossed the aisle to vote with progressive justices when they thought they needed to. There are so many lessons to be learned from that. There are so many reasons why we need to protect the Supreme Court. There are so many reasons why it is an important battle to make sure that the right people take that job. We'll continue to unpack that as we continue. I'm Jennifer Horn, in for Alex. Guys, this is the Alex Marlowe Show. Thanks for being with us.

0: of 1812, our nation fought and won America's religious freedom. Today, that constitutional right is being assaulted once more from within.
1: Religious liberty and rights in general were under attack. We all of a sudden became the enemy.
0: In the important new documentary by Dawn's Early Light, anti-Christian bias is exposed at the highest levels of government.
2: I got 6 months house arrest, 5 years probation.
3: I'm sorry, our rights have been suspended?
4: Hard to believe that the instruments of government would ever be used to punish faith.
0: Follow the sweeping investigation of President Trump's task force to eradicate anti-Christian bias. The governmental hostility and prejudice is uncovered, and Trump's fight to restore our constitutional liberties and religious freedom.
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5: Welcome back. It is the Alex Marlowe Show. I'm Jennifer Horn filling in for Alex today. We thank you for joining us. And guys, they're still up there. We told you just a few moments ago the breaking news that what looks like a man and a woman have climbed the Empire State Building all the way up to the tippy top to one of the spires. They are standing there holding a flag. It says something about peace and power and, you know, whatever. But I guess one of them started to try to head down after unfurling the flag and then quickly went back up to the top again. So we wait now. Police are on the scene in New York City trying to figure out how to coordinate this rescue. Well done, guys. I mean, you made your point. That's for sure. Now you just have to wait and see what the first responders can do to get you out of your silly situation. We're keeping an eye on that. Also, a little bit of America 250 news. You were talking a lot about pregnant women today with this birthright citizenship. Well, ladies, if you are listening to me right now and you are pregnant and with child, hold on one more day, because starting tomorrow, if you have a baby born from July 2nd through December 31st of this year, they're going to get to celebrate America's 250th birthday in a really interesting way. They're going to be given a commemorative Social Security card. The Social Security Administration just announced this program today. Millions of newborns born between July 2nd and December 31st are going to receive a limited edition card featuring the official Freedom 250 logo printed on it in black ink. The cards will function identically to the standard Social Security ones. I call mine the boring one. I want the America 250 logo on it. That'd be fun. Freedom 250, they say, is a celebration of America's storied history and the monumental moments that have shaped our nation, including the creation of Social Security 90 years ago. That was the commissioner this morning as they announced it. The design is exclusive to original cards issued through the agency's enumeration at birth program during the qualifying 6-month period. Babies born before July 2nd or after December 31st, as well as anyone requesting a replacement card, will just receive the boring old standard Social Security cards instead. So you lucky little babies out there, welcome to the world, and you get a cool gift from the Social Security Administration. Cards will be produced at no additional cost to families or taxpayers, according to the agency. Parents don't have to apply or register separately for the cards. They just receive them automatically. And there you go. So it'll have the little Freedom 250 logo on that Social Security card. I think that's a very, very cool thing. All right. Also, speaking of cool, President Trump is on his way to North Dakota right now to make remarks at the opening of the Theodore Roosevelt Presidential Library. He'll be the first official guest at the library, and it'll be something to see. These kinds of things, I think, are really extraordinary to celebrate, especially in a week like this. The fact that Theodore Roosevelt did not have a presidential library, pretty stunning. But he does now, and this thing is beautiful. We're not talking about an Obama-style bunker presidential center. This is a presidential library, 96,000 square feet, and they built it into this rugged terrain where Teddy Roosevelt lived in the late 1800s. So it's beautiful. It's historic, celebrating American greatness, talking about all of his accomplishments, lots of memorabilia. And President Trump marking the occasion by taking his very first trip on the brand new Air Force One to go for this event, and he'll be giving a speech from this spot. So I think that's kind of cool way to celebrate America. Oh, okay. So hold on. So we're getting some breaking news from Sean. So you're saying there's a proposal going on the Empire State Building? Get out of town. Is that really true? Boy, top that, guys. All right. So now we're talking about pregnant women. Let's go back to you men who are trying to court a woman. Well, was it the man that proposed? Because, you know, they do all kinds of things now. So we think the man proposed to the woman on top of the Empire State Building. How cute. They're going to spend their first year as an engaged couple in jail. So that'll be nice. Nothing says have a great marriage like hanging out at Men's Central Jail. That's perfect. All right. So, thank you for that, Sean. That is some big news. I didn't know there was a proposal, but we're all watching this with bated breath. And I can finish up with you today talking about J.D. Vance, who commented in a live speech saying that we're going to try to correct the mistake that he says the Supreme Court made in their birthright citizenship ruling. Again, you're not hearing calls from the administration that leftists call the Trump administration tyrants and fascists. You would think their response would be to pack the court. It's not, saying the Supreme Court made a mistake and we're going to find a way around it. We're going to fix this. We're going to make things better. That's how a responsible political party operates. So well done to the Republicans. Well done to the Trump administration. Lots of things that we can do. Again, another bite at the apple when it comes to birthright citizenship. All right, guys, we'll keep our eyes on the Empire State Building. I hope you have a great day. Thanks to the whole Marlowe crew. Always love filling in. I'm Jennifer Horn. This is the Alex Marlowe Show.
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6: News this hour at Town Hall. I'm Bob Agnew at Washington. President Trump beaming with pride today about new Air Force One before its initial voyage.
7: This will be the first flight of what I think is maybe the greatest commercial plane ever built. I said to Boeing, what's the best one? They said, this is the best plane ever built, and you're going to have the privilege of flying it, and I have a privilege also of flying it.
6: And the plane was given to the U.S. by Qatar. Mr. Trump relayed how that exchange happened, and he also showed pictures of the new plane before he embarked on his trip. The Supreme Court upholding state laws that bar transgender athletes who are biological boys and women from playing on school athletic teams.
8: The latest ruling found that laws in Idaho and West Virginia do not violate either the Constitution or the federal law known as Title IX that bars discrimination in education. There are about 24 other Republican-led states with similar laws, and it seems likely that the decision will extend to those laws as well.
6: And it was a big victory for the Trump administration yesterday, and that was reporter Mark Sherman. President Trump posting about the passing of the frontman in the YMCA song, an anthem dating back to the 1970s.
9: President Trump loves the song, plays it at his rallies and dances to it, and now he's paying tribute to the frontman of YMCA, singer Victor Willis, who has died at the age of 74. On Truth Social, the president writing that many singers and groups wanted to get on board at the rallies after all of the rally attendance records were set. The crowds were and are enormous, but Victor and the group was there for us right from the beginning. They loved the action, and we loved them and their great and uplifting song. Laura Winters reporting.
6: More on these stories at townhall.com.
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3: Good morning. Sunny and 78 degrees here in Needles. Climbing to 100 today. Tomorrow stays sunny with a high near 103. Bullhead is 80 and sunny, heading up to 99. Laughlin is 80 and sunny. Oatman is 78 and sunny, with a high near 90. K-Talk's 1340 and 92.9 has been the Tri-State's talk leader for over 20 years. From the K-Talk's Route 66 Broadband Weather Center, I'm Matilda Benson.
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8: Hey, it's Scott. Thanks for listening to Common Sense for the American People, taking a day off. But my friend Jennifer Horn is here to guide you through the breaking news of the day. Jennifer, take it away.
9: Thank you so much, Scott Jennings. Always a pleasure to be in for you today, my friend. Common Sense for the American People. That is what we are dishing up today. Good Wednesday to you. It is July 1st. I'm Jennifer Horn. I host The Morning Answer on Salem Radio in Los Angeles. Such a pleasure to be hanging out with all of you today. And you know what? We're supposed to hear from Scott himself in just a few moments. I'm going to tell you where he is. But first, and if we get him, Sean, you give me the okay. Give me the thumbs up. But first, I have to give you the breaking news. This story only gets better. And it's one of those stories that you just can't stop watching. I mean, there is so much to talk about. We could talk about birthright citizenship, the Supreme Court, socialists and communists taking over the Democrat Party. We're going to get to all that today. The upholding of the ban of biological men playing in women's sports. All of that big stuff this week. The 4th of July, America's 250th birthday. But what does the attention of the world switch to? These two dopes. Athletic dopes, but dopes nonetheless, that have climbed the Empire State Building today, guys. That's right. Just about 1 hour ago, two people climbed to the very tip top of the Empire State Building in New York City. And when I say tip top, I mean they climbed the spire. One of them, well, both of them dressed in black. They're both wearing masks. We believe that one is male, one is female. But you know, in this day and age, anything goes. So that's what the thought is. And once they get up to the tippy top, well, they unfurl a banner promoting peace and the power of love, sort of like Huey Lewis. The individuals were then seen splitting. It seemed like one was getting ready to climb down. The other then, I guess, changed her mind or something. She came back up. Then they stood there for a minute with the banner that said, "When the power of love beats the love of power, the world knows peace." Any guess if these are Trump voters? I don't think that they are. I don't think that these are Trump voters. I'm pretty sure these are not people probably that fans of this show. I'm not thinking we'd socialize with these people. Maybe we would. My mom's liberal, but she wouldn't climb the Empire State Building with a peace flag. She just wouldn't do that. So you can watch the video. You can see the images right now if you're joining us live on Salem News Channel. It was not clear how they managed to get to the top, which is funny to me because you would think at noon in the middle of New York and what, Empire State Building's around 34th Street, I think, if I remember right. Empire State Building, I mean, there are a lot of people going on around there. I'm surprised no one really noticed until they got to the top. They scaled 1,454 feet up. Now, here's where it gets juicy. Somebody, we're thinking the man, drops down to one knee and proposes to the other one up there. This is already an immediate no for me. Here's a little rule for all of you guys who are looking at courting a woman. I mean, I know they always say a grand gesture pays off, but there is no way. If you ever lost me, you'd never have to look at the top of the Empire State Building. There's no way I'd be there. If I had to follow my husband to be up to the top of the Empire State Building and then get stuck up there and then he drops to one knee to propose, oh, check, please. I'd rather jump. No. And what if, and you know, Matt on our team had brought up a great point. He said, what if you drop the ring from way up there? And you know what? It would kill somebody. Have you ever seen the experiment where they drop a penny from the Empire State Building? Now, some people say it really won't wipe you out, but I don't think it's a great idea to drop a diamond. Of course, these people would definitely not be the diamond types. You know that. They probably have some sort of like ring made out of like macrame or something, because you know these are hippie dippies. Hippie dippy all the way. So we're getting an update, and really I'm not just buying time, Sean. This actually interests me that these two yetzes are at the top of this thing, but anyway, we're watching. And now the police have to respond. And so Sean just gave me the update. Scott Jennings was supposed to be with us at the beginning of the show to tell you where he is. He got pulled into a very important meeting, which I would think wink wink probably means with President Trump. I know I'm not supposed to say that, but I'm just guessing if you're Scott Jennings and you're traveling with the president and you get pulled into a very important meeting, it's probably with the president. So more on that in a second. But yeah, there are dozens of police and firefighters now forced to respond to these two ding-dongs up on the top of the Empire State Building. So we'll keep an eye on the situation. It is unfolding right now. They got their peace banner up there. There's been a proposal, and I guarantee you somebody like TLC will be offering these to a reality show. It'll happen. And nothing says romance, you know, like spending your first year of engaged life at Men's Central Prison in Manhattan. It's just going to be real romantic. All right. We have lots to get to. So, yes, back to Scott. Scott is traveling with President Trump today. He is in North Dakota, and he is there for the opening of the Theodore Roosevelt Presidential Library, which, you know, who would have known that Roosevelt did not already have his own presidential library, but he did not. And they have built this beautiful facility. You want to talk about the difference between this and the Obama Presidential Center? First of all, the Presidential Center is just that, a presidential center, not an official library with no real artifacts inside of it, because they wouldn't build it up to specifications so that NARA could actually provide them with those things to keep inside in a safe way. So this is nothing like that Obama Center, which looked like concrete block. This presidential library is something else. And they carved it into the ground there in North Dakota. It is gorgeous. President Trump is en route there now. He is expected to speak actually this hour. I think the president is running a little bit late, but if he has those remarks, we'll be monitoring them. We'll bring them live to you. And Scott Jennings is with the president. So he will be talking about the president's message today. Obviously, this is a kickoff or continuation of the celebration of America 250. So we are excited to hear from Scott about that. And we will see what happens when we get in touch with him. And of course, we'll be watching the president's remarks. And I'm hearing in my ear now that the couple on top of the Empire State Building has been arrested. Again, congratulations, you two. A happy life ahead. Can you imagine? You have Central Park. You could go get propose to her in front of a pond in Central Park, for crying out loud. Hey, I got one. You like heights? Take her to the observation deck at the Empire State Building. Boy, oh boy. All right. Let's get on to the news because we had some Supreme Court decisions that resonated yesterday with a lot of people, a lot to say, including Senator Raphael Warnock, who says that denying or defying the trans agenda is somehow an offense to God. That's right. This is what he said this week in anticipation of the Supreme Court decision. Cut one.
4: We talked about equal protection under the law while marginalizing members of the LGBTQ community, but then they found their voice and said, we too know something about the glory of God. It takes all of us to see the glory of God. So we have to push hard against bigotry and racism and anti-Semitism, transphobia, xenophobia in all of its forms, because it is violence not only against humanity but against divinity. It is an offense to the glory of God.
9: All right, that was Senator Raphael Warnock, who says defying the trans agenda is an offense to God's glory. Now, I get it. I don't want to see racism, sexism. I don't want to see people who are making the choice to live as transgender hurt. But I don't think that it is somehow offensive to God to protect women, his creation, by the way, by pitting them against biological males in sporting competitions. This is one of the decisions from the Supreme Court this week, upholding the state's rights to protect women's sports based on the law, Title IX, and just common sense. How is that somehow standing in opposition to God, Senator Warnock? We're going to jump into this next. I'm Jennifer Horn. Common sense, huh? For the American people, it's the Scott Jennings Show.
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20: Straight talk without the bluster. 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The Scott Jennings Show.
9: Thanks so much for joining us. It is the Scott Jennings Show. I'm Jennifer Horn, filling in for Scott today. He is actually traveling with the president, going to the opening of the Roosevelt Presidential Library in North Dakota. We may hear from him at some point during the program, but we will let you know about that. In the meantime, the president did something pretty special today. He took the maiden voyage on what is now going to be called Air Force One, the brand new plane with a brand new design. This one, look, I know there was history with the last version of Air Force One, the light blue that was picked under the Kennedy administration. Pretty. But I'm ready for America. It's our 250th birthday. We need some red, white, and blue. And that's what this plane has displayed. The president talking about the new plane as he took the media with him to this opening of the presidential library, Cut 7.
21: It will be the first flight of what I think is maybe the greatest commercial plane ever built. I said to Boeing, what's the best one? They said, this is the best plane ever built. And you're going to have the privilege of flying it, and I have a privilege also of flying it. But this is the first flight. We're going to the Teddy Roosevelt Presidential Library opening, and that'll be very good. That'll be a lot of fun. But I think, you know, to be honest with you, I'm excited about the first flight. It's something nobody's ever seen anything like it.
9: All right, that was President Trump earlier today before he took off on that very first voyage. Had his, a few of his kids with him. I think Donald Trump Jr. was there. I think Eric Trump was there. They are all headed to North Dakota, where he will be speaking in just moments, and we'll be monitoring his remarks from the Roosevelt Presidential Library. But during that time on the tarmac, he does not shy away from questions, and the question came up about Iran. And I think that this shift in language is really important to note. It's not about winning or losing or memorandums of understanding or eventual deals with Iran. It is about the denuclearization of Iran. It's what I've been saying for a long time when I'm, you know, lucky enough to spend time with you guys. I've been trying to pass that same message on, is that the deal really matters very little to me. It is about the oversight, the implementation, and the assurance that Iran does not have the military might that it once did, and that it doesn't have the ability to enrich uranium for nuclear weapons. That's it. That's the end of the story. That is the win. When you can make, when you take that power away from them or set them back so far that economically it would take them a very long time to catch up, that is the win in this conflict with Iran. And President Trump, using that language earlier today, cut six.
21: As far as things are going, the denuclearization of Iran is moving along well. They've had very good meetings, and we'll see. We hit them very hard for three nights, as you know, but we're getting along very well. So I call it the denuclearization, and it's all taking place. It's all going well. The stock market is setting records virtually every day. The oil price is way down. We're down at 68. I see it hit 68 today. That's lower than when I started the, I guess you could call it an attack on Iran so that they never have a nuclear weapon. So the oil price is now lower. The retail prices, the gasoline is coming down rapidly.
9: All right, that was the president talking on the tarmac before getting on that first flight, Air Force One, about the stock market, talking about the price of gas now down in the 60s, $60 per barrel. That's a huge, huge move from where it was, over $100. So quite a shift in just a short amount of time. And the president talking about the end goal of a denuclearized Iran. That is important to remember. Now, one thing that the president could be celebrating today, you know, he is frustrated with the United States Senate. You know, he wants the Save America Act. We have heard from him. We have heard from the vice president. We have heard, well, from a lot of senators saying that we need to do better to get this Save America Act passed so that we can get things like federal ID implemented, voter ID implemented. Well, one thing that might make you feel a little better today is, despite reports and looking at the news media saying Republicans are going to get shellacked in this election cycle, the report, at least the latest poll from the New York Times and Siena, show that Democrats have a pretty rough time of it to win the United States Senate. Democrats right now have 47 seats in the Senate. GOP has 53. In the upcoming midterms, if Democrats want to gain control of the Senate, they have to hold on to all of their seats and flip four. That's where you're getting people like Graham Plattner, who are trying to slide in and sell the fact that they could help flip a seat in Maine that is now being held by a Republican. We're going to jump into this later on in the program and talk about where the opportunities are for Republicans to maintain control in the United States Senate and maybe even pick up a seat or two. This would be huge for President Trump trying to complete the last 2 years of his term. You need the Republicans in charge of both the Senate and the House to do that. All right, there is more up ahead. I'm Jennifer Horn. This is the Scott Jennings Show.
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23: Arizona News Audio, Stage 2 fire restrictions taking effect on state lands. No campfires allowed, no fireworks. Tiffany DeVilla with the Department of Forestry and Fire Management says their resources are already spread thin.
24: We're trying to reduce the amount of new starts to help our resources out. We have hot and dry conditions that have anchored in across the state. We don't know when we're going to see any precipitation.
23: Pocket fire near Sedona grows to nearly 16,000 acres, but fire officials say they're making progress. State Supreme Court upholds state rights to ban transgender athletes from playing in women's sports. State School Superintendent Tom Horn.
25: Injustices are horrendous. You know, some of the girls have been injured. One had brain injury from a male hitting a volleyball at her head.
23: Arizona already had a ban on transgender athletes competing in girls' sports. Voters will weigh in on the issue in November. Gas price average in the state dipping below $4 a gallon to $3.98. D-backs over the Giants 8-2. Jeff Scott, Arizona News Audio.
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0: 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When you volunteer, something powerful happens. Differences fade away. We come together around one shared purpose, lifting each other up. It starts with seeing a need and choosing to step up. 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

0: Show. I'm Jennifer Horn, happy to be filling in for my friend Scott today, who I gave you maybe a little sneak peek that he was out traveling with the president today. They are in North Dakota. They are there for the opening of the Roosevelt Presidential Library. So exciting. A great way to celebrate America's 250th birthday. And I'm happy to tell you that Scott Jennings has made some time with all of these highfalutin meetings to jump in and tell us all about it. Scott Jennings, good morning, good afternoon, sir.
1: Yeah, hey, Jen, thanks for taking the reins today. I am in Medora, North Dakota, and we are at the Teddy Roosevelt Presidential Library, and the grand opening is this week, a great week for it, America 250, and President Trump is here at the library, and he's about to come in and take a few pictures with some folks and then make a speech here at the library and then make a speech at the amphitheater here in Medora. If you've never been out here to Teddy Roosevelt National Park, it's beautiful. It's the Badlands. And this library that they have built is just something to behold. And, of course, I think there's a lot of historical linkage and similarities between Teddy Roosevelt and Donald Trump. So for him to be here to dedicate this library is a pretty special thing.
0: And I have seen pictures of this library. This is not an Obama Center, Scott. And if I thought that the Obama Presidential Center was something spectacular, I would tell you, but it sort of looks, I don't know, like a guard shack or, I don't know, a cement block. It's not as beautiful. This Roosevelt Library is stunning. 96,000 square feet and a real full-fledged presidential library. So they're going to have all of the artifacts and all of the incredible history. I think that's so spectacular you get to be out there today. What do you expect to hear from the president?
1: Well, I think he's going to, first of all, my understanding is he's going to make a presentation. There is, I believe, a Medal of Honor that Teddy Roosevelt had that is stored at the White House. I've been told he's going to bring it back and deliver it to the Teddy Roosevelt Library. So I think there's going to be a Medal of Honor type ceremony today. And then, I think we're going to hear from the president about the greatness of our country. It's America 250, and Teddy Roosevelt was one of our greatest presidents. And he was kind of the fulcrum, he was in the 125-year range. So if you consider the Declaration of Independence to be the beginning and Donald J. Trump to be here at the current, Teddy Roosevelt was right in the middle. He was kind of the fulcrum. And so I expect the president to talk about the trajectory of America and how it's a good country, and that there's a lot of people that want to talk it down and to try to destroy it, but we're not going to let that happen. And frankly, Jen, I think that's the theme he needs to stick with for the rest of the year, because it's exactly the truth and it's what the American people need to know.
0: Absolutely. All right. So, Scott, you and I have only hung out together in person once, but I think you'll know that I'm going to ask the question. And the question is that I was told earlier that you were in a meeting and you couldn't join us at the beginning of the show because you were in a very important meeting. And I said, oh, so he's got to be meeting with Trump, right? Did you get a chance to chat with the president, Scott? Are we allowed to talk about that?
1: Oh, we can talk about it later today. We're on the brink of doing it in the next minute or two. So if I hang up abruptly,
0: I love it. No problem. But just give me an indication. Was he in a good mood? I mean, the Supreme Court decision's up and down this week, but is he in a good, positive mood for the 4th of July?
1: Absolutely. And I'll tell you this, when he flew in, he landed in Bismarck, and when he flew in on the chopper, he saw a bunch of people in Medora, North Dakota, that were darn happy to see the president. I think oftentimes the media focuses on all the negativity around the people who are trying to tear him down. Mm-hmm. You get out here to middle America, North Dakota, these are patriotic Americans. And when I pulled into town this morning, there were people out on the street and people streaming in that wanted to see him. And so I think he's probably pretty happy to get out here to, this is Trump country. And these are patriotic Americans who are here to celebrate the country, not tear it down. And that's who he's going to run into here. And what more patriotic place to do it than at a library that honors one of our presidents who was unapologetically pro-American.
0: I love it. And I so appreciate the report. Scott, I think you have to go.
1: I better hop off. We're in the midst of all the movements out here. And of course, the library is kind of in the town, which is a very small town, by the way. And the town, people are like, why is it in North Dakota? This is where Teddy Roosevelt came.
0: Yeah.
1: And his wife and his mother died on the same day, and he was depressed. And he leaves New York and he comes to Medora, North Dakota. And this is where Teddy Roosevelt rejuvenates and refreshes himself and realizes he finds himself here after such a tremendous loss. And this is where he becomes the Teddy Roosevelt that we know love and is part of American political folklore. And so it all happened right out here. The National Park here is named after him. Mm-hmm. Now he has this presidential library, which is befitting him because, as you said, it's a beautiful place. The windows overlook these sweeping, you know, uniquely American vistas. And so that's here. It's hard to get to, but if you can get here, I promise you, you will not regret it. Medora, North Dakota, and this library is some of the most beautiful real estate in the United States.
0: And so rich with history. I can remember as a little girl going through the Dakotas with my grandparents, at both North and South Dakota, and it is a spectacular place to visit. It still sticks in my memory, and it has to be one of these days, Scott, where you pinch yourself. I mean, you've had so many career successes, but a day like this, kind of getting to be with the president in such an important moment on America's 250th birthday, these are the moments I think that are so spectacular and special and really, truly once in a lifetime. Are you pinching yourself today a little bit?
1: I am. I'm so happy to be here and honored to be here. And actually, tomorrow I'll be back here, and we are broadcasting the Scott Jennings Show live from this presidential library for 2 hours tomorrow. We have all sorts of guests from the library coming on, including Interior Secretary Doug Burgum, the governor of North Dakota. This project was one of his babies, and he was one of the people that really made it happen. We have the director of the library coming on, Robbie Lauf, who, believe it or not, years ago when I at Harvard, Robbie was a student of mine, and now all of a sudden he's the executive director of this library. And so if you love Teddy Roosevelt and you love America, you're going to love tomorrow's show because it's coming to you live from this brand new presidential library that I highly recommend you visit.
0: And you know, now you just gave us all a free space because we all have the Where in the World is Scott Jennings bingo card at home. And so I was going to try to throw out a different location, you know, but now you told us we can mark off North Dakota for tomorrow.
1: You got it. Well, we just did Idaho the last 2 days. Ketchum, Idaho. That was a great visit. Now North Dakota. And we're going to try to get back into a regular studio pretty soon. But I got to tell you, I love broadcasting from the road because I always learn something when I'm out here. And that'll certainly be true here in Medora.
0: It's kind of energizing also because you actually get the pulse of the American people instead of just, you know, I'm in California. I have a lot of media companies based in New York. And we just tend to get kind of wrapped up in our own swampy scum that happens in these coastal cities. And it's so nice to actually see what real Americans are thinking, what they're feeling, what their challenges are, and how politicians can do better to meet those challenges, especially as we go into a midterm election year.
1: Yeah, I think we tend to, in the mainstream corporate media based in the urban areas, focused on nothing but negative, negative, negative. And you get out here in the middle of the country and you realize people are right to a country.
0: Yep.
1: They love America and they want somebody to stand up for America and what we stand for. That's why they love Trump. That's why they love TR out here in North Dakota. And if you come out here, that's who you'll meet.
0: I love that. And I love the feeling that we are getting this week of unification and remembering great pieces of our history, like the Roosevelt presidency, his story, his legacy. I think it is so important to highlight that today. And even just having the World Cup in town, you got Team USA playing tonight, Scott. And as people are on social media, the reason I bring this up this week is that on social media, all of these people from out of the country said, don't believe the media, don't believe all of the craziness. Yeah. America is a great place. And that's what you're seeing as you're traveling around on the road with this radio show.
1: You know, there was a story the other day, Jen, about Democrats were upset because the World Cup had been had gone off without a hitch. Everybody was having a good time. The venues were doing well. It was well organized. And it was a real feather in the cap for our country. And the story was Democrats were flummoxed because they didn't, you know, they wanted it to go poorly so they could blame Trump for it. I mean, that's how broken their politics is they wanted something that brought all these people from around the world to see the greatness of our country. They wanted it to fail.
0: Oh, it's
1: and it didn't fail. It succeeded.
0: It succeeded. And our country is amazing. And people that come here are realizing that. And this is the same group of people that are allowing socialists to come through and communists even to take over the country that we think is so great. She's worth fighting for. We have to remember that every single day. And we have to remember our own greatness. We truly are blessed to live here. And this is one of those weeks where we have to really pay tribute to that and stand up for our country because she may not be perfect, but she is the place that I would choose to live. If there were any other choice on the planet, I don't think I'd want to be anywhere else, Scott Jennings.
1: Well, I couldn't agree with you more. And I think we'll all remember where and what we were doing to mark America 250. I always remember being at the Teddy Roosevelt Library and having this conversation with you as we wait for President Trump to come here and his remarks. I'll never forget this. This is a huge anniversary for our country. And, you know, I've been reading the Declaration of Independence, started it yesterday. I know you'll play part two today. Mm-hmm. But I think just going back, remembering our founders, remembering the founding documents and the words, and connecting those sentiments to what we face today, it's something all Americans can do and should do, and that's what we're going to encourage on the show.
0: You know, it's really interesting, and I know you're running short on time, and we're coming up against a break, but, you know, I do these local events in Los Angeles where we go out and have breakfast with listeners, and last week we had one of our sponsors, a great guy, come in dressed up in a revolutionary costume, and he sat down with us, and one of our listeners said, you know what, for everybody who feels like things are hopeless, if you feel like you live in California and you're all alone, or you feel like the country's going in the wrong direction, or there's just too much hate in the media. Remember what those people fighting the revolution felt like. There wasn't a whole lot of hope. It was an uphill climb, but guess what? Here we are in the greatest country on God's mm-hmm. earth, and you should never give up the fight. She is always worth defending. It's always worth standing up and doing the right thing, and that's why I'm such a fan of President Trump. He does it each and every time, whether it's popular or not, he does the right thing.
1: He stands up for America, and bigger than that, he fights for the future of Western civilization. Which, when you look at these communists and these socialists, that's exactly what is on the line. And he's the, I don't know if he knew he was signing up for it, but that's what he's doing right now, and we ought to get behind him on it.
0: Well, I can't wait to listen to you tomorrow, a full recap of this, plus a broadcast from the Roosevelt Presidential Library, brand new, the Scott Jennings Show, broadcasting live there. Scott will be back with you tomorrow. That's going to be fantastic to hear. And Scott, thank you so much for making some time to check in with us today, because yeah. I was so excited when I heard where you were. So thanks so much for sharing your experience. I feel like I'm living vicariously through you today.
1: Well, thank you so much for handling the show, and thanks for having me on. And I'll have a full report, Common Sense for the American People, tomorrow. You don't want to miss it.
0: All right. Anytime you want to be on your own show, Scott, you just let me know, okay?
1: Yeah. Don't change the numbers of the lock.
0: There you go. All right. Have a great time, Scott. Be safe. We'll listen in tomorrow for all the details, and we'll be watching the president speak later today. There's more up ahead. It is Common Sense for the American People. I'm Jennifer Horn. This is the

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1: Quelling leftist arguments with truth and common sense. They hate that. 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
2: Here we are. Thanks for joining us. Common sense for the American people. I'm Jennifer Horn. Happy to be filling in for Scott Jennings today. He was just with us. He is with the president right now in North Dakota for the opening of the Roosevelt Presidential Library. Very cool. He's going to be giving you the full recap tomorrow right here on the program. Now, joining us right now is my buddy Kurt Schlichter is here. Not only is he a fantastic writer, you hear him all the time on the Salem Radio Network. You see him on the Salem News Channel. He's a senior columnist at Town Hall, but he is going to go cruising with me and Scott Jennings, and we're going to tell you about it. Follow him at Kurt Schlichter. Kurt, welcome into the Scott Jennings Show.
3: Ahoy, Jennifer. I'm looking forward to the cruise, the Gulf of America cruise in November. It's going to be amazing.
2: All right, so we're going to talk about birthright citizenship in just a second, but the cruise is really on the front of our mind, isn't it? Because it's summer, we're thinking about vacation. The cruise takes off. We leave on the 14th of November. That's when we board the ship. Holland America, beautiful cruise line. They treat you like a star. I mean, the attention to detail is incredible. The food is great. The ship amenities, everything is perfect. And we've got all these great excursions that you can do in all of these great locations like Jamaica, the Bahamas. We're going to the Cayman Islands. We're going to Cozumel, Mexico. And Kurt Schlichter, you're going to be on board with Scott Jennings, Mike Gallagher, Larry O'Connor, me. I'll be there, Jennifer Horn. We're going to have fun. Are you all fired up?
3: Oh, it's going to be amazing. I can't wait for this. I can't wait to meet all folks. You know, every day we go out and hang out at some cool place or on the ship, which is a cool ship. I've been on a sister ship on Holland America. And you're right. It is amazing. And then every night, you know, we're going to be out there. It's not going to be like, you know, it's not going to be one of those conservative cruises where you've got you know, David French mincing around on the Lido deck talking about the conservative case for communism, or Jonah Goldberg hogging the buffet.
2: No,
3: we're not going to be drinking Zima. It's going to be amazing.
2: This is
3: a cruise for cool conservatives.
2: That's right.
3: Not dorks.
2: I mean, I like a dork every once in a while, but I think the cool guys come on this cruise, and every single day there is an activity that's set up just for our group, which is incredible. So you get great access and you make lifetime friendships. I've done now 2 Salem cruises to Alaska. I just did a trip to Italy with listeners. You really create these bonds with people. It's so much fun just to sit and talk and to hear everybody's story, and it's inspiring for everybody.
3: Yeah, I love going out there and meeting the people. You know, of course, I'm one of the Town Hall representatives. I'm hoping Town Hall VIP members take the lead on this, because there's a lot of folks I want to meet. And, you know, they want a chance to sit down with us and chat. And I think that's, first, it's fun for us.
2: Yes.
3: We love hearing what's going on out there. And what a great, the Gulf of America, man.
2: It's going to be great. All right. So here's what you need to do. InspirationTravel.com/Gulf Cruise. 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All right. So Kurt, you've got a great piece out today at Town Hall. Cheer up. The birthright citizenship case moves us toward inevitable victory. I was just going through a bunch of the different things that we could do to make us smile today. So take us through your thought process.
3: Look, I was a lawyer for 30 years, among other things. I expected a 7-2 decision, maybe an 8-1 decision, because, you know, the understanding of the citizenship clause of the 14th Amendment had been, you know, pretty much the same for about 150 years.
2: Yeah.
3: And we ended up with a 5-4 decision. We lost, but it's what the Democrats should consider a Pyrrhic victory. A couple more victories like this, and there ain't going to be no anchor babies no more. We have made the case We brought it to the forefront. One change at the Supreme Court and we win. But as I'm going to write at town hall next Monday, there are a bunch of other things that we can do.
2: Yeah.
3: Based on this new scholarship by guys like Ian Wormer and some other professors who've really come and explained why, no, the 14th Amendment doesn't require everybody who drops a kid within the continental United States as a shake and bake citizen. So I'm pretty excited about it.
2: Yeah, anybody and you don't
3: black
2: even have to
3: just doesn't understand.
2: You don't even have to let them into the country. I just went through the rules. There are rules on the books that say if you're pregnant, you don't automatically get a visa, a tourist visa, to come into the country. So there is a lot to do that doesn't even involve the United States Congress or the courts that could be done immediately. So I think this is a good thing as well. It moves it up, and we just take another crack at it instead of saying we've got to kill the Supreme Court, we've got to pack the Supreme Court. No, you deal with it and you move on. That's what your piece is all about. Kurt Schlichter, thanks so much for being with us. InspirationTravel.com/Gulf Cruise. Follow him at Kurt Schlichter. More up ahead. It's the Scott Jennings Show.
1: If the leftists haven't had enough yet, there's more. This is the Scott Jennings Show. 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
2: News this hour at Town Hall. I'm Bob Agnew in Washington. A ship has run aground in the Strait of Hormuz while using a route not approved by Iran. That's according to a report today in Tehran. It appeared to be aimed at underlining Tehran's claims to control the strait, which the world has long considered to be an international waterway. A massive, persistent heat dome is gripping the U.S., placing more than 120 million Americans under extreme heat alerts leading into the 4th of July holiday weekend. Must Ministries CEO Ike Reigard says they have a cooling center in Cobb County, Georgia, open during the day, especially when the temperature goes above 90 degrees.
3: Well, we know that over the next few days, that heat index may go anywhere from 105 to 108 degrees. It becomes life-threatening. So to me, this is a rescue station.
2: And scorching temperatures and suffocating humidity sweeping across the central, mid-Atlantic, and eastern states, bringing daytime heat indices between 105 and 115 degrees. Day-to-day life remains a challenge for those living in the aftermath of Venezuela's dual earthquakes last week. Stephanie Hochstetter is with the World Food Program in Venezuela, telling UN reporters that many victims are living in public spaces and having trouble finding enough food to eat.
4: I'm speaking to you from La Guaira, one of the hardest hit areas after the back-to-back earthquakes that struck Venezuela last Wednesday. The situation here, as it can happen in any catastrophe of this magnitude, is devastating. One man I met yesterday told me, holding his three sons by the hand of 2 years, 4 years, and 5 years, that he had no shelter, no food, no water. The mother had been taken to the hospital in Caracas. They lost family members and neighbors, and it is just heartbreaking to see the despair.
2: And more on these stories at townhall.com.
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7: Attention, sugar junkies. 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UCLA researchers gave lab rats fructose in their drinking water while training them to navigate a maze. After 6 weeks of this, the dazed animals began to struggle. In fact, their overall brain function diminished noticeably. Still want that fudge sundae? Then eat plenty of foods rich in omega-3 fatty acids.

0: Rats who ate omega-3s zipped through that maze much faster than those that didn't. 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
2: 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I'm Adam Waters, here in the Tri-State. It's sunny and 90 degrees in Needles, climbing to around 100 today. Tomorrow stays sunny, high near 103. Bullhead is 88 and sunny. The Tri-State's talk leader has news and weather at the top of every hour. From the KTOC's Route 66 Broadband Weather Center, I'm Adam Waters.
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8: 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I am taking the day off, but sitting in for me today, my friend, Jennifer Horn. Jennifer, take it away.
9: Thank you so much, Scott. What a pleasure. And welcome in to the Scott Jennings Show, Common Sense for the American People. I'm Jennifer Horn, trying to dish out a little common sense in Scott's absence today. I host the Morning Answer on Salem Radio in Los Angeles on AM 870 and AM 590, The Answer. And what a pleasure it is to be in with you today on the first day of July. Scott, actually, we had him on in the last hour, did a call-in from North Dakota, where he is traveling with the president at the moment at the opening of the Roosevelt Presidential Library, and he is going to have complete coverage of that. He'll be broadcasting live from the library tomorrow, so make sure you tune in for the Scott Jennings Show tomorrow at this time. Now, the socialist takeover, we like to talk about common sense here. There is very little common sense in the socialist message that is being spun throughout the Democrat Party. My grandparents were Democrats. This is not their Democrat Party. We actually had a piece of audio of Harry Reid from 1993, literally outlining the exact same policies, the changes to the 14th Amendment, birthright citizenship, that President Trump tried to implement that was just struck down by the Supreme Court. As a Democrat back in 1993, would any Democrat challenge birthright citizenship today? I don't even know that John Fetterman would do that. The Democrats have moved far, far to the left, and it seems that this socialist takeover continues on. There were primaries yesterday in Colorado. Democrat socialist Milot Kiros beat U.S. Representative Diana DeGette in a Colorado House primary Tuesday, a huge victory. For the first-time candidate, this socialist woman is only 29 years old. She beat a nearly 30-year incumbent, a woman who's been in office longer than she's been alive, and is added now to the column of wins for progressive challengers in Democrat primaries across the country. This woman is a 29-year-old lawyer turned doctoral student and is the latest candidate to rise from the party's left flank and get rid of establishment-backed candidates. That includes two self-described Democrat socialists and a progressive who won their Democrat primaries in New York last week. We all saw that. So what does this mean for the Democrat Party? What does this mean for Republicans in the midterm elections? I actually think for Republicans, this is great news because during the primary, everybody gets a little more extreme. These extreme Democrats are making waves. They're getting power. They're getting money. They're getting platformed. And I think even getting probably some support from outside sources, other countries that might just want to see chaos unfold in our country. So they've got the power. They've got the momentum. And certainly Republicans can benefit from that. If we come out with a common sense message in November and stand up against these extremists who I can't imagine resonate well with the American people, those people in the middle who are not super politically charged, activated, but who just want safety, security, and a little money in their bank account. What do you think? Is this good for Republicans? If you go through a breakdown of some of these key Senate races, you are going to see that maybe all of this extremism that Democrats have been pushing for through the primaries is not going to result in general election wins. Right now, if you look at the Senate, Democrats have 47 seats in the United States Senate. The GOP has 53 seats. In the upcoming midterms, Democrats would want to gain control of the Senate. They have to hold on to every seat they already have, so all 47, and they would have to flip four. That's a tough undertaking. Especially as you watch some of these poll numbers starting to flip in some of these key states like Texas, Maine, Ohio, Iowa, North Carolina, and Alaska. Let's take Texas, for example, where James Tallarico is the person that Texas Democrats decided should advance to the general election. The candidate is all over the place. Remember, he said he wanted to run a vegan campaign? Well, then Texas came in and said, we like beef around here. So then he's like uncomfortably eating tri-tip. He's a guy who says he can't really identify genders. He thinks that there are multiple genders. He pretends that he's a pastor. It just, there's a lot going on with this guy. I think he's attached to a bank account with his mother still. There's a lot going on. Well, James Tallarico has all but lost his lead against Republican State Attorney General Ken Paxton. Tallarico only led in one poll, but in that poll, the statements that he made about gender, about religion, about being vegan, well, he lost that lead. It is very strange to imagine that Tallarico would have the wherewithal to win Texas. Now, in Maine, you have Graham Plattner of Nazi tattoo fame, the guy who is racist, he is sexist, apparently somewhat abusive to his lady friends. This guy's something else. He's apparently the best Democrats can do in Maine. And in multiple polls, they have shown him leading Susan Collins, which is why you've seen this outpouring of support from Democrats thinking that this is going to be their savior in Maine. Now, at one time, his lead was almost double digits. Now, he's up after the primary by less than a point over Susan Collins, who has overcome these kind of deficits in polling before. Ohio, there's a special election to fill a seat that was vacated by J.D. Vance in 2025. After he left, Mike DeWine, the governor, appointed Republican Lieutenant Governor John Husted to fill the seat. That special election determined who holds the seat. He's running against Democrat Sherrod Brown, the guy who's promised to never go away, and he kept that promise. Three-term U.S. senator who lost his seat to Bernie Moreno back in 2024. According to the New York Times poll today, the Republican leads Sherrod Brown 50 to 47. You see the trend here. In every single one of these races that we are watching, we are seeing that the Republicans have either tightened it significantly or have taken the lead. Because Democrat socialists are not speaking to the bulk of the American people in Alaska, in Ohio, in North Carolina, or in Iowa. Name the state. The crazy messages about more government run everything, it doesn't resonate with people. And if you think that Democrat socialists are not about advancing communism, all you have to do is listen to them. National leader for the DSA is David Jenkins. Listen to his admission. This is a biggie, cut 16.
10: I mean, our goal is liberation. Our goal is communism.
11: My name is David Jenkins. I'm a lifelong New Yorker. And today I am again calling on the city council to disband the NYPD's brutal, unnecessary strategic response group and directly divert its funding to any of the public services fellow New Yorkers have called for today.
10: I'm planning to run for the MPC at convention under the banner of the Libertarian Socialist Caucus. We're a diverse body of libertarian socialists, libertarian Marxists, anarchists, left communists, and other schools of thought within the sort of left wing socialist movement. I joined DSA in 2020 and found a home in the Racial Justice Working Group and the Defund NYPD campaign before getting heavily involved in tenant organizing, Red Rabbits, and eventually helping start the Flatbush branch in Brooklyn and serving on the first organizing committee as campaign coordinator.
9: Does anybody understand what he just said? I mean, he lost me after he said that our goal is communism. And then he was talking about Red Rabbits and something. I don't know. I think these people that call themselves Democrat socialists that want communism, you got to check to see. I mean, they're certifiable. They have to be. How could you want to get into a system that eliminates your personal power? How can you want to get into a system that takes away God and brings in government? And the only reason you want to do that is to bring in more power for yourself, and you want to be able to pick the haves and the have-nots. That's why these socialists, these communists, hate the system, because in America, everybody has the opportunity to be a have. Everybody has the ability to lift themselves up. And the reason that these communists who hate our system so much want to be in charge is because they want to pick who has power. They don't want to give that opportunity to you. They want to tell you who gets to have power, who gets to be uplifted. That's their goal. The rest of us settle for mediocrity at best. An important message: when they tell you they want communism, please listen and tell your friends, because we are all in this fight to save our country. And communism is not the prescription that America needs, especially on her 250th birthday. All right, up next, we've got our second installment from Scott Jennings, his second installment of the Declaration of Independence. I'm Jennifer Horn. It's a Scott Jennings Show.
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4: Welcome back to the Scott Jennings Show here on Salem. Really grateful for your listening to this show and really grateful that you are joining us in celebrating America 250. We are on the brink of the 250th birthday of the greatest nation that has ever been devised on the face of this earth. And it all started, of course, the 4th of July, 1776, when our founding fathers finished up and signed and published the Declaration of Independence. And you know, I've been partnering with our friends over at Americans for Prosperity. They've been putting out a lot of tools to the general public, some great ideas on ways you can celebrate America 250 with your friends and your family. One of them is to simply read the Declaration of Independence out loud and read it out loud at a gathering. If you're having a barbecue or going to the beach or watching fireworks, take a few minutes and read the Declaration of Independence out loud. They have a lot of great ideas, by the way. You can check them out at a250toolkit.com/Scott. And I was going over some of these tools and I thought, you know, if we're going to ask people to read the Declaration of Independence out loud, it might be a cool idea to read it out loud on the radio. Let's pretend that we're all back in 1776. Let's pretend they had radios. And let's read part two. I brought you part one yesterday, which is, you know, them saying, hey, we're mad, and we're getting ready to tell you why we're mad. Part two is sort of going through the indictment of King George III. So here on the Scott Jennings Show, we bring you part two of our reading of the Declaration of Independence in honor of America 250. He has refused his assent to laws, the most wholesome and necessary for the public good. He has forbidden his governors to pass laws of immediate and pressing importance, unless suspended in their operation till his assent should be obtained. And when so suspended, he has utterly neglected to attend to them. He has refused to pass other laws for the accommodation of large districts of people, unless those people would relinquish the right of representation in the legislature, a right inestimable to them and formidable to tyrants only. He has abdicated government here by declaring us out of his protection and waging war against us. He has plundered our seas, ravaged our coasts, burnt our towns, and destroyed the lives of our people. He has constrained our fellow citizens, taken captive on the high seas, to bear arms against their country, to become the executioners of their friends and brethren, or to fall themselves by their hands. He has excited domestic insurrections amongst us, and has endeavored to bring on the inhabitants of our frontiers, the merciless Indian savages, whose known rule of warfare is an undistinguished destruction of all ages, sexes, and conditions. So that is our dramatic reading here of the Declaration of Independence. That was part two. We did part one yesterday. We'll do part three tomorrow. You know, this indictment of King George III, you read through it and you think about what life must have been like. You're in the colonies, you're trying to live your life, you're being ruled by someone all the way across the ocean. And, you know, we think of it today, like, oh, well, it's across the ocean, we could hop on a plane and be there in 6 hours. For the people in the colonies, this was very far away. You couldn't just hop on a plane and be there in 6 hours. You had to get on a boat and it would take months. This was very far away rule by someone who they considered to be a tyrant. And when you imagine how far away it was, and you imagine how long it took to get answers to your questions, and you're thinking, I have no representation. This person is waging war against us. He's not listening to us. You know, over time, all of this built up. And you have these people in the colonies who are over here trying to live life. They're trying to do right by their families. They're trying to make a living. And they're trying to do it under what they considered to be absolute tyranny. So they get together and they write this masterful document and they lay out their philosophy about what it means to be a human being on this earth. And then they lay out all of their grievances, their indictment of the king, who they believe was an absolute despot, a tyrant, ruling them from, you know, so far away, a place most people born in the colonies would never go to, but they're being ruled by this king far overseas. And so they put it all together and they issue this to the public. And this has become the foundation and inspiration of 250 years of American freedom. I'm so honored to bring it to you. By the way, go to a250toolkit.com/Scott if you want to join up in our campaign to encourage people to read the Declaration of Independence. Come back for more right after this on the Scott Jennings Show.
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4: 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As crowded as Highway 95 is now, with a road widening project, every flip, every dump truck's coming in, all material in and out. Wouldn't that be a recipe for disaster?
5: Yeah, that's what I'm saying. I think that the Arcadia Boulevard project that runs north, south, parallel east of Highway 95 is the most feasible thing, because they can be building that while we're all doing Highway 95 when it opens up. It's like, well,
2: so just be happy. 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
8: Arizona News Audio, Stage 2 fire restrictions taking effect on state lands. No campfires allowed, no fireworks. Tiffany DeVilla with the Department of Forestry and Fire Management says their resources are already spread thin.
9: We're trying to reduce the amount of new starts to help our resources out. We have hot and dry conditions that have anchored in across the state. We don't know when we're going to see any precipitation.
8: Pocket fire near Sedona grows to nearly 16,000 acres, but fire officials say they're making progress. State Supreme Court upholds state rights to ban transgender athletes from playing in women's sports. State School Superintendent Tom Horn.
10: Injustices are horrendous. You know, some of the girls have been injured. One had brain injury from a male hitting a volleyball at her head.
8: Arizona already had a ban on transgender athletes competing in girls' sports. Voters will weigh in on the issue in November. Gas price average in the state dipping below $4 a gallon to $3.98. D-backs over the Giants 8-2. Jeff Scott, Arizona News Audio.
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7: Saving Western civilization, one busted leftist narrative at a time. 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
8: It sure is. Welcome back. It is the Scott Jennings Show. I'm Jennifer Horn. Common sense for the American people. And I was just having a little bit of fun. We are going to be joined by our White House correspondent for the Salem News Channel, Willie Nelson. In fact, let's bring him in. Willie Nelson doing a great job covering the White House, all of the presidential movement, the administration in Washington, D.C. Willie Nelson, welcome into the Scott Jennings Show.
9: Jen, good afternoon. Great to be here with you from the White House press briefing room.
8: And I love you. I love that you're in the press briefing room. But you and I were talking about the weather, which has become quite the story as well. Now, I'm sitting in Los Angeles today. It's 66 degrees and cloudy outside. But I've been watching you poor people that are listening on the East Coast. It looks very hot and very swampy. We just saw two people get arrested on top of the Empire State Building. It's 95 degrees in New York. It's 95 degrees in Washington, D.C., and you're at 56% humidity, Willie. It has got to be just, I mean, they call it the swamp, and I guess this is why.
9: Jen, it is so incredibly hot in D.C. earlier today, and I think maybe even the hottest on the East Coast. I'm going to put my money on the line to say that, because I was in New York City earlier today, and it was not as bad as it is in D.C. right now. I mean, this is, I've only been in D.C. for a month and a half now, and this has got to be the hottest day of the year for me so far.
8: I was watching a lot of the reporters who have been out covering that state fair, which looks amazing. I would love to be there and see it for myself. Washington, D.C. celebrating America's 250th birthday is, it just sounds insanely good to me. But they look like they're just sweating off their makeup, all of these poor reporters out there. It looks very humid. So we appreciate you doing the good work, and I'm glad you found hopefully a place with a little air conditioning inside that press briefing room today.
9: Oh, yes, it is the one place with air conditioning over here, and it's got a room full of reporters because we're all just kind of gathered in here as, you know, as we kind of center around the AC. It's turned into a little bit of AC worship over here.
8: Well, we know that President Trump is actually traveling. Scott Jennings is with him today in North Dakota for the opening of the Roosevelt Presidential Library, which is fantastic. So he is out of the White House today. But you did something yesterday, my friend, that looks so incredible. You were on board the USS Arlington. Tell us about your day and what you were exploring yesterday.
9: Yes, I had the privilege of getting to tour the USS Arlington yesterday. I was invited by Sean Spicer on behalf of Salem and Town Hall. And what a privilege it was. We started the day by taking off from a helicopter on the port of downtown Manhattan. We had a 90-minute excursion to this massive naval ship where Navy sailors and Marines are stationed on. Now, we got to have a tour of the entire thing. We saw gyms, we saw the bridge, they call it the bridge, which is where they steer the boat. And I got to speak with members of the military, such as Navy sailors and Marines, and hear about their life, hear about what it's like to live or be stationed on the ship, and talk to them about America's 250th birthday, why they chose to enlist in the branch that they did. So, Jen, if it's okay, I want to go ahead and play a clip. I sent it to your producers. It's clip number one, and it's me asking Navy members and Marine members why they chose the branch that they chose. So let's go ahead and roll that.
10: Why did you choose the Navy?
11: For one, I just love being out here on the ocean, but also I have a lot of family history. My brother, my mom, my dad, my uncle, my great-grandfather, my grandfather. So it's been a long history there.
12: I chose to join the Navy for adventure. I didn't really have much of a career outlook before I came into the Navy. I really wanted to travel. I'd been in Colorado pretty much my whole life, never seen the beach. And now I've seen plenty of beaches. I've been all over the world in the Navy.
13: Why did you decide to join the Marines?
14: I like to tell people that it was a calling ever since I was younger. It's just something that was set on my heart that I really just felt like I had a duty to the United States Marine Corps. I've loved it ever since, and it's been a passion of mine since high school.
15: One of the great things I love about my job is that every day I come in and everyone that is a Marine that I'm working with is, we hold ourselves to a high standard. So coming in and knowing that everyone else that I'm working with is holding themselves to that high standard. And I can look to the Marine on my right, Marine on my left, and know that we're all working as hard as we possibly can to help the guys on the ground.
16: I felt like the need to serve something bigger than myself and looking for the Brotherhood.
13: Why the Marines specifically?
16: I was always told it was the hardest branch and they had the best uniforms.
17: I had one grandfather that was a pilot in World War II. My other grandfather was an infantry Marine in Korea. So I kind of think that I bridged that gap between the two. I always wanted to be a pilot. The Marine Corps appealed to me from the get-go. I knew they had a rich history. I knew that they hold themselves to an extraordinarily high standard, particularly the Marine Corps officers. And that's what I wanted to do. It was the hardest branch, but I think it's the most rewarding.
8: All right. That was incredible to hear about why they would enlist. And you know what I think is interesting, Willie, is that you heard President Trump this week and he was touting some of the successes of his administration, and the enrollment numbers for our military men and women have gone up significantly with President Trump in the White House. Did you get, and I hate to make it political because it is the 4th of July, but I think everything gets a little political at times. Obviously, the support from President Trump has really helped get people enrolled and enlisted in the military. Did you hear any of that sentiment on board the USS Arlington?
9: Absolutely, Jen, and I'm glad you brought that up. Now, these were conversations that were asked to be had off camera.
8: Of course.
9: But I can report that there were, you know, because a lot of the military is apolitical, or it is apolitical, but I can report that I had a conversation with someone who was saying that, you know, between you and I, President Trump is very popular in the Navy, and specifically they like about they were saying they were happy with more physical tests, that you know, there's a little bit less of allowance of, you know, being overweight or not hitting the standard. And he was saying, like, I really appreciate that. That was a big change between, because he served under both administrations or two different administrations. And one other thing he said as well is that the VA benefits is a lot better under this administration. And this was someone who'd been in there for 10 years. So he's very knowledgeable. Jen, I want to play another clip.
8: Just real quick on that, Willie, because yes. I think that's really important to underscore what you just said about the VA. President Trump back in 2016 made it his mission to give an overhaul to the VA. He did some great work. That work continues. It was suffering for a really long time. So I'm glad to hear that he was noticing those improvements. Okay, yes, you have another clip for us. What was the other question you were asking?
9: I asked them what it means for them to be celebrating America's 250th anniversary, and that's clip number two, so let's go ahead and roll that.
13: What does celebrating America's 250th birthday mean to you?
17: It means celebrating the greatest country on earth. You know, 250 years is a very long time. Just everything that's led up to this point is amazing. And I really think that this is just something that we can really show off, like what we've accomplished technologically as a country over this 250 years.
14: This is an amazing country. 250 years of freedom, 250 years of just being an American. It's quite a privilege, and it's an honor to be born and raised in America. And to me, I just want to protect those freedoms, and any chance we get to celebrate them, I think we should, and it's our patriotic duty to do so as the United States.
15: Really, really humbling to be a part of this. Very exciting to be able to celebrate the 250th, an historic milestone for the country, and very excited and happy to be out here celebrating the 250th and being able to interact with the public in order to talk to them about it.
18: Well, so for me as a Marine, I see it as a real blessing to be able to represent 250 years of history, 250 years of Marines throughout this country's history who have given their all for this country. So I'm just lucky that our team gets to enjoy this celebration. But we know that this celebration is only possible because for 250 years, the nation's best sons and daughters have answered the call to defend our country, and that's why we're here today, and that's why you and I get to celebrate here in New York.
15: I think it really just comes down to the fact that we are, you know, the world's kind of democracy, living off our living, breathing Constitution for 250 years, and being from Boston, you know, which I always call the birthplace of America because of the battles of Lexington and Concord in 1775. I mean, we've been going strong for that long. We've been through highs and lows, but we're so together as Americans, and very bright days ahead.
8: What incredible footage that you captured. Again, the USS Arlington, Willie Nelson, our Salem News Channel correspondent out there talking about what America's 250th birthday means to these men who have put their families and their lives behind them to serve our great country, to fight for our freedom. Incredible work, Willie. What's the sentiment like right now in Washington, D.C.? You know, everything has been so divided. Do you feel like as we approach the 4th of July that there is a unification going on? Do you think this division is created by the media, or is it real? Do you feel that we can come together behind a holiday like this?
9: Jen, I think we can come together. I think it's mainly divided online. You have a lot of people who spend time on social media who are just, you know, to put it bluntly, miserable, and they're never going to be happy. But I'm walking around D.C., you know, I was just walking around about an hour ago, and there's people from all over the country here. They're happy, you know, even through this massive heat wave. So I think the sentiment is that, you know, most people, most normal people would like to celebrate the country because 250 years is a hell of a long time. And it's been massively successful. And I think most Americans feel the same way.
8: I think you're right about that. And I was just looking because I wanted to give you the headline I noticed at CNN earlier. White House officials fret over July 4th rally attendance. Now, we've only got about 30 seconds here, Willie, but have you heard anybody in the administration? You're standing right there in the briefing room. Is anybody fretting about the rally attendance today?
9: I can comment. I've been here in the White House for a little under an hour today, but I haven't seen any fretting or running around about that. So that's my fresh reporting from that.
8: I love that. I love that term. They are fretting over 4th of July attendance. There's always something. That's what I mean. There is just always something that, I don't know, people want to try to pull their hair out over or clutch their pearls. And we should be celebrating American greatness, mostly because of those men that you talked to out there at the USS Arlington yesterday. Willie Nelson, thank you so much for showing us what you saw and sharing your experience.
9: My pleasure. Thank you for having me, Jen. And thank you for Sean Spicer for arranging it.
8: Sean is one of the greatest. He's one of the greatest guys. I have had so much fun over the years hanging out with Sean Spicer. So you were a lucky guy to be able to spend the day with him. And what a great way to arrange, I don't know, something extra special for America's 250th birthday. Willie Nelson, thank you so much. We'll be watching your work throughout the day here on the Salem News Channel. I'm Jennifer Horn. There's more up ahead. It is the Scott Jennings Show.
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3: Welcome back. It is Common Sense for the American People. I'm Jennifer Horn in for Scott Jennings today. He will be back with you tomorrow, actually broadcasting live from the Roosevelt Presidential Library, which he is attending the grand opening of right now with President Trump. Two presidential addresses today, and always fun to hear from the president in one of these really important spaces that I think this week even more significant, celebrating the 4th of July holiday and, of course, the 250th anniversary of the Declaration of Independence. So you can join Scott for the full recap of what he experienced with the president today. He'll have that for you tomorrow on the program. Now, we got an update to our lovebird story that started the show. We told you as we started out today that there was a pair of individuals, both dressed in black, both wearing masks, that had climbed up the Empire State Building all the way up to the tippy top, the spire. And I guess they call them now the Kissing Daredevils. They scaled 1,454 feet up to the antenna for an Instagram stunt before they were arrested. That's right. We thought there was a political message because they had unfurled some flag about peace and no power and yada, yada. Now we know that one of the people is named Angela Nicolau. She's 33, and her boyfriend, who goes by Ivan Berkus on social media, but was actually identified as Ivan Kuznetsov, were carrying a banner reading, "When the power of love beats the love of power, the world knows peace." The banner's message, slightly modified version of a quote that was frequently misattributed to guitar legend Jimi Hendrix, which was actually spoken by a British politician, William Gladstone, in the 19th century. So they climb up there, they make it to the top. Apparently, why waste the moment not having it on Instagram? After lingering at the top for about 30 minutes, they began making their way down the spire to the viewing platform, which appeared to have been evacuated. As the couple reached the platform at the base of the spire, Berkus dropped to one knee and proposed to her, who was wearing a black, she was wearing a black cat mask, by the way, and had a ring that she later flaunted on Instagram. Isn't that sweet? These people, of course, it's New York. They probably won't even go to jail for this stunt, even though the police and fire department and everybody had to waste resources trying to rescue them. The couple live in East Orange, New Jersey. They were taken into custody without incident upon reaching the ground, and charges are pending, according to the NYPD. So apparently an Instagram stunt that we all fell for. There are different ways that you could get followers. I'm just thinking. Different, maybe smarter ways. All right. California Governor Gavin Newsom is flip-flopping all over the place. You know, just several weeks ago, the governor, I like to call him the Gavinator, he was not supportive of a billionaire's tax in California. Well, lo and behold, after watching the big wins by socialists in New York, Governor Newsom said, you know what? I do want this billionaire's tax to pass here in California. And so he is supporting a measure that will be on ballots in November. That's a bummer for California. Already, billionaires and businesses have left the state just preemptively because this is on the ballot. Well, now the governor has come out proposing a federal billionaire tax and a public equity fund involving AI. He wants to be president, guys. And in a Substack post, he laid out his economic agenda, calling for a national minimum tax on billionaires and a federal fund to ensure every American owns a stake on the future being built by AI, by artificial intelligence. He said, quote, "Here is what I support. A national billionaire tax, a true minimum tax on billionaires, a modern Buffett rule that ensures the people at the very top pay at least the tax rate that their workers pay. In the post titled, "It's Time for a National Billionaire's Tax and a New Social Compact," the California governor admitted it became certain that a wealth tax would be placed on the November ballot in California. He said, "I'm voting no." Newsom explained he opposes it because he believes taxing the wealthy should not be done at a state level. He says, but the federal government, well, that is just fine. Now, what's interesting here is the difference between President Trump and whoever might come next, Marco Rubio or J.D. Vance, who, instead of running billionaires out of the country, welcome them into the country because they're the job creators. They're the ones who are the inventors, the innovators, the ones who actually can put us on the map with AI. Gavin Newsom and the Democrats, well, they want to run the billionaires out of the country. They don't want people to do business here, apparently, and will suffer when it comes to innovation. Just so short-sighted in an effort to try to appeal to where the energy now lies within the Democrat Party. All right. Pretty insane stuff, guys. Thanks for joining us today. You can give me a follow at Jennifer Horn on X and on Truth Social, Jennifer Horn Radio on Instagram and Facebook, and always follow Jennings Show on X for all of the latest. Scott will be back tomorrow. Thanks for joining us. I'm Jennifer Horn. It is the Scott Jennings Show.
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0: You know, one thing that seems to be in short supply these days is perspective. We talk a lot about America's problems, but we don't spend nearly enough time talking about the people whose courage and leadership made this country possible in the first place. I'm Scott Jennings, and that's one reason that I'm looking forward to Young Washington coming to theaters this Independence Day. 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
2: KTOX

0: And the rest, that's still to come.
1: During a central bankers conference, Warsh said that the Fed will also stay free of political influence.
0: We've been an independent central bank for a very long time. We're going to be an independent central bank at this moment, and you're going to see no changes on that.
1: Warsh may find himself coming under some pressure from the White House to try and keep inflation lower and also lower interest rates. The World Food Program has delivered aid to quake-affected areas in Venezuela, and a Jordanian team rescued a toddler in Caracas.
2: The UN Food Agency says they're distributing aid to thousands of Venezuelans affected by the June 24 earthquake, including in La Guaira, one of the most affected areas, where workers distributed food aid to residents on Wednesday. The WPF said also that they've completed a first distribution for 1,200 people. The agency adds they aim to reach 500,000 in the next 3 months.
1: That is correspondent Charles De La Desma reporting. The price you pay for your morning cup of coffee might just be on the way down.
3: Nestle may reduce coffee prices for consumers as bean costs decline, a senior company executive said Tuesday. The company will consider lower bean prices when setting retail prices, a potential boost to consumers seeking some relief from high coffee prices in recent years. Coffee prices rose sharply in 2024 and reached record highs in 2025 after adverse weather affected supplies.
1: That is Bill Alexander reporting on Wall Street. It's a mixed bag right now. The Dow is up by 62 points. The NASDAQ struggling. It's down 112. More from townhall.com.
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1: Good morning from KTOX 1340 and 92.9. Here in Needles, it's sunny and 90 degrees, climbing to around 100 this afternoon. Tomorrow stays sunny with a high near 103 and lows around 70. Over in Bullhead, 88 and sunny, reaching the upper 90s today. KTOX 1340 and 92.9 has news and weather at the top of every hour, 24 hours a day. From the KTOX Route 66 Broadband Weather Center,
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0: Welcome to Tri-State Recovery Talk with Henry and Tundra and Bud.
1: Bud, back in the studio tonight.
0: In studio today. Yeah. Happy 20 days post-surgery.
1: 7, 14, 20. Yeah, 20 days. Yeah. Good thing you counted that out for me.
0: No. 21 minus 1. That works, right?
1: Right.
0: So this show's about recovery. Recovery from drugs, alcohol, overeaters.
1: Oversmokers.
0: Little Peters.
1: Gamblers.
0: Yeah.
1: Gambling on your little Peter.
0: Yeah, that's right. Yeah. You know, whatever it might be, any of your hurts and hang-ups, this is for you. And for us, of course, too, because mine happens to be drugs and alcohol. And by the grace of God, and people like you and 12 Steps of Alcoholics Anonymous, I'm sober today.
1: So, you know, Henry, funny thing is, I realized years ago that I could probably make a home in just about any 12-step program.
0: Oh, absolutely.
1: It didn't have to be drugs or alcohol.
0: Absolutely.
1: It could have been this. It could have been that. You know, if it felt good, I overdid it.
0: Yep. It's the obsessive compulsive behavior.
1: Yeah. So drugs and alcohol are a real easy symptom to identify.
0: Correct.
1: Sometimes those symptoms are a little bit harder.
0: Yeah. Yeah. When you think about it, go, did I overeat too much? Well, yeah, I have. Have I gambled too much? Well, yeah, I have.
1: Oh, I sure overate today. We had a friend from Search and Rescue, Adam, came by the house.
0: Oh, okay.
1: And he brought chicken enchiladas and chicken something or other, a couple of dishes. Oh, my gosh, it was so good. And so this was a one-meal day for me.
0: But anyway. Oh, okay, gotcha. I've had my one meal already. I'm going to go home and finish off my taco salad that I got yesterday. It's not as crisp as it was yesterday. It's kind of soggy, but that's okay.
1: Yeah.
0: Pancho Villa's makes a good taco salad.
1: Well, I have some leftover orange chicken that I'm going to maybe snack on when I get home. I know I don't eat another full meal, but I was thinking on the way in, you know, one of the symptoms of alcoholism and addiction is people that are in that active stages seem to have a hard time doing anything over a long period of time consistently.
0: Oh, yeah.
1: So, you know, yesterday, my wife and I celebrated 30 years of marriage.
0: You did?
1: Yep, 32 years together.
0: Mm-hmm.
1: And I can guarantee you, so we got married in 96. We started dating and, you know, shacking up or whatever you want to call it in 94. And I can just picture a scenario where, let's say, okay, we get married in 96, you know, maybe 98, I decide to go back out or something like that. We would not still be married 30 years later.
0: Probably not.
1: No, because people that are drinking and using don't seem to have a really great track record. They're drinking and using in not in moderation, but in excess, I guess.
0: Yeah. Well, there is no moderation for me.
1: Well, there's no moderate cocaine use.
0: Yeah, yeah.
1: It's a little different. But
0: yeah, cocaine light.
1: But so I would, you know, I was thinking about this as I was sharing with some of the guys at Revive one time when I was teaching a class. And so I retired from Southern California Edison after working there 37 years. That was a few years ago. Okay. There isn't any way that if I would have kept using, I would have done that for 37 years. You know, being married for 30 years, the different aspects of my life that I have consistently done stuff successfully over a long period of time has only been because of my affiliation in 12-step recovery.
0: Oh, yeah. Yeah, I would have, I'm sure, be still married to my daughter's mom if it weren't for drugs and alcohol.
1: Right.
0: And we got married in 81. And we split up in 89, 90, something like that. And there's no way that we wouldn't be together if I wasn't in recovery.
1: Yeah.
0: We'd definitely be together because I was the total and complete a-hole.
1: So it's a real blessing, you know, one of the many is that you do get the opportunity to do things over a long period of time, you know, and participate in places, you know, like I've been on See, 1, 2, 3, 4, going on 5 or 6 different boards of directors for different charities and things like that I would have never done in my addiction.
0: Mm-hmm.
1: To get on some of those board of directors, like with Mojave County Sheriff Search and Rescue, you know, passing a DPS inspection.
0: I don't imagine that.
1: Yeah, and when they first told me I was going to have to do that as part of that search and rescue mm-hmm. organization, that I was like, oh, no. Here we go. Here we go. I know. I knew this stuff would catch up with me someday.
0: I know. Huh?
1: But yeah. I don't know. You know, when they investigate you, if they see that something happened in your life 35 years ago and there's been like nothing for 35 years, they might say like, well, let's give this cat a chance,
0: mm-hmm.
1: you know. So I get chances too, a lot of different chances in life and recovery.
0: Yeah.
1: And I'm sure you have too. I mean, like SOAR and all of that affiliate stuff.
0: Totally. And I'm forever grateful. I never had a police record, and you know, that's by the grace of God. How I never got one, I don't know. I just don't know. You know, God had different plans for me. You know, not to have that record that follows me.
1: I was only arrested one time. I was in jail for about 4 or 5 hours before mm-hmm. they released me. They had really nothing.
0: Mm-hmm.
1: It more or less had to be, it related to me being kind of a butthead and not cooperating with law, interfering with officers in the line of duty what it was. I got put in jail. And only been there one time and didn't like it, never went back. But it's not that I didn't do things that could have put me there.
0: Yeah,
1: just like you. There's things you did that would have put you in prison.
0: You know what? I almost got arrested for that because I was at a murder scene and I was right there with the media, you know, inside the police line. They put up the police line around me, behind me, and this one lady cop says, "Hey, what are you doing in here? Arrest that! Arrest him! Arrest him!" And then the other cops got me and they go, "She's a real bitch. Just move over here." Yeah, he, you know, she wanted me arrested. It's like, whoa, slow your horses. You know, if you've never been to a murder scene, you know, you might want to go back to training.
1: Right.
0: You know, that was a very unfortunate scene. It was in Garden Grove, right there on Brookhurst, and it was an 18-year-old gentleman that just turned 18, and he was buying his aunt some speakers at a stereo store,
1: mm-hmm.
0: and he got shot right out in front of the stereo store.
1: Oh, wow.
0: And it was a random shooting. It wasn't for him. So that was pretty nuts. That was pretty nuts. Yeah, I used to stumble across a few of those in the Garden Grove area, which prompted me to really get the heck out of there. There was another one on same street, but down the road a ways. And they had pulled over a car they were following them. It was an investigation. But they figured they had to pull them over. They pulled them over, and the guy came out shooting. And the cops hit him 16 times, and they took him away in an ambulance, and he was fighting in the ambulance.
1: Oh.
0: I heard the report. I was right there right after happened. I heard the reports on the radio. He's still fighting us. He's still fighting us, but we got a flat line.
1: Shoot him again.
0: Yeah. 16 times he was hit, and still fighting.
1: Well, that's a sign of angel dust, what do they call it?
0: Yeah, it's...
1: hard to take those people down.
0: That's why they call it dope. You know, it pretty much makes the dope out of you, and you keep fighting a non-winnable battle.
1: Right.
0: Bullets is a non-winnable battle. You can't win when that many are flying at you.
1: I've always thought the number of shots they take at somebody may be a little bit out of line for what's going on exactly.
0: Well, if it's a series of officers and it was 16 times, yeah, but this was 2 officers, so they fired
1: 8 shots each.
0: Yeah,
1: center mass.
0: Yeah,
1: yeah, not. Let's take out his shoulder and his left knee.
0: No,
1: and then he's gonna just fall down and we can arrest him.
0: No,
1: yeah. Well, the gun shoulder. Boom.
0: Well, when
1: roll the right hand, take out the right shoulder.
0: When you're in a shooting situation, you go for mass. You don't go for anything else because, the ideal thing was to shoot the gun out of their hand. But that's only in movies. It doesn't happen in real life.
1: Yeah, it was successful with John Wayne.
0: Yeah, it doesn't happen
1: in real life. Jimmy Stewart.
0: Doesn't happen in real life. But you know what? If I'm not doing the crazy stuff that I was doing, I don't have to be involved in that kind of stuff.
1: I will always be of the opinion, Henry, that 16 shots to center mass is overkill in a little bit.
0: If the guy's still fighting.
1: Well, he wasn't fighting during getting shot.
0: I didn't see the shooting. I was there right afterwards. I didn't see what actually happened. And there was a couple of bullet holes or bullet shots off of the concrete wall across the way.
1: Right.
0: You know, yeah. I seen that. But, yeah, that's kind of excessive. But, you know.
1: But there's other shots. Yeah, I've, you know, stories over the years. You know, someone hit 32 times. Someone, yeah. You know, and God, it was, I can't remember exactly the story, but I remember.
0: I think I know which one you're talking about. And they asked the captain, why did they shoot that many times? And he said, because they ran out of ammo.
1: No. Oh. Okay.
0: And, you know, it's unfortunate anytime anybody gets shot, but you don't know until you're in a situation. Until you're pulling that trigger, you have no idea how many rounds are going to come out of that gun. You want to make sure that person's down. I've seen people get shot a couple, three times,
1: yeah.
0: You know, by a 40 caliber and still standing up and still moving forward. So if they're got shot three times, you want to keep shooting.
1: Well, that's probably true. Anyway.
0: Yeah, but you don't know until you're there, and you know it's an unfortunate situation that has to be done sometimes.
1: Yeah, yeah.
0: But anyway, what was one of the songs you wanted to hear? Since I can't.
1: So we're going with the Sublime version because I have a little bit of a talk story. So Smoke Two Joints. Not the reggae version. So. Kind of lead into this a little bit. Sublime's catalog frequently detailed the harsh realities of drug addiction, particularly frontman Bradley Nowell's own struggles with heroin and alcoholism. These tracks trace the descent into substance abuse and withdrawal. And this one is, I mean, they have some that are not just as fun as, you know, this song sounds, but a lot of their music deals with their battles with heroin addiction and then eventually with getting out of that way of life.
2: She was living in a single room with three other individuals. One of them was a male, and the other two, well, the other two were females. God only knows what they were up to in there. And furthermore, Susan, I wouldn't be the least bit surprised to learn that all four of them habitually smoke marijuana cigarettes. Reefers.

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0: Back at it.
1: Here we are. So we came back in with that song from Lynyrd Skynyrd.
0: Mm-hmm.
1: That smell. The smell of burning cocaine, the smell of heroin, the smell of all that stuff. Frontman Ronnie Van Zant wrote this track as a stark warning to his bandmates about the dark, destructive consequences of heavy substance abuse.
0: Yep.
1: And reckless behavior, which is kind of funny because Ronnie Van Zant was like the king of reckless behavior. I mean, like there's a documentary story about Lynyrd Skynyrd and Ronnie Van Zant was the kind of guy, he'd go sit at the bar and just wait for somebody to come in. He didn't like the looks of him, and he'd punch him in the face, you know, so.
0: Yeah, I know people like that.
1: But anyway, the haunting lyrics describe an angel of darkness.
0: Yeah.
1: And a lot of us met that angel over the years and found a way to escape that angel of darkness.
0: Well, he wasn't able to escape it at an old age. Able to escape it at a young age, unfortunately.
1: Well, yeah, I mean, there was a plane crash, and, you know, got to always wonder if, you know, drugs and alcohol had something to do with that ill-fated plane wreck. And
0: you never know. You never know, just like the Ricky Nelson.
1: Right, there's that.
0: You know, that was all stuff that was never proven, that he was smoking cocaine and freebasing cocaine. You know, that caused a fire. Well, anytime I freebase cocaine, I didn't cook it in the plane.
1: Well, I was pretty lucky to not catch on fire because I always use the ether method.
0: No, I didn't. I did baking soda.
1: Yeah, and ether is pretty flammable.
0: Yeah, yeah.
1: So I was pretty lucky that we never, you know,
0: right,
1: had a Richard Pryor moment, I guess you could say.
0: Yeah, that was a Richard Pryor moment. I can't see him cooking it on the plane, though, but whatever. I couldn't see Richard Pryor cooking it up either. Let someone else rock it for you.
1: Yeah, well, you can base it up on the way, you know, before you get on the plane and have
0: right.
1: it powdered up. And,
0: right.
1: Yeah.
0: Right, but, you know, that's part of the high. Part of the high is rocking it up. That's the high to get a nice rock out of it.
1: Different method, okay? So with the ether method, you end up with a lot of flakes.
0: Mm-hmm.
1: You don't end up with rocks. So it's like a big thing of flakes.
0: Yeah.
1: So
0: I get a rock.
1: So here we are just you know, talking, reminiscing about the years of that stuff. But you know, none of it was, you know, when I first took my hit of that stuff, I was like, holy smokes, this is like the greatest thing ever. Then 2 years into smoking it, I just somehow knew it was ruining my life.
0: I didn't like it. I smoked it a few times, and I didn't like it. It didn't last. I mean, it's just like, well, neither did it do in a line either. But you would smoke it, and then you all of a sudden, boom, and it goes away.
1: Right.
0: That's it. That's it. You know, and you smoke all the impurities. All the bad stuff.
1: All the dirty stuff.
0: Yeah, you cook it out. And so you get your smoking pure. When you're snorting it, you're snorting all the cut, too.
1: Yeah.
0: And I don't know. It was all bad. It was all bad that, thank God I don't have to do it anymore.
1: Yeah, exactly. So, you know, there is the recovery side of all that stuff. I mean, where the heck did you find that?
0: Okay. I don't think that was it.
1: So anyway, if you happen to be listening, and we haven't mentioned this yet, but it's okay to call in to the show and tell us your stories about recovery, your successes and challenges, 855-586-9134. Feel free to call in, and, you know, we kind of went on a tangent of addiction there for a second, and so we're swinging it back around into the discussion of recovery from addiction. And a lot of you know that I, you know, find most of the meetings that I go to are Narcotics Anonymous, and in particular, my home group is over on Marina at the Alano Club Wednesday and Thursday at noon. Sometimes Friday night, if I know someone is celebrating, you know, their recovery or whatever. The only difference really is in these types of meetings, and everyone that, you know, if you decide you want to go to a meeting sometime, you can, like, determine you like big meetings, small meetings, the flashy light meetings.
0: Caller, you're live.
2: Yeah, this is Laguna Beach Dude. How you doing?
0: What's up, Laguna Beach Dude?
2: Yeah.
1: LBD.
2: Yeah, a moment ago you were talking about a gentleman that got shot over in Garden Grove or wherever it was at.
0: Yeah.
2: You know, there's a show that you can watch. There's videos that you can watch on your phone. Like they're called interrogation rooms.
0: Mm-hmm.
2: Have you seen those?
0: I have.
2: Have you ever watched
0: them? I have, yeah.
2: Some of them are very interesting. But it's mind-boggling because you can't believe that they shot their parents or they shot their grandparents.
0: Oh, I know.
2: They shot, you know, I mean, it's crazy. It's really unbelievable, but it gives you some insight on how they, come to the conclusion of who did the, murder, you know?
0: Right. Right.
2: And, it's interesting. Then there's a guy named Bounty Hunter D, and he does this, he does like three different shows. He does a fraud show where people are using credit cards and then they steal credit cards, and then he's got another one, a cheater show, where he catches people cheating on one another. And then he's got another show where he goes out and he repossesses cars. He's a bounty hunter also, so he's got different jobs.
0: Oh, so he does it all then, huh?
2: He does a lot of different things. He's kind of an interesting show. I've seen almost all of his shows, but some of those, like I said, the interesting thing is those videos that they show of the you know, murders and stuff like that. To me, it's interesting to see how they catch them.
0: Yeah, I like watching some. I like watching that stuff some of the times. Now, the other one they have that's the border shows where they show the arrest at the border and stuff like that. Those I kind of like too.
2: Yeah.
0: And
2: the
0: car chases is another one, because most of the car chases are in the area we came from.
2: I know.
0: Yeah. Almost all of them are from there.
2: Oh, I know. Before I moved out of there, there was a lot of them on there. But, well, you know, the last thing I wanted to mention is what irritates me sometimes is when you see them after watching these interrogation rooms, sometimes they'll say they got 20 years. I think they should have got 50 years or 100 years, you know, sometimes. That's the only thing. It's sometimes, you know, I don't think they always get the amount of time that they should get.
0: Well, if you see the series To Catch a Smuggler, they have that on their disclaimer on there. It says the people in exchange for their being on TV get their sentence reduced. And it's like,
2: well, I never heard about that.
0: Check it out the next time you watch, if you ever watch it, To Catch a Smuggler. You know, it says it right on there, you know. You see some of them. I've seen people get 18 months for smuggling a couple kilos of cocaine to a different country.
2: Well, in those cases, that's a different thing altogether, you know, than going around murdering people.
0: That's quite a bit of different. All right, Laguna Beach Dude, thanks for calling.
2: Thank you.
1: All right.

0: 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Check this out.
1: Here we go.
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2: Good morning, Dave.
0: Good morning.
2: Picture this if you can. As crowded as Highway 95 is now, with our road widening project, every clip, every milk truck coming in, all the material in and out, wouldn't that be a recipe for disaster?
3: Yeah, that's what I'm saying. I think that the Arcadia Boulevard project that runs north south parallel east of Highway 95 is the most feasible thing, because they could be building that while we're all doing Highway 95 when it opens up, just like, well.
0: So just be happy. 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

0: Okay.
1: Here we are once again.
0: We are.
1: And that was Godsmack. Godsmack has a deep, well-documented history with addiction primarily revolving around alcoholism and opioid awareness. And long story short, drummer Shannon Larkin actually got into recovery. And after almost 20 years, I guess, is what I read of addiction and not going and conforming with the band. The band was just like really tired of his crap.
0: They get that way.
1: Yeah, and so he's been in recovery for, I don't know, I wouldn't say how long now, but all these bands like this, a lot of them turn their lives around.
2: Some of the most popular bands will kick out a band member for drugs and alcohol.
1: Yeah.
2: Look what happened to Black Sabbath. Black Sabbath, Bill Ward, the drummer, was instrumental in getting Ozzy fired, and they never got along until the day Ozzy passed.
1: So I don't know exactly what they're talking about here, that they were known for their opioid awareness, but let's talk about opioid awareness.
2: Yes, we have an organization called SOAR, Stop Overdose Addiction Resources, and we our main thing is the fentanyl epidemic that we have out there that has gotten so out of hand. The reason it's getting under control now is not because there's less fentanyl.
1: Absolutely not less fentanyl.
2: There's more Narcan.
1: Yeah.
2: There's more Narcan around. That's why the fentanyl deaths are going down, because the Narcan's bringing them back and whatever it's doing. And
1: so years ago, I want to say 2013, after one of my surgeries, I was given opioids to mm-hmm. go home for pain management, and I was given Narcan.
2: Right.
1: Fast forward, I found out over the years that they were like charging $50 to $100 for a Narcan dose.
2: Oh, if that low.
1: Yeah, if that low.
2: Aspirins are $50 to $100.
1: Absolutely crazy.
2: Yeah.
1: The amount of money that they were charging for that. Yeah. And it's no wonder that it wasn't able to get out to the general public.
2: I think it's $100 now still at the pharmacy.
1: So organizations like SOAR and maybe others around the United States, you guys have changed that.
2: We give it away for free. We give it away for free, and we're at the trading post in Fort Mojave, right off of Joy Lane, right behind the Texaco gas station on Joy Lane and 95. That's the gas station chicken place.
1: So when you say free, what strings are attached, Henry? Anything?
2: What strings? The strings are attached. You have to come in the place and get it.
1: Okay.
2: We're not going to come to your house and give it to you. Unless you're really nice and call me and say, can you really bring it to me, and you can't get out of the house, I'm crippled or whatever, then I'll bring it to you.
1: All right, well.
2: So there's no strings, really. No strings. Just come down there. It's only open on the weekends, and we're only there on Sundays for a couple hours. So if we're not there, we have at least 3 to 4 boxes of Narcan sitting on the table, free for the taking. And just walk up to the booth, any of the literature, any of the canine cards that we have there, anything that's there on the table except for the money jar. In the donation jar. Yeah, everything else is free. Please take it. Please use it. And
1: It's not just for, if you have a drug addict in the home. It's for grandma, grandpa,
2: yes.
1: Mom, if dad.
2: If on pain meds, yes.
1: I just had L5-S1 spine fusion, and they sent me home with oxys. And, luckily I have a nurse practitioner in the house that helps me keep aware of.
2: But not everybody does.
1: Not everybody does. And it's very easy for grandma or grandpa to say, like, oh, did I take that last pill?
2: I'll take another one.
1: What could one more hurt? What could one more
2: hurt?
1: And
2: before you know it, you're taking 6 or 7 of them, something that's going to, at 10 milligrams, you're taking 60 or 7 milligrams of an opiate. That's going to overdose them.
1: Yeah.
2: And possibly kill them.
1: Especially if they're frail or just
2: a weak heart anyway.
1: Comorbidities, I guess.
2: Yeah. And your metabolism, everything slows down and your heart gets weaker and your pulmonary, your lungs and stuff, because it affects your lungs too. Opiates does. It affects your breathing.
1: Well, I can tell you one thing it affects, and that is your digestive tract.
2: It does, and it gets you all stuffed up. Yeah, I was just watching that movie Chips today. I don't know if you've seen that. The one guy on there, Dak Prescott, or what's his name, Dak? Anyway, he plays Ponch on there, or not Ponch, though. He plays John on there, and he was a motorcycle guy in the movie. Motorcycle guy, and he had a lot of surgeries and stuff, and he takes the opiates like crazy. And his partner says, how many times do you go to the bathroom do number two? And he goes, the normal amount, you know, once every 2 weeks.
1: Right.
2: Okay. He goes, that's not normal. That's it's a waste of time other than that.
1: That's the opioid thing. Oh, man.
2: Yeah. Freaking
1: horror stories. You know, just after a couple of days, and then, you know, I got off the oxys and onto Norco, and then off the Norco, mm-hmm. and just, you know, taking Tylenol. And,
2: right.
1: I mean, it's manageable at this point, as long as I don't stress it out. And
2: What about ibuprofen? Anti-inflammatory, that won't work?
1: I can't take anti-inflammatories for three months following this surgery.
2: Oh, okay.
1: Yeah.
2: Okay.
1: So I got to use some sort of a pain reliever.
2: Because the inflammation's got to reduce itself normally.
1: I guess.
2: Naturally, probably, yeah.
1: So yeah. Colleen, you know, she had basically the same surgery, and she was able to move on to anti-inflammatories. But I asked my doctor, he said 3 months.
2: Okay. So, that's probably why. I don't know. I'm not a doctor. I don't even play one on the radio. I don't try to pretend to be one. Or a psychiatrist, or a psychologist, or a doctor, or a... Yeah, lawyer.
1: Henry Longbreak, M.D.
2: Yeah, no. No, no Ph.D. Yeah, I do have a Ph.D.
1: Yeah.
2: Pretty heavy drinker.
1: Oh, that's funny.
2: Yeah, and, you know, that's the only initials I have in my name. You know, there's a couple other ones, but I can't say them on the radio.
1: There's like S.O.B. I've heard, and...
2: Yeah.
1: Anyway.
2: You know, medical assistant, even in an office, has an MA at the end of their name.
1: So anyway, that was our cheap and shameless plug.
2: Yes, for sore.
1: And if you needed more information, you can get a hold of Henry on Facebook, or I'll give you John's personal number. I'm not going to do that.
2: It's on the billboards. If you want to see the billboards that we have, there's one on... K Street and Needles Highway, right here in beautiful downtown Needles. And the other one's at the Sheriff's Substation in Mojave Valley, right there on the 95. You'll see the big sign up there. And we have a revolving sign there that has two different advertisements for SOAR. The one blue one I love the best.
1: Yeah, I was paying attention to it on the way by today. It's kind of nice.
2: Did you see the blue one?
1: I saw one of them.
2: Yeah, the blue one's the one with the Tundra and Sheriff Schuster in the corner.
1: Oh, okay.
2: Yeah, that one's a really neat one. That was designed really neat. I don't know who designed that one, but they did a good job. Thank you, Henry. All right, we'll be back. We got another hour of this, so don't go nowhere.
1: And start getting your calls ready. We need more callers today.
2: Yeah, get your calls going. Dial up, fill up this board right here, and we'll take them as they fill up.
1: KTOX Needles.

0: News this hour at Town Hall, I'm Bob Agnew in Washington. President Trump says his objective in going to war with Iran remains unchanged.
1: The denuclearization of Iran is very simple. And Iran cannot have a nuclear weapon. Otherwise, all of this stuff that we look at, all of these things that we do, the country's never had activity like it's got right now. So we're building more factories and car plants.

0: focused on. And then, you know, we're going to, obviously, we're worried about the nuclear issue. We're going to start talking about that. So right now, the talks are going well. It's still pretty early.
1: And the talks are based on a 14th interim accord signed last month. President Trump posting about the death of one of the singers in the YMCA song, an anthem from the 1970s he's helped to make famous.
2: One of the men behind the 1978 hit YMCA has died, and President Trump paying tribute to him on his Truth Social page, writing, "Village People singer Victor Willis is dead at 74. He was a great and happy guy who loved that I used his group song YMCA at my rallies. It became a monster hit again 30 years after its original launch. We will think of Victor every time YMCA is played, like today and all throughout this July 4th birthday week. My condolences to his wonderful family and group. Victor Willis will be sorely missed. God bless him." Laura Winters reporting.
1: More at townhall.com.
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13: 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I'm Vanessa Summers. It's sunny and 95 degrees here in Needles, with a high near 100 this afternoon. Tomorrow stays sunny, climbing to around 103. Over in Bullhead, it's 93 and sunny, heading to a high near 99. Oatman is 86 and sunny, with a high near 90. The Tri-State's talk leader has news and weather at the top of every hour. From the K-Talks.
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0: back.
1: Here we are, back.
0: Yes. And we have a caller.
1: Awesome.
0: Caller, you're live.
2: Hi, guys. This is Kenny in Yucca.
0: Hi, Kenny.
1: Hey, Yucca Kenny.
2: I'd like to comment on an earlier observation you discussed concerning firearms.
1: Oh, wait, I got to ask. Can we just start calling you Yucca Dude? We got Laguna Beach Dude, and now we got Yucca Dude. And
0: we used to call him Hank Hill because he sounds like Hank Hill.
1: Oh, Hank Hill.
2: Yeah, I answered all of those.
0: There you go.
1: Yucca Desert Dude.
0: There you go.
1: What you got, Kenny?
2: Well, you mentioned a man that kept proceeding after being shot several times with a 40.
0: Yes.
2: 40 caliber. Back in the Spanish-American War, the Army was equipped with 38 caliber pistols.
0: Uh-huh, right.
2: And they kept shooting, emptying those pistols into the enemy and in the Philippines, and the enemy kept coming at them after their pistols were empty.
0: Right.
2: So that's when the Army went to the 45 caliber autoloader.
0: Yeah.
2: There was a lot of research that went into that effort as well back here in the States before it was the decision was made to go to the 45 caliber. But
0: and then they went to the 9. They went to the 9. Well, they went to the Berettas. That was because the 45, after a distance, they start tumbling.
2: Well, whatever the reasons, they went back. You know, 38 caliber is 9mm.
0: Correct.
2: So they went back to the same size round that they had in the Spanish-American War that they got rid of because it was ineffective.
0: Imagine that one, huh?
2: But the claim is that the new ammunition is much more lethal than, and I'm sure it is, than what they had back then. But, yeah, there's hotter loads and better types of projectiles to actually stop a person.
0: And it was more consistent now too. You know, when they were when they were loading back then, you know, you got a hot load and then you get a load where the bullet barely comes out of the barrel.
2: And those 45s had pretty low velocity. You could pretty much watch the round go out the end of the barrel.
0: Yeah, that is true. Yeah. Yeah. All right, Kenny. Thank you.
2: Thank you.
0: Okay, bye. Oh, my goodness gracious. Yeah, we're into the second hour of recovery. Oh, my goodness. Usually the anything set after 30 minutes is, but no, we're, you know, what do you got to share about anybody out there? 855-586-9134. What was your recovery like? When you first got sober, you first got clean, what was it like and where did you go? And how did you get that help? You know, if you got those answers, you know, give us a call. We want to hear about it.
1: Yeah, how did you find the stick-to-itiveness?
0: Yeah, and how many people are still struggling? We want to hear that too. And where are you going for help? You know, and why isn't it working for you? You know, or if you knew and you're thinking about it, You just stumble across our radio station. You're thinking about getting into recovery, then let us know that too. We might be able to steer you in the right direction. Or if anybody has any resources where people could go for recovery in the tri-state area or outside of the tri-state area, 855-586-9134. Would be glad to hear it. I'd be glad to pass it around. Pass it around to everybody you can. Got to spread the message. We can't keep this thing unless we give it away. And that's the one thing I didn't understand at first. What do you mean? I got to give away my recovery? Well, then what am I going to have? You know, that's pretty selfish to be able to just give it away. Well, no, we got to give it away to keep it. That means you got to share your experience, strength, and hope, what you have, what you gained in this program, what you gained after being clean and sober. Caller, you're live.
2: I'd like to reference your recent request.
0: Okay.
2: A friend of mine was clean and sober, cleaned himself up and got sober from alcoholism, and eventually got back to his old job, which was a bartender, and eventually went off the wagon. I was just wondering what types of situations people were most successful with as far as staying off the wagon goes.
0: Yeah.
2: Once they're clean and sober, what keeps them from going back on the wagon or back off the wagon, I'm trying to say.
0: So you want to hear that from our people out there then, huh?
2: Yes.
0: Okay, great.
2: If it's possible.
0: So if anybody has any, thank you, Kenny. Thank you for calling. Mm-hmm. If anybody has something to say about that, this person got clean and sober, friend of Kenny's, and he went back to bartending, which is his career. And then he eventually fell off the wagon. What do you do to stay on the wagon? Now, for a buddy of mine named Paco, this goes out to you. I hope you're listening, Paco. If you are listening, give us a call at 855-586-9134. Paco has just over 30 years of being clean and sober.
1: Mm-hmm.
0: He was a bartender before he got in the program. Today, he's still a bartender.
1: And in the program. You know, it's not a lot of people that can do that.
0: Correct.
1: You know?
0: You're absolutely correct.
1: It's almost like I kind of wish I could have continued selling methamphetamine, but not done it. Just not done it. Just,
0: right.
1: Just chop it up for people and line it up on the mirror. And
0: boy, couldn't you be rich right now?
1: Yeah, you know.
0: That'd be a good retirement plan. But,
1: I mean, it takes a certain kind of person, especially an alcoholic. Now, if it was a drug addict and alcohol wasn't really his thing, I could kind of see that, Henry.
0: Mm-hmm.
1: But I would never recommend a bartender continue. Well, I mean, unless that's your only skill in life.
0: Right.
1: I guess if that's the way you've been making money for 20 years.
0: Well, what Paco did, Kenny, if you're listening, which I'm sure you are, what Paco did, a friend of mine, and what he still does, is he goes to meetings. Not only goes to meetings, in between meetings, he gets that big book out and studies that big book, and not only just does that, is he grabs another alcoholic or another drug addict and sits down and works with them and works the steps through them. Have them work the steps with him. And that's what we do. That's what keeps and maintains our sobriety or our clean time quicker than anything else is extensive work with another person. And, you know, that's what we do. You stay involved. You still go to meetings. You still, like I do. You know, I think I hit three or four meetings last week. Usually I hit maybe a meeting, maybe two meetings a week. I'm not a big meeting goer. Maybe two a week is what I do. But it just depends. Caller, you're live.
3: Hi, Manny.
0: Hey, Manny.
1: Hey, Manny, how you doing?
3: Alcoholic and a drug addict. I'm wonderful. How are you?
1: Good. How's life treating you in your recovery, Manny?
3: Friend of mine. I don't know. You guys told me when I wandered in here, in the rooms, you could have a life beyond my wildest dreams. And that's proven to be true. It took a long time, but it's proven to be true.
0: It takes what it takes to get to where we're at.
3: Yeah. Yeah, sure does. Sure does. I wish I would have just trusted in the beginning instead of trying to prove everybody wrong.
1: So it was, tell us a little bit about what it was like before you came into recovery, because I know you personally a little bit, so maybe a little bit more than a little bit.
3: Let's see, what was I, 80 pounds, wow. Soaking wet. That was with my, never mind, I didn't come in to get clean or sober. I really showed up to try to learn how to use on the weekends again. I thought alcohol and drugs were my problem. And I figured you guys would show me how to do it where it would still be fun again, and it didn't work.
0: You know, that's exactly how I felt coming into the program. I just wanted to learn how to control my drinking and control my drug use.
3: Yeah, get rid of the consequences.
0: I didn't want to quit.
3: To stop.
0: Yeah, I didn't want to quit.
1: Just get rid of the consequences.
3: Yeah, man. You guys, I really did it just like we would normally do. I walked into I was in the nightclub and bar business, and I came out of a blackout from a week. I pulled the plug on this band that was playing and said, they don't play till next week. I mean, I made a big scene, and my assistant manager was like, hey, that band played last week. You were here. I had no idea what happened to that week. So I remember seeing a commercial on TV. It said, hey, you know, you could check in here 30 days and a couple of follow-ups, and you'll be wonderful.
1: So I went to a recovery home.
3: Yeah, I went to a recovery home like it was a hotel. I just walked in with my bags, like I could just check in. You know, they do that interview. They ask you the questions, and they said, "Have you ever been to AA?" And I said, "What the hell is the automobile club going to do for me? I just want to stop drinking. You know, I want to learn how to drink. I want it to be fun again." They told me to go to a meeting. They sent me to AA and Narcotics Anonymous, and I tried everything I could to get around it.
0: Yep.
3: But it never seemed to work on my own best thinking, you know?
1: Now you've got a few decades behind you now, right, or pretty close to that?
3: Well, 13 years now. I relapsed with 15 years.
0: Wow.
3: I didn't think I was going to make it back. I can have all the excuses. I know now from inventory what my issue was, is I forgot I was an alcoholic.
0: Mm.
3: Something happened. My wife was in about 9 years sober. My wife was yanked into a van, beaten and attacked. Mm. And I remember on my way to the hospital, you asked, yada yada, that's the mother of my child, and in that moment, I decided that you guys were lying to me about God and the necessity of having a spiritual experience. And I said, I have the principles. Principles will take care of me, you know. You know, the 10 steps went away. I had no one to ask for help for my character defects. It just became, I was a dry drunk.
0: Yeah.
3: You know, I had an argument with my wife when I was like 14, it was like 14 years. So it was about 4 years, 4 years later, we were just like, I had 1,000 times. I went to the casino to blow off some steam. I lost a couple $100 really quick. I said, let me get up, go get a Coke. I walked over to the bar at the casino there, and evidently somebody had won a whole bunch of money and bought the bar around. No idea. I just walked up to order a Coke, and the bartender slid a shot of 1,800 tequila in front of me. And I picked it up like I had never stopped drinking.
0: Wow.
3: And I wish I could tell you it tasted horrible, and I felt, but it didn't taste horrible. It tasted good, you know, the warmth, that comfortable.
1: Hey, Manny.
3: Around the corner.
1: Hey, Manny, can you hold out? Can you stay on the line while we go to a quick commercial break and come back to you in about two or 3 minutes, whatever it is? All right, hold on the line. 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

0: bringing him back in with Creedence Clearwater Revival there. So Creedence didn't actually write songs about drug addiction. In fact, the band famously had a strict no drugs or alcohol pact on tour in the studio, preferring to get high on their music. However, you know, it was known throughout the culture that they did have issues going on and were able to overcome those issues. And then John Fogerty left the band, and yeah, it was never the same. I think there's some good cover bands, though. So
1: there is. All right, Manny, you're back on too.
2: Hey,
0: Manny. So still thanks, here. Thanks for holding on, and so we can talk a little bit about, you know, what's life like today for Manny D, living the dream.
2: Living the dream, yeah. That's pretty much it, you know.
0: So you most guys would be a little bit jealous of what you do for a living.
2: I can't believe it.
1: You're a male prostitute.
2: No, American Motorcycle Company.
1: I'm sorry, I didn't get that.
2: Work for an American Motorcycle Company. I sell the bikes that I used to steal.
0: He works for Harley Davidson.
1: Nice.
0: Your phone is kind of cutting out a little bit, Manny. Yeah. I don't know how your signal is, but
2: my Wi-Fi here in the house.
0: Oh.
2: Anyway, I got a life beyond wildest dreams. I do something I love. I was homeless. I had nothing when I finally decided to listen to what you people had to say. I had nothing left. I had a little girl who used to think I was Superman, who looked at me at 10 years old when, after the mom kicked me out of the house and I went to go pick her up, she said, I don't know who you are. Would you bring my dad back? And I'd love to go with you.
1: Wow.
2: And she wasn't coached into that or nothing. She grew up in the rooms. So she saw the man that she had never seen me loaded. You know, she didn't know that guy. She heard stories from all her uncles in the rooms, you know. You know, your dad used to be yada, yada, yada, yada. And she couldn't believe it. Today I'm not that guy. Today, there's still days I sit in my house and I look around. I think someone's going to knock on the door and say, hey, there's been a mistake. This isn't your life.
0: Yeah, they're gonna tell Susie to bring you back to that park bench, push you back under it, and leave you, right?
2: Yeah, exactly. Underneath that table that she drew the short straw to give me a couch for. I don't know. This the program you people... I guess it takes what it takes. I guess everything happens for exactly the way it's supposed to. I wish I didn't have to bang my head the way I did, but I do believe that maybe some of that insanity, there's someone that's going to come around that maybe that insanity will help.
1: We have to go through for what we go through to get to where we're at.
2: Yes, exactly. You know, I always like the shortcut, though.
1: Well,
2: you know?
1: what I try to look at is I can't dwell on my past. I'm not going to forget it, but I'm not going to dwell on
2: right.
1: it. You know, if I'm focused on yesterday, focus on tomorrow, what's going to happen, all I'm doing is ruining today.
2: Yeah, I'm pretty much one leg. And when I'm doing that, I do know that when I'm living in the past of regret, are living in the future fears that my head will produce. I know that the God you guys introduced me to isn't in either one of those places. You know?
1: Right.
2: The steps have taught me that He is right where my feet are.
1: Well, the acronym for fear isn't what a lot of people say it is. It's face everything and recover.
2: Yes.
0: Yeah.
2: Yes. And as much as I hate doing it, I try. And it's funny is that when I try to avoid stuff, it always, I always come back to the same wall repeatedly. You know, funny how God does that.
1: Yep.
2: Funny how God does it. You know.
1: Yep. Well, he lets us have that free will. You know.
2: Yes.
1: And sometimes we take that free will to extremes.
2: Exactly. You know, what's funny is that when I thought, when you guys told me I had to be humble, I thought that would be easy because I thought it meant that I had to, you know, treat myself like a piece of garbage. You know? somebody told me I wasn't even at a meeting. I had to key tag hanging out of my pocket at a store. I can't remember what, it was like a pharmacy. I was getting a drink, and the guy behind me was an old timer, evidently, and we just started bullshitting in line. And I asked him about humility, and he told me that humility is not to think less of yourself, but to think of yourself less. And I think that turned on a light for me.
1: Yeah.
2: If I knew how sick I was when I came in the doors, if I really knew how sick I was, I probably would have ate a bullet. You know.
1: Yeah, and you know the funny thing, you said that someone said that to you at a grocery store, and it got your attention right there, and it helped you. We never know when we're. That's why I am so advocating people go out and help others, no matter where you're at.
2: Yes.
1: Go out and help others. You know, it could be because something you say can stick with that person, could help them, could save a life.
2: Absolutely. You know, my daily deal is, you know, thank God in the morning for my beginning of the day, and look for one of his kids to help. If I could find one of his kids to help, that's a plus, you know,
1: absolutely.
2: Because I'm not worrying about me. I can get out of his way.
1: Absolutely.
2: You know, my job, I sell motorcycles to guys that they waited their whole life. You know, they let their children grow, and they're finally able to do something for them. Their kids are in college or whatever, and the joy they experience makes me feel really, really good.
1: Yeah.
2: You know, to be a part of that, you know?
1: Yeah.
2: To be a part of that. God lets me be a part of that. And I love it, you know?
1: Yeah, awesome.
2: I really do.
1: Awesome. Well, thank you for the call. We got another call coming in.
0: So, hey, Manny, thanks for calling in.
1: Appreciate it.
2: Anytime.
0: We'll talk more.
2: Love you, brother.
0: Love you.
1: Caller, you're live.
3: Hi, Henry. It's Steve.
1: Hi, Steve.
0: Hi, Steve.
3: I want to thank the two of you.
1: Absolutely. I want to thank you for calling in too.
3: Oh yeah. I want to thank the two of you because you guys are saving my life and I'm forever grateful.
1: That's always good to hear that. But by hearing that from somebody, that keeps us going.
0: Right.
1: Mm-hmm. You know, it does. It keeps us going. You know, just like that gentleman said, he remembered what someone told him in a line at the grocery store or wherever he was at. And, you know, we never know where we're going to help somebody. So we continue to be open-minded, willingness to do that.
3: Yeah, that's why I always say I know that somewhere there's someone who's not calling in but maybe listening.
1: That's
3: and
1: right.
3: Just hearing the words.
1: That's right. And you know what? This show is probably going to be on all during the week from noon to 2 because we do the reruns from noon to 2 of this show.
3: Oh, yeah.
1: So you're probably going to hear us a couple more times. But right now, today, if you listen to us Monday, we are live.
3: Mm-hmm.
1: And Steve is calling in live.
3: Yeah, and I'm just grateful. You know, I don't just say the words of recovery. I learn to live them.
1: Right, right.
3: And I'm just grateful for another day clean and sober.
1: Well, you know, the funny thing, Steve, you say that, because at first I wasn't much of a parrot. I didn't keep, you know, I heard people, you know, just parroting it, you know, what they've heard. And I go, wait a minute. This person doesn't believe all that. And I could see right through it. And I go, no, wait a minute. So I had to watch what I was saying and what I was actually mm-hmm. doing. So I didn't parrot what they said. I parroted what I did. I parroted my actions, not my listening. So that's great that you know, that's what you did too.
3: Well, yeah, when I was chairing meetings, in the opening of the meeting and the closing of the meeting, you know, we would read off this little sheet that we had. Don't just, you know, read the words, learn to live it, you know, and
1: right.
3: keep coming back because it works.
1: Yeah.
3: If you're willing to work it.
1: Well, I've heard somebody tell their partner, well, you've been going to those meetings for a couple of years now. Are you that slow that you're not getting this?
0: Where do you go to meetings, Steve?
3: Right here.
0: In Needles?
1: No, right here.
3: No, right here in my house in
0: okay.
3: Phoenix.
0: Yeah. Oh, you're in Phoenix. That's right.
3: I'm actually in East Mesa, Arizona.
1: In Maricopa County.
3: Yeah, in Maricopa County. But, I'm 100% blind.
0: Oh, that's right. I remember you're okay.
3: And getting to and fro is kind of difficult. But I found by my higher power, the grace of my higher power, the God of my understanding, I found this radio show by the help of my son. One day, I've been a coast-to-coast AM listener for a long time.
1: Right.
3: You're familiar with the show, Coast to Coast?
0: Oh, yeah, absolutely.
1: Yeah, they're on our station.
3: Right. And I wanted to find a way to listen to it when Arizona, you know, we don't change time on the
1: Correct.
3: Daylight savings time.
1: You in Hawaii, the only two states.
3: Right. So I was having a problem listening to it here when it changes, when the time changes.
1: Right.
3: So he found me a station out of California, KTOX.
1: Nice.
3: And so I listened to it, and then I just continued to listen, and I found all these various shows, and then I found Henry and Rob, and I was like, this is absolutely awesome. Some people don't like it, but for a drug addict recovering,
1: I didn't like this kind of show either. I didn't want to hear about. I didn't want to hear about myself.
3: Yeah,
1: you know, because everybody's got a hurt or a hang up or some kind of a vice, and when they listen to the show, they go, "That's not me. That's not me." You know, they're in denial. I'm not saying everybody has that. I did say that, but everybody has some kind of a vice here or there, good, bad, or indifferent. It doesn't have to be a bad vice. You can have a good vice.
3: You know, it's so strange. I'm sorry. It's so strange because yesterday you said hurts and hang-ups, and I was thinking hurts and hang-ups before you said that.
1: Wow. Okay.
3: And I was like, oh, my God, we're on the same, you know, we're on the same wavelength.
1: Yeah.
3: This is awesome. Absolutely.
1: Yeah, well, you know, that's all part of recovery, you know. Part of recovery is, you know, all of a sudden you're going to hear somebody say something that you're thinking.
3: Mm-hmm.
1: And it happens to me all the time. You know, that's when I'm in a meeting, when I was first in meetings, you know, my first couple of years, I would listen because I knew it was going around the table. I would listen to respond, you know, because I knew it was going to come to me, and I had to get, you know, listen to, you know, what I was going to talk about now. Now when I go to a meeting, right. I listen to people to understand. And,
3: right.
1: you know, I pray to God before I go into a meeting, before I do this show, too. I pray to God that, you know, he puts the words in my mouth, you know, not me. And when it comes to me, I have no idea what I'm going to say in a meeting now.
3: Right.
1: I have not a clue what I'm going to say. just like on the radio here. I do not sit down, and very rarely do I have something planned for what I'm going to talk about on this show, because it's recovery. If I can't ad lib 2 hours of recovery after 34 years, then I'm not doing it right.
3: Right. Yeah, and I wanted to add just one more thing. And
1: sure.
3: Last night after your show, they stole air John B. Wells' show.
1: Right. Somewhere in time.
3: The Ark.
1: Okay.
3: After midnight or something.
1: Oh, okay.
3: The Ark.
1: Okay.
3: Yeah, that John B. Wells. And John B. was, at one time, he was a host of one of the Coast to Coast shows.
0: Right.
3: Anyway, he had a guy on last night, okay, who was talking about fentanyl, because you guys were talking about that earlier.
0: Yes, I heard that.
3: And did you hear it last night?
0: I did. Yes, I was listening to it.
3: Okay,
0: yes.
3: Yeah, because I wanted to put this out for anyone out there who is listening and doesn't call and may still be using marijuana.
0: Yeah. Yes.
3: He was talking about how the marijuana is even laced with fentanyl.
1: Yes, and they got to use their strips to test any drug, even cocaine. They're testing it. They're testing it for fentanyl. Put the strips in. That was a good show.
3: Right.
1: That was a good show last night. I listened to it too. It was really good when it came out. I was in my car, and I stayed in my car an extra long time just to listen to that show. All right, Steve. Thank you for calling. I appreciate it.
0: Thanks for calling, Steve.
3: Thank you so much, both of you.
0: Thank you for your kind words.
1: Thanks, bye.
3: All right, bye.
1: And we're a little bit late on break, but not that long. I mean, we're still here.
0: KTOX Needles.

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1: So, Henry, as we end the show, I wanted to come up with another cheap and shameless plug for there's a convention July 10th through 12th in Laughlin, Nevada at the Aquarius.
0: Nice.
1: And it is the California, Arizona, Nevada area convention of Narcotics Anonymous.
0: And what day is that?
1: It starts on July 10th and runs through the 12th.
0: So that's 2 weeks. 2 weeks from this weekend.
1: Weeks.
0: 2 weeks from
1: not next weekend, but the following weekend.
0: Yeah. Oh, nice.
1: And if you need information about it, if you can remember the name Banana, okay, the website is Canana with a C, CANANA.org, and you can go on to the Canana, CANANA.org website and learn more about the convention, register, or, you know, if you're just kind of not sure what one looks like, just show up. Just show up.
0: That's
1: over
0: at the Riverside?
1: There. No, this is at the Aquarius.
0: The Aquarius, okay.
1: Yeah.
0: And you can also Google NA Convention Laughlin.
1: Yeah.
0: Just NA Convention Laughlin. And it would be able to come up, and you would be able to find that.
1: Yeah. So
0: just on Google. So that's the 10th. And that starts on Thursday or Friday?
1: Right, what day of the week is the 10th? You know, I should be more well-informed of my cheap and shameless plugs. The 10th is a Friday. So it runs Friday, Saturday, and ends on Sunday.
0: Yeah.
1: And usually Sunday they have their spiritual speaker meeting in the morning with breakfast available.
0: Yep. Caller, you're live.
2: Hey, I know you're almost out of time. I just wanted to let you guys know I listen to you every week, and I find it very inspirational. I've been sober for a long time, but relapsed, went to prison, got out of prison. Now I'm back here in the tri-state area, but I'm kind of low on entertainment. So I discovered KTOX, and now I've been listening to you guys like every week. So I really appreciate your content.
0: Nice. We appreciate you too. So you're living in the tri-state area right now.
2: Yeah, I have for a very long time, but I except for my prison stint.
0: Okay. Okay, great.
2: Glad. But I'm back now, so I appreciate your show.
1: Well, maybe I'll see you in one of the meetings.
2: You probably will.
1: Yeah. Do you go over to the Alano or the Alano Club?
2: Yeah, I'm closer to Fort Mojave Valley area, so maybe Needles, Fort Mojave, something like that.
0: Nice. Okay.
1: All right.
0: Great.
2: Well, all right. Thanks a lot.
0: Thank you. Appreciate you.
2: Yeah. Bye.
0: That's great to have listeners listen to us all the time. There's a lot of them.
1: Right.
0: A lot of listeners. And then, like this gentleman, he calls up. That's really neat. And we keep it anonymous, too. We don't ask who they are. And, you know, they can give the information if they want. You know, that's neat. That's what we're on here for. We're on here to give the message to anybody out there that wants to hear it.
1: Yeah. And we show up here, and those of you that don't know, we don't take a dime for anything we do.
0: We actually put our dollar in the basket while we're here. Just like a meeting.
1: Yeah,
0: no, we don't. We don't even have a basket.
1: Yeah.
0: So yeah. $2 therapy.
1: You know,
0: when I came into Alcoholics Anonymous, Narcotics Anonymous, it was $1. And nowadays it's kind of protocol to put $2 in.
1: Yeah, right, yeah.
0: Yeah, because of the inflation and stuff, and that's still cheap.
1: Well, if you're an alcoholic and an addict, then you got to put
0: $2. Oh, you've got to put $2 in, yeah.
1: Yeah, to cover both sides of your
0: recovery. Yeah, if you're not buying alcohol, not buying drugs, yeah, you can put at least two in. You know, if you're a strong heroin addict or something, you need to put $5 in.
1: Okay.
0: But that's entirely up to you. The meetings are free, by the way. Caller, you're live.
3: Yeah, this is Laguna Beach Dude.
0: Laguna Beach Dude.
1: LBD.
3: Yeah, I was only going to say one thing. There is a song that's, I think it's regarding drugs. It's called Don't Fall Apart on Me by Bob Dylan.
0: Oh, okay.
3: So it fit right in your show because it's called, like I said, it's called Don't Fall Apart on Me.
0: Don't Fall Apart on Me.
1: I'll write it down and we'll look at it for next week.
0: We'll look at it for next week.
3: Bob Dylan. Okay.
0: Thanks.
3: Thank you.
0: Bye. Yeah, we'll check that out. We got about a minute left, and you know, my recovery has been good, and it continues to be good because I keep doing something about it. You know, we live life. You know, just because we're in recovery doesn't mean our life's perfect. It means we're living life as it's designed to be lived.
1: Yeah, it's, you know.
0: We're living it under a one-time magnifying glass instead of 10 times.
1: With all the warts of life and, you know, mistakes that we make and making amends and all that stuff.
0: We try to learn from that.
1: It's just real life stuff, man.
0: We try to learn from that. And what we don't learn from that, we try to at least listen to other people and learn from what other people say. And that's kind of important, to be able to listen to other people and say, oh, my gosh, I did that. Oh, my gosh, I still do that. You know, the little quirks that some people, they'll say in meetings. And most of the time it's from a newcomer that I'll hear it. You know, so don't discount the newcomers. Appreciate each and every one of you.
1: Absolutely.
0: Thank you for listening. And go out and help somebody and don't tell nobody.
1: Have a fabulous week, my friends.

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1: News this hour from Town Hall. I'm Keith Peters in Washington. Iranian state TV says a foreign container ship ran aground in the state of Hormuz using an unapproved route.
2: The Iranian state TV report appeared aimed at underlining Tehran's claims to control the Strait of Hormuz, which the world has long considered an international waterway. It saw a fifth of all oil and natural gas pass through it in peacetime. Iran has used its ability to choke off the waterway as a key source of leverage since the war began, disrupting global markets for energy and other critical goods. Talks are ongoing in Qatar to end the Iran war, with the U.S. and Iranian negotiators present. I'm Charles de Ledesma.
1: President Trump flew to North Dakota to help in the Theodore Roosevelt Presidential Library on the brand new Air Force One aircraft presented to him by the government of Qatar. President Trump tells reporters the new Air Force

0: weekend 4th of July events in a region that revels in its role as a cornerstone of U.S. independence. On Wall Street, the Dow down by 13 points, the Nasdaq dropped 173, with the S&P 500 lower by 16. More at townhall.com.
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3: 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But new evidence suggests it may also increase the risk of becoming depressed. I'm Dr. Catherine Albrecht, back with details on loneliness and mental health next.
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3: We all know the elderly are more prone to depression if they live alone, but new research suggests the same pattern may also affect younger, working-age adults. 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That's almost twice the rate of those with spouses, family, or roommates. 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I'm Dr. Catherine Albrecht, reminding you to try StartMail.
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6: Weather on KTOX 1340 and 92.9. I'm Vanessa Summers. It's sunny and 95 degrees here in Needles, with a high near 100 this afternoon. Tomorrow stays sunny, climbing to around 103. Over in Bullhead, it's 93 and sunny, heading to a high near 99. Oatman is 86 and sunny, with a high near 90. The Tri-State's talk leader has news and weather at the top of every hour. From the KTOX Route 66 Broadband Weather Center, I'm Vanessa Summers.
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Men killed, we did nothing. Women killed, we did nothing. Children killed, we did nothing. Children burned alive, we did nothing. Children killed by snipers, we did nothing. International laws shattered, nothing. War crimes committed, nothing. Men killed, women killed, children killed, children burned alive, children killed by snipers, nothing. Journalists targeted and killed, nothing. Doctors, aid workers killed, nothing. Humans deliberately starved, nothing. Deprived of human rights, nothing. Land stripped and stolen, nothing. Israel has run rampant with atrocious, deplorable killing, and nothing. Seriously, when does it end? Is it when there's nothing left to do nothing about?

0: Okay, welcome to July. It is July 1st on the afternoon drive-by. And I've probably already pissed some people off. Oh, well. We're broadcasting on KTOX 1340 AM, 92.9 FM in Needles, California, streaming on Rumble. If you're watching Rumble right now, you can see my guest today, and it's Don Spencer. What's going on, Don?
1: It's a happening.
0: Yeah.
1: Another day in paradise.
0: July 1st, exactly 100 degrees, all even numbers. Well, kind of. Great song there. Buffalo Springfield. If you want to call 855-586-9134, 855-586-9134. And we're going to talk with Don for the whole show about different things. And the first thing is, on July 4th, which is this Saturday night.
1: Saturday night?
0: July 4th is on a weekend, which is cool. I don't have to work.
1: All right.
0: But we're having an event at one of our great sponsors, Voodoo Cove Restaurant and Lounge in Bullhead City. Don's going to be there at 9 p.m. And tell us what you're going to be doing, Don.
1: I'm going to take a group of volunteers. I'm going to put them up on stage. I'm going to hypnotize them and have them do all sorts of crazy, crazy fun things.
0: Usually, when you do these events, do you have a lot of people that, good sports that will, you know?
1: Yeah, typically, you know, because I've been doing it for so long that I try to set a nice festive, fun atmosphere. So when, you know, I talk to the people and ask for volunteers and, you know, they come up, you know, and who, you know, not everybody gets hypnotized, but, you know, the people who do, most of them will. And if they do, and, you know, I always frame it, if you are a good subject, you can be the star of the show.
0: And this is a restaurant / bar / lounge. So,
1: yep.
0: If someone's had a few, does that matter? You know, few adult beverages?
1: It depends. We have to define few. And, you know, typically if a person's had too much to drink and they're drunk, you know, and they come up on stage, I'll kick them off just because they can't concentrate well enough.
0: Right.
1: So, you know, that's a big part. A lot of people think that you have to be weak-willed to be hypnotized, and that's really not the case. The more intelligent you are, the better you can concentrate, the easier it is for you to focus on what we're doing in a show. So, yeah, people who are drunk or stoned, they think they're hypnotized, but they're not. So I don't keep them up
0: there.
1: Yeah,
0: because their eyes can't focus.
1: Their brain can't focus, yeah. And everybody in the audience is looking at them, and they're like going, get those guys off there. They're not with the program. So yeah, we get rid of them.
0: So when you're on stage, when you first start, you try to break the ice and make people feel comfortable.
1: Yeah. I get up there and I talk to everybody for a little bit. You know, break that ice, try to create some rapport and make sure everybody's in a good mood.
0: Tell a few jokes.
1: I don't know if I do it. It's just kind of free-flowing, and sometimes things come out that's kind of a joking way, but I'm not really a comedian, but I guess sometimes I, like, slip into that space where things come out.
0: Right.
1: In that respect.
0: Yeah.
1: So, you know, for example, like, if I do a show, the people who come up and get hypnotized, they're the stars of the shows, and so I can use them to create, you know, any kind of comedic value that I want.
0: Somebody yesterday, I was plug in this event, and somebody called and said, can animals be hypnotized? I said, probably not. How would you know? I mean, right?
1: Yes, they can. And what, you know, here's an interesting thing. Well, anybody can be hypnotized, to be honest with you, in different ways. Take a chicken, for example. I remember growing up on the farm, what we used to do, would take a chicken and would hold him down on the ground, you know, his beak down on the ground, then would draw a line directly out in front of them about 15, 20 feet, and then would let him go, and he would just walk that line.
0: Straight line.
1: Straight line, yeah. Yeah, it's pretty trippy.
0: So you hear people saying, well, the hypnotist, he's going to make me bark like a dog. So can you take a dog and have him speak English?
1: Yeah, but you'd have to be on some pretty good drugs for that.
0: Oh, yeah.
1: But, and, You know, maybe. Here's this trippy thing, though, is I could take a person and make them think that they're hearing a dog talking to them. I could have like a little dog in my hand and say, yeah, this dog is talking to you. And
2: oh, they think it's talking to them.
1: Oh, yeah, yeah. It's pretty neat. It's like sometimes I'll take people and I'll say, like, the person I'm touching right now, you're from, like, Mars, or you're, like, an alien. This person, and you only speak in alien language. This person's over here. You interpret everything that they're saying because I can't understand them. And so then I'll ask the person what their name is, and they'll go, bleep, bleep, bleep, bleep,
2: and then the other person will say, he said.
1: Yeah, and then they interpret it, and it just becomes funnier than heck, you know.
2: What do they interpret it as?
1: The
2: same thing?
1: That's what makes it funny, because you never know what's in their mind, because, you know, for me, you know, the thing that's funny is that the person who's interpreting it is, you know, they're coming up with something that's in their own subconscious mind. It can be really some goofy, funny stuff.
2: Yeah, I can imagine, because all your inhibitions are gone, right? You're just
1: pretty
2: whatever's
1: much
2: whatever's in your head.
1: Yeah, yeah, whatever in your head.
2: How about someone that has mental problems, serious? Can you hypnotize them?
1: Yeah, you know, somebody with serious mental problems, they can be hypnotized. However, there is a caveat to that. If I have somebody who's up on stage and I perceive them to have some kind of real serious mental problem, I will ask them to please go off the stage. Because one thing I don't want to deal with is somebody who's, you know, schizophrenic or bipolar or may have some kind of psychotic breakdown, you know. So part of my training as a clinical hypnotherapist is that, you know, I'm able to, like, perceive, you know, what people are like. So that.
2: What about morons, like people like this?
3: Ned from Niels.
2: Yeah, this is, that was one of my.
1: Who was that?
3: Ned from Niels.
2: One of my listeners. Just kidding, Ed. I like to, he's been listening a long time, and he's one of the ones that now calls me a traitor.
1: Oh, a traitor?
2: Yeah.
1: Yeah, are you?
2: A traitor? No, I'm not a traitor.
1: You're not. Okay, good.
2: I'm not a traitor, just because I think critically and ask questions.
1: Well, you're a traitor to people who are sheeple.
2: Exactly. Exactly. Like the clip I just played.
1: Yeah.
2: They're all facts.
1: Well, you know, people who have a closed mind, you know, they're a problem. You know, it's kind of interesting. I just did this series on TikTok. It's on my Facebook page. It's called Everything is Hypnosis. It's kind of like, what if I told you? It starts off like that.
2: Yeah.
1: And then I go through different ways that people are hypnotized that maybe they haven't considered. So by the end of the series, people are going, you know what? Wow, everything is hypnosis. You know, because by the time you start, like, in school, you're hypnotized by your teacher, you know, do this, do that, sit here. You know, it's like one order after another. And then we go into, you know, the military. You got boot camp where they, you know, they cut your hair, you know, they give you a name, a number, they break you down, which is fine. You know, they do that because once you go to war, you want to follow the chain of command.
2: Oh, yeah, yeah, yeah, absolutely.
1: Somebody comes after you, you know that your buddy's got your back.
2: Yep.
1: So there's, you know, there's good, you know, aspects about hypnosis that are really positive. But, you know, then you get to the dark parts of hypnosis where, like, during COVID, where, you know, we had this group of, you know, I can't say it because of restrictions with the FCC, but.
2: Can you, like, kind of alter it?
1: Fauci? Like Fauci?
2: Oh, yeah.
1: Fauci?
2: Yeah.
1: Yeah, like, he's a mass murderer as far as I'm concerned.
2: Oh, Fauci.
1: Personal opinion.
2: You don't have to censor yourself with that.
1: Yeah, yeah, but he put it out there, and he controlled the freaking world almost, you know, through fear.
2: Yep.
1: You know, because when a person is truly hypnotized, you know, what, you know, the way that most of the people who are the controllers of the world, what they use your emotions in order to captivate your belief systems, your thought processes.
2: Yeah.
1: And they use fear. Fear is what they use. You go to, like, cults use love. They love bomb you,
2: yep,
1: you know, until you can't stand it anymore. It's like, okay, I'll be part of you.
2: Yeah. So I'm not, no way I would be susceptible to a cult. Just me. Yeah. That's why I think different things today could be categorized as cults. Like I've said MAGA, is
1: MAGA's cult. Yeah. They're cults. You get the Democrats. It's a cult system.
2: That's cultish.
1: Liberalism, transhumanism, transvestites. Yep. Gays. Straight people, cowboys, Indians. You name it. It's all a part of a group thought.
2: Groupthink.
1: Groupthink. Yeah, and it's a cult. But the thing is it bad? It's not bad. It crosses into bad is when they try to impose their beliefs on you and telling you what you believe, what you think is not correct, right? And they try to beat you down because of that. And that's when it crosses the line. So everything, has kind of a cult mindset because we have belief systems that we buy into, whether it's religious or political or social. And now we got big tech and AI that wants to, take over the world, which they probably will at some point.
2: You've been following that. I mean, it's...
1: Oh, that's like in my series, I talk about political, I talk about bread and circus, where it's like, games, right? Like the, put everybody in the stadium and then watch the football or the basketball distraction.
2: This is the big year for that.
1: Yeah.
2: This is the culmination of all of it, the 250th anniversary.
1: Oh, yeah.
2: And it's going, man, it's unbelievable. Speaking of the military, have you seen A Full Metal Jacket?
1: Loved it.
2: One of the lines is, you've been born again hard.
1: You've been born again hard. That was, when that show first came out, man, I was going, holy smokes, man. But it's like, it's a good one. Nice and raw and right to the point,
2: It actually, a lot of the military people said that's pretty accurate.
1: Yep.
2: And they used the actor that played the drill sergeant was an actual drill sergeant.
1: He was an actual drill sergeant. I can't think of his name, but he was a good character actor, man, that guy.
2: I mean, that there's some good lines in that movie that I can't repeat.
1: Yeah.
2: But that was, I love that director. What's his name? He did
1: Mind Fart here.
2: Yeah.
1: It wasn't Stanley Kubrick.
2: Yeah.
1: Was it?
2: It was, yeah.
1: Okay, got it.
2: And the last one he did was the one with Tom Cruise, which was very accurate too.
1: I thought he did the moon landing.
2: was it him that did the moon landing?
1: Yeah.
2: Okay. Well, he should have told us that.
1: Yeah. But somebody said they did it on his deathbed, but that's people say it really wasn't him. Who knows?
2: Well, they say that the guy that really shot E. Howard Hunt confessed on his deathbed about JFK.
1: Yeah.
2: But is it a recording? Do we know it's him?
1: In today's world, we don't know what's what, to be honest with you, because this AI is, the model of AI has become so real. And, honestly, I use AI a lot in videos that I make just because it really has opened a new lane of creativity.
2: Well, we use it here.
1: Yeah. Yeah, so it's kind of a love-hate relationship. You like it because it can streamline everything you do, but then you look at all the data centers and everything that's going up and sucking up the water, and the data centers that take all of your information and they store it, for mass surveillance at some point.
2: So these data centers, there's two sides of it. The pro data center people say, we need all this extra power because of everything that's happening with AI.
1: It could be, maybe so, but there's better ways to do it. Like in China, I think they're using the ocean.
2: Them underwater. Yeah.
1: And I think I just read that Musk was saying, let's take the data centers up into outer space. Wouldn't that be interesting?
2: Well, yeah, he's SpaceX. Didn't that just went public on the stock market, I think.
1: It did, yeah.
2: And they lured some people with not a lot of money, and now it just plummeted the stock.
1: Yeah.
2: And we're going to talk about that, too, about how President Trump has tripled his net worth in this.
1: I just read about that, yeah. Yeah, kind of shady there.
2: A little bit shady.
1: And his boys.
2: Oh, that's, they, yeah.
1: With their drone business.
2: The Trump family's telling the Biden family, hold my beer.
1: Yeah. Pretty much, hold my beer. You ain't seen nothing yet, bitch.
2: Here's how you do it,
1: buddy.
2: Here's how you do it. And we're going to, speaking of hypnotism, we're going to talk about how the federal government, they're the best at it.
1: Yeah, it's called, and that's massive fear right there, yeah, because they have so much power that, you know, it's, you know, it's like when Trump first came into office and I saw him standing in the, I don't know, the Oval Room or one of those rooms, and Peter Thiel was standing next to him with Larry Ellison, and they're talking about Palantir. I'm going, okay, this is where things go south real quick.
2: Right, but no one calls them on it. No one, they don't put information in the mainstream media about this and about what it's designed to do. And they allocated billions to Palantir in the Big Beautiful Bill.
1: Yeah, well, of course, the CIA, you know, they run everything.
2: So. They run everything.
1: You get in there and, you know, behind closed doors, and this is the way it's going to go. You know, it's like you got two choices: do it my way, or, you know,
2: or
1: do it my way.
2: Yeah, their budget is off the books. They're not. They are probably, in my opinion, the biggest drug trafficking organization in the world.
1: That's been proven.
2: They they run coups and regime changes like eating breakfast. I mean, they just ran one in Iran in the 50s. So, we're going to talk about that.
1: It's still bizarre why, you know, like, nobody talks about that, why nobody shuts them down, why it can't be shut down, and why they have so much power and control in this country, and not just them. Then you got the Israel.
2: That's another thing that a country the size of New Jersey that has 9 million people and nothing that we need as far as minerals or anything.
1: Yeah, absolutely.
2: How in the hell did that? And it's not just Trump either. This has been going on for decades, I guess since 1948.
1: Well, ever since the Rothschilds, helped create that state of Israel.
2: Yeah.
1: Yeah,
2: So
1: there's some real dark motives behind the whole thing. And it's like, who's behind them? And that's it's interesting because in my Everything is Hypnosis series, I just wound it up today. I think I think there's one more video coming out, but I kind of at the end, said this is the ruler of the world. This is the God of the world. This one who's calling all the shots, and everybody is underneath this little creature.
2: Where can people see that? On your Facebook page?
1: Yeah, my Facebook page.
2: Everything is Hypnosis?
1: Under my name, Don Spencer.
2: Don Spencer.
1: Look it up.
2: And also sleepnow.com is your website.
1: Sleepnow.com, right.
2: Yeah, if people want to go check that out, or if you feel the need to get in touch with Don, there's a contact information on there.
1: Yep, everything's on there.
2: Yeah, so there you go. We do have some breaking news today. And this is, we're probably being lied about this in some form. U.S. helicopter goes down in Arabian Sea, crew members missing, Navy says. So a four-person MH-60S Seahawk helicopter crew rescued. They were rescued at sea after an emergency water landing. Sounds kind of, we've already lost like 69 planes and helicopters.
1: Yeah.
2: And remember the one where they said, they went in and rescued them, and if it's shot down, a helicopter, they can't bail out, right? Oh, can they?
1: I don't think they have the same kind of thing, get the hell out of there, like an airplane where they can
2: you'll
1: go out the top.
2: You'll be chopped up.
1: Yeah, they'll be all chopped up, chopped liver, man.
2: So I don't think we are being told the truth, obviously. The government lies. I mean, that's what they do for a living.
1: What government?
2: Yeah, what government is also a good thing. We don't really have a government.
1: I think that disappeared a long time ago.
2: You think about it, and so 250 years, maybe it started out in a good way, but I think right after the Civil War, things started to go sideways, and then in 1913...
1: Oh, the Federal Reserve came in there.
2: And the income tax.
1: Right, yeah.
2: That's when it really started to go sideways. But this helicopter shot down by hostile action. So what happened to the ceasefire?
1: I don't know. Ask Beebe. Every time Trump tries to you know, create some kind of peace, and
2: he
1: BB goes
2: a
1: in
2: monkey
1: there
2: wrench into it.
1: Huh?
2: He stops it, right? Any peace talk.
1: Yeah, he stops everything. You know, the guy's a madman. You know, if he gets out of office, you know, he'll be arrested, and hopefully they'll toss him in jail or hang the son of a gun. You know?
2: Well, the problem is the guy that's on deck, and you listen to him talk, he's even worse.
1: Oh, is he?
2: Yeah.
1: I haven't listened
2: to
1: him.
2: He says, I just think, you know, Iran, the whole country, needs to be obliterated. That's what he said. End of story.
1: That's sad. I have a lot of friends that are Iranians, and they're good people. And it's not the people. It's never the people.
2: Just like here. It's not us.
1: It's not the people. They should round up all these political whack jobs and put them on an island, let them just duke it out, man, or just nuke them. Forget about it.
2: Well,
1: the people are better. The people are good.
2: It's a big club.
1: Yeah.
2: And you ain't in it.
1: You ain't in it, yeah.
2: And they've had many years to develop their plan and the way they manipulate and everything. They've got it down.
1: They do. And they've had a long time. This whole thing has been pre-planned for, you know, since the beginning of time.
2: Probably.
1: You know, this is not something that's brand new, this thing. You know, like when the Rothschilds, they put Israel together back in, was it 45?
2: Yeah. Well, it actually came to
1: 48?
2: Being 48, yeah.
1: In 48. Yeah, so when the Rothschilds put that together, everything is just boom. It was kind of interesting. I was watching a guy on YouTube. He's a hypnotist, and he's a behavioral, and he's a PSYOP guy. He trains, you know, psychological operations guy. Name is Chase Hughes, if you've never seen him.
2: I haven't seen him.
1: But he was doing this, talking about the Truman Show. And he was going through it and, you know, talking about what it all really means and how it came to be. And pretty spot on, you know, because we're all living in this
2: Truman Show.
1: Yeah.
2: Absolutely.
1: Everything, you know, all reality is all put out there for us.
2: I don't know who wrote that, produced it, or directed it, but it's almost like they got their cues from someone, ruling class or whatever.
1: Sure.
2: To, you know, they like to show us what they're doing.
1: Yep.
2: For some reason. I mean, that's the way they operate.
1: That's what they say. You know, have you seen anywhere where it says this is what we have to do? I mean, people say this is what they have to do, but I've never seen anything in writing which says this is our bylaws. We must tell you in advance what we do.
2: I've heard that before, that somewhere they have actually put that down on paper.
1: Yeah, I've heard that too, but I have yet to see where that's in paper, who wrote it. I think that could be part of a PSYOP too. You know, it's like they say they have to do that.
2: Yeah, so it's for your own good.
1: Yeah.
2: And the big thing they always say for anything is two words, national security.
1: Right, yeah.
2: And then that's it.
1: You know,
2: a lot of people just go, oh, well, okay.
1: Yes, for national security. Let's blow up the World Trade Center. For national security, let's have the Patriot Act.
2: Yeah, for national security, let's drop a bioweapon virus on you and then follow it up with a deadly jab. I don't even like to call it the V word because that's not what it is.
1: Which one?
2: The
1: jab?
2: mRNA, yeah.
1: Oh, the plandemic?
2: Yeah. Yeah, and if you can't see what they did there and you still trust them, if you can see it and you still trust them, something's wrong with you.
1: Yeah, interesting thing. I didn't realize this, but there's a student of mine from years ago, and I guess she came down, she developed cancer, and I didn't realize, but I was chatting with somebody on Facebook, or somebody mentioned, I don't remember how it came about, but evidently, because she was doing like medical hypnosis, she's a hypnotist and mm-hmm. working in hospitals, and so she got the jab, and shortly after that, she got turbo cancer.
2: Right.
1: And now she's dying.
2: That's one of the things that increased turbo cancer.
1: Yeah, because I can remember that a few months ago. She reached out to me and asked me about, you know, is what I knew, and I gave her my best shot. I said, if I were you, this is what I would be incorporating. Number one, I would be stop doing what you've been doing and start doing what they tell you you shouldn't be doing.
2: Yep.
1: Because everything they tell you you should be doing is going to kill you. Do the opposite. Exactly.
2: And it's increased myocarditis.
1: Yep.
2: You name it.
1: Yeah.
2: Bell's palsy. I mean, it's just a list of things. It's like those big pharma ads that are 60 seconds and the last 30 cents are
1: side effects.
2: And I mention this all the time, and maybe people are tired of it, but just go. I've played some of them on the air. Unbelievable.
1: The list of everything in there?
2: Yeah.
1: Like in very fast motion?
2: And they've got two people walking on the beach playing with their dog, and you're looking at that, and they're hoping you're not listening to the
1: side effects, yeah.
2: Which some of them, you know, bleeding from every orifice, death, causes cancer.
1: Yeah, but it's not a side effect. It's a symptom of being poisoned.
2: That's what it is.
1: It's a symptom of being poisoned. It's not a side effect from something that's making you better. It's a symptom of all the toxins and poisons that have been injected into you.
2: Killing you.
1: Yeah.
2: I mean, I'm sure there's some we know about, that there are things that cure cancer or at least keep you from getting cancer.
1: Yeah.
2: Like ivermectin is one thing.
1: Oh, ivermectin is a big one. Yeah. Ivermectin, benbendazole,
2: hydroxychloroquine.
1: I mean, there's a lot of things. CBD, THC.
2: When you can just take normal supplements and vitamins that, you know, vitamin C, vitamin D, that works too, to a certain extent.
1: Yeah. The main thing is just quit eating processed foods.
2: Right. And we were talking yesterday about organic food, that it's best. That's all I eat. But if you buy organic food from the local market, sometimes you don't know.
1: You don't know. You still wash everything.
2: It, and then that might not even work. But there's the glyphosate.
1: Yeah,
2: they're putting in everything.
1: Yeah,
2: and the Supreme Court, was it the Supreme Court, just said it's cool.
1: Yeah, Trump's the one who signed it and said, "Hey, like let him use it, man. There's nothing wrong, nothing to see here."
2: Yep.
1: Wonder how much he got paid for that one.
2: He is making bank on everything nefarious, everything that will hurt you, and people still say, "Oh no." No, that's anything he's doing is legal, and this is America. It's capitalism. You can do whatever you know.
1: Yeah, he's playing 5D chess.
2: 5D chess. He's smart. He's and look,
1: white hats.
2: He fooled me. Yeah,
1: he fooled everybody.
2: He fooled me, but fool me once, shame on you. Fool me twice, shame on me.
1: Be careful, George.
2: Yeah.
1: he couldn't even spit that one out.
2: No. Won't get fooled again.
1: Yeah. Well, yeah.
2: Because I know it's somewhere in Arkansas or somewhere. It's like, fool me. Won't get fooled again.
1: Yeah. The guy's a doofus.
2: I think he had a 99 IQ. I think he's.
1: Well, maybe he did.
2: I mean, maybe he did. And he was, again, they're all puppets. They're all installed for certain reasons.
1: Yeah.
2: And he was, they knew that the situation, 9/11, was going to happen. That was pre-planned.
1: Oh, yeah.
2: And he was picked to navigate through that. They wrote a paper on it, PNAC, Project for a New American Century, in 99, about needing a Pearl Harbor type event to pull this off. This in the Middle East. Seven countries they said we had to bomb.
1: Yep.
2: Remember that?
1: Yep.
2: And General Wesley Clark says, they told me we were going to bomb seven countries, including Iran. And I go, why? You know, it's like, at least he knew. I don't think he did anything to stop it. But Iran's the last country out of that seven that we, they saved the best for last, I guess.
1: Well, they're gonna have a fight on their hands if they think they're gonna take them out. I think Iran's probably got some things in their back pocket that they really just haven't talked about.
2: Oh, they've underestimated them a lot.
1: Yeah,
2: they are the size of Western Europe with close to 100 million people.
1: Well, they've sat back and watched how, you know, the United States has said, you know, spreading democracy across the world.
2: Oh, yeah, that's the other thing they always say.
1: making friends with all these leaders, and then when they're done, they, you know, somehow they get unalived.
2: Well, and then there's the guy that was one of the head choppers over there. Remember when they were chopping people's
1: heads up?
2: They cleaned him up, put a suit on him, brought him to the White House, and announced that he will now be running
1: Syria.
2: Syria. So, and you mentioned that to people, and they're just kind of like, they don't, you know, I don't care. Trump knows what he's doing.
1: Well, we've moved into a system where people are so overloaded with so much information, they throw up their hands and they say, I can't do it anymore. Just whatever. Do as you will. They don't want to hear it. It's called learned helplessness. I think we kind of talked about that before.
2: Yeah.
1: So, yeah, people have been programmed with learned helplessness through fear, you know, and through being overloaded, and the nervous system just can't.
2: That's okay. I do that sometimes, too. But now that's another word that I change around. Like you were saying, I say you change the vowel from a U to an O. Fuck that.
1: For some reason,
2: you can say that.
1: I have to catch myself. Fuck that. Yeah.
2: Yeah. And then there's nothing they can do. And I say shite.
1: Yep.
2: Or shiite.
1: Shiite. Yeah.
2: Trying to play on words there, because that's one of the things the guy from Ireland told me. He goes, I love that. He goes, that's the way we say it over here. Shite.
1: Oh, is
2: it? Yeah. That's the British way of saying it.
1: Yeah.
2: Shite. I mean, there's the seven words that you can't say on television. And
1: which ones?
2: I can't. Yeah. The ones that George said, and most of those are, you can't. But what was the last one? Tits. I think that one's okay.
1: Which one?
2: T-I-T-S.
1: Can you say it?
2: Yeah.
1: Tits?
2: You can say that. And because they're on animals, you know, you can say it. But the other ones, MRF or C, you know, you can't. It's not, I mean, if you say GD, I guess you technically have to say it that way. But I've let it slip out the whole thing before, so. That's what I like about Rumble, because I was thrown off of Facebook streaming. I was thrown off of YouTube in like 5 minutes.
1: Oh, really?
2: That was back during COVID.
1: Oh, they threw everybody off for anything.
2: Yeah, and I was talking about the vax with a jab, and they told me, you know, they gave me, you get three strikes, but you can get a strike a day.
1: Yep.
2: And also, there's YouTube is not keen on my bumper music because there's copyright infringements. And I understand that. I get that. But Rumble, they don't say a word. So I love them. You should start a podcast on Rumble.
1: Yeah, I've thought about it. Maybe I will. Like maybe once I get up and on the road for a few months, maybe.
2: I'll do one on the road. Yeah, once a week or something.
1: Yeah, I might do that. I've thought about that because I think that people kind of like to watch that for who knows why.
2: But they do.
1: But I guess it's like a fantasy trip. You know, they can't do it, so it's like, you know, they're out there doing that. That's pretty trippy. And I see a lot of these, you know, I watch a lot of them too.
2: Yeah. So,
1: because I'm interested, like, well, how do you do that? What are you doing out there? You know, what's it like out there? And I've been on the road a lot. I've been on everywhere.
2: Right.
1: And I like it out there.
2: You've been everywhere, man.
1: I've been everywhere. But yeah, the road is pretty trippy. I like it.
2: You said you, didn't you tell me you had a studio sort of in your house?
1: I do. Yeah.
2: So you could even.
1: Home office studio, yeah.
2: You could even record a show and send it to us and we'll put it on there and. You know, the Don Spencer Show, whatever.
1: So. Well, I'll be there for about another month, and I'm going on the road. Yeah, we're going to go. We just decided, man, let's just do something different. Let's go play for a while.
2: Oh, I mean, there's nothing wrong with that, especially, you know, when you get to be about our age.
1: If we get to your age, it's kind of like, yeah, I don't want to keep doing this. You know, it's like I was talking to somebody the other day, and they're going, well, what are you doing now? I go, not a lot. They go, what about doing your hypnosis? I said, you know what? The fire's not there. I still do it once in a while, but, you know, I've done it all. I've done all of that, and it's, you know, I'll still do it, but I don't actively pursue any of it anymore. It finds me, and I'll do it when it finds me, but I get back out on the road for a bit, do some fishing, camping, gold mining, metal detecting, just waking up by a stream or waking up and looking out and there's a giant mountain with a lake in front of me.
2: Oh, yeah.
1: Maybe Bigfoot's coming down looking for me, something.
2: Oregon is, you know, they've got a bad reputation politically, but it's a beautiful state.
1: Yeah, it is. I mean, yeah.
2: That's just...
1: Yeah.
2: Nick lives up there.
1: Yeah.
2: He's on the show.
1: Yeah. I've been through Oregon. Yeah. I think I'm going to probably spend more time like up in Idaho because I have family up there, Idaho and Montana.
2: Cause Idaho.
1: Both, you know, I know I've been on probably every road and back road in Montana and Idaho and Utah and Wyoming. And so I know that area really well, you know, so going fishing and hiking and, you know, rock hounding and some of the things that I enjoyed doing. You know, familiar.
2: Maybe in some of the little towns, get out on the corner and do your hypnosis.
1: Well, you know, the fun thing is, too, when I get into some of the communities, you know, because I've been to a lot of them in the past, I'm sure I can just, you know, call ahead of time and say, hey, I'm going to be coming through town. Man, let's put together a show. And
2: right.
1: I actually already have. So I've got places lined up that would, you know, like me to stop in and do a show.
2: That would be cool.
1: Yeah, pays the gas, man.
2: Idaho, you mentioned Idaho.
1: Yeah.
2: They were one of the two states that yesterday, there was the Supreme Court, they're busy. They're busy beavers right now. They're doing,
1: Right.
2: And I'm not saying it's good, but that was one of the two, or one of the cases, they upheld a ban of transgender athletes in women's sports. Idaho and...
1: Didn't the Supreme Court, too, ban it?
2: No. Well,
1: I just read that, I think, today.
2: Well, yeah, they did that case yesterday, and they said there was two cases in front of them, one from Idaho and another state, that they had banned transgender athletes, and they upheld it for those two states. And I think it just applies to those two states. Is that the way it works, or does it go nationwide?
1: I think that's nationwide.
2: Okay, that's good. Because I that's one of the things I don't.
1: Yeah, that's messed up, man. Yeah. Putting a, you know, some dude, man, in a, you know, red lipstick and thinking, you know, that he can go play with the girls. As a father, if I had some dude dressed up as a woman going into my girl's locker room.
2: Yeah, I would.
1: I'd fry his head.
2: Yeah, that.
1: It wouldn't end well for him.
2: Probably, you know, and a lot of these young girls and women have just thrown their hands up and quit.
1: Yeah, because, you know, there's a lot, they've been pussified, you know, I mean, for lack of a better word, and, you know, where men are no longer men.
2: That is correct,
1: too.
2: It's
1: like, come on, guys, you're a man, you're a father, get out there and protect your kids.
2: Yeah.
1: Forget about what the law says, this is your job, your responsibility to be a man.
2: It's your number one job when you're a father.
1: Step up to the plate.
2: Yeah, so I'm against that. Sex change operations for children.
1: That's messed up.
2: It should be totally illegal.
1: Yeah.
2: I mean, and I don't think it is in every state.
1: No, we got some wackadoodle states out there with wackadoodle governors and wackadoodle legislatures and wackadoodle city councils. And, you know, it's like for example, like even with these flock cameras, these people are going up to the city councils and the city council people sit up there and they just turn their heads because I'm sure they're getting their little pockets padded somehow, where they're ignoring the Fourth Amendment, the Constitution, and our civil liberties.
2: Everything works that way, right?
1: Yeah,
2: I mean,
1: of course.
2: And you brought this up, and it's a nice topic to talk about. Safety. They call them flock safety cameras. See how they do that?
1: Yeah.
2: They put the word safety in there, and people melt.
1: Yeah, but think about the word flock.
2: Well, a flock of sheep.
1: Yeah.
2: I mean...
1: Yeah, what a term, right?
2: Yeah, that's another thing that was probably done on purpose.
1: Yeah, yeah, flock. We're there to watch over our flock.
2: I say flock that.
1: Yeah, well, a lot of people are saying that.
2: Lock these cameras.
1: Yeah, a lot of people are not happy about it. You know, and there's things that you should, you know, one thing I should say that because of these flock cameras out there, it's like I really want to caution people because I know that a lot of people are, you know, it's like, let's rip them down.
2: Right, and that has happened.
1: Yeah, so don't you, you know, so it's like, don't use the green lasers, you know, I mean, the 1,000-watt, those will burn them out. Don't use those at all. Don't. I mean, that's illegal. You know?
2: What's the best way to handle it then?
1: Well, through, you know, you go to the courts, you know, you get your community together, you go to the courts, you go to this, you know, the city council, and you say, you know, get rid of them. And a lot of people have fought back and they're actually winning, you know, because the people are actually taking like a sawzall out there and chopping down the yeah. whole pole. Don't
2: yeah,
1: do
2: I've
1: that.
2: Seen, yeah.
1: Don't use a sawzall. Don't use a green laser light. And, you know, and I heard somebody the other day says, don't tell your teenagers about it because, you know, bad teenagers are.
2: Oh, they'll you know, be like an adventure for them.
1: Yeah, so, you know, so teenage, if you're listening to this, don't do it. Don't go out there and take spray paint or whatever to the cameras. You'll get in trouble. Don't
2: take
1: do it.
2: Take it to the Board of Supervisors meeting or city council meeting.
1: Yeah.
2: You know, and get enough people.
1: Yeah.
2: Because it still works if you've got enough people.
1: Yeah.
2: Opposing something.
1: And I read
2: locally.
1: I can't remember where I read, but there it's back where was this at? Georgia, I don't know, Arkansas, someplace like that. Where these people back there, they're actually backing up to these poles and putting chains around them and yanking them down with their trucks and their tractors. Don't do that, people.
2: No. No, that'll just bring more problems to you.
1: Yeah, you don't want that to happen.
2: Financially and illegally.
1: Yeah.
2: And they'll spin it if you look like a really bad person.
1: Yeah, there's legal ways to go about it, so don't do what all the bad people out there are doing. You know, and don't you know, even I've seen people, they put on these face masks and they dress up in black so they can't be recognized.
2: Yeah.
1: But I bet they can be recognized. So be careful if you're dressing up in all black and putting a mask and wearing gloves.
2: Well, does
1: I'm sure they can figure out who you are.
2: I don't know if facial recognition technology works when somebody's, you know, concealing their face. Maybe they got a way around that too.
1: Well, I was watching this one broadcast the other day, and some guy actually came out with these new glasses that you can put on that keeps facial recognition from seeing you with wearing these sunglasses. He was talking about, like, you go into Walmart.
2: Yeah.
1: Walmart.
2: They got it too.
1: Yeah. Well he was showing on his, you know, his YouTuber. I can't think of what it was. But if you go to YouTube on their policy online, it tells you everything that they're using the cameras for. And you have zero privacy.
2: Yeah.
1: By the time you pull into the parking lot, they already know who you are. They know your background. They know what you're driving. When you get in the store, they see what you're wearing. They do the facial recognition.
2: Yeah.
1: They look at what you're wearing, so they know that how you walk and
2: right.
1: everything. Insane.
2: Oh. Yeah, and Walmart is doing that.
1: Yeah, Walmart.
2: There's, as of mid-2026, which is this year, over 100,000 AI-powered cameras across 5,000 communities.
1: Oh, wow.
2: Scanning more than 20 billion license. That's another thing, these license plate scanners, because they will get a number wrong or something and then come and arrest you or give you a ticket.
1: Yeah. Yeah, they're just an infringement of our rights. So.
2: Yeah, what rights?
1: Yeah, what rights? We have no rights.
2: They've all been taken.
1: Yeah.
2: Systematically, it went to overdrive after 9/11.
1: Yeah.
2: But.
1: Well, at some point, I hope that enough citizens will stand up and rebel. You know, it's your civic duty to protest.
2: Yeah.
1: In the best possible way.
2: Well, they're making that hard to do also.
1: Yeah. Well, you got to keep doing it.
2: Yeah.
1: You know, there's only about maybe 1,000 people out there that control the damn world. You know, they're part of it. You know, but there's 8.3 billion people out
2: on
1: there
2: the planet
1: that can do something about it. If 8.3 billion people actually stood up and said, I ain't going to take this anymore, shove it.
2: Well, they're trying to cull that number down in different ways.
1: Oh, yeah.
2: Depopulation movement.
1: Yeah. Like Kill Gates, he's a real big proponent of depopulation.
2: Yeah, and he's another guy that was in the White House last year.
1: I'm watching that, and I'm like, what the flock is going on there. You can see Melania; she's sitting over there next to Trump, and she's kind of like, she's not a happy camper. I can tell she's like going, man, I got to sit through this.
2: Well, you know, there's rumors out there that they haven't slept in the same bedroom for years. And then there's the Epstein situation.
1: Yeah. It was before Donald, there was Jeffrey.
2: And then there's rumors that he met her through Epstein.
1: Yeah.
2: And she released some little video earlier this year?
1: From the White House where she was, I saw that.
2: Kind of hinting around. Basically, she was saying, I didn't know the guy. I didn't meet Donald Trump through him. So why she got to come out and say that? I mean, because of something that's actually there.
1: She's saying it because it's something that did happen. So she wants to deny it in advance of, you know, the truth. But we all know, you know, her girlfriend said that and some other guy did. So it's like. But people are, you know, they're just tired. You know, there's like, it's that learned helplessness. You know, we know that it's all BS, but, you know, people, what can you do about it? You know, they just move on to the next distraction.
2: Right. And that's the Epstein situation. I call it the Epstein Chronicles. There's another example. They're just one right after the other of how they've, you know, gaslighting us, lying to us, killing us, abusing us, sexually abusing young women and children, and just get away with it. It's just, you know, they said yesterday, or maybe it was Friday, we've just arrested, they announced this, the federal DOJ, we just arrested 7 people for vandalizing the little pool in D.C.
1: Yeah. Who cares about the pool? Let's go after the pedophiles.
2: Yeah, that's what I said. And they're not. And then last year, a judge, is her name Jeanine Pirro?
1: Yeah.
2: Who is an idiot.
1: Yeah.
2: Called a press conference and said, we just arrested this terrorist for throwing a sandwich at a soldier in D.C.
1: Yeah, yeah.
2: Throwing a sandwich.
1: All distractions, you know. I used to like her, you know. I thought she was pretty groovy. And maybe you get up there and, you know, it's like, you know, the devil's in the details, right? The devil is in the details. You get in there behind closed doors and you have a secret meeting with somebody, something.
2: They lay it out for you, don't they?
1: They do. Because people, they get in there and they change. Like, you know, when Bongino...
2: He did a 180.
1: He did a 180. It was like, are you kidding me?
2: They scared the bejesus out of him. It's what it sounds like to me.
1: Yeah, and Ben Cash Patel too.
2: Yeah, he's a party boy.
1: I don't care if he's a party boy, but a lot of things I used to watch him talk about before he got into office.
2: Oh, same thing.
1: Yeah, same thing. That's what I mean. Yeah.
2: Maybe that was all planned.
1: Maybe they bring in these people who are very outspoken, and once they get in there, they got these NDAs they got to sign. Then the NDAs probably come with a, you know, stamp of blood on it or something like that. So, you know, it's like, you know, if you love your family, you're gonna toe the line.
2: They're devious. Obviously they bring in people that appealed to a lot of people in their podcast or whatever. And they go, well, we bring these people in, we will get them on board, and that'll give us some credibility.
1: Yeah.
2: And they did that with Tulsi Gabbard.
1: They did that with Tulsi, and they did that with Joe Kent.
2: Tulsi Gabbard, I mean, she was a Democrat. She was I don't know if she still is, pro-Israel. But she, I think, legitimately had enough, and that's why they got rid of her.
1: Yeah,
2: and she's been coming out with things since then about.
1: Yeah, she you know pulls some stuff out of there, but you know there's only so far that they can go and so much they can talk about before it's like I can't go any further because
2: I signed an NDA, and then I don't want to die.
1: Yeah, that's it. Yeah, who wants to? Yeah.
2: Marjorie Taylor Greene.
1: Yeah,
2: had her kids threatened.
1: Yeah,
2: their lives threatened.
1: Yeah,
2: and she texted Trump. And he texted her back, and he said, "That's your own fault."
1: Yep.
2: it's your own fault. For, yeah. So the government in general, and it has been like this for a long time, is they're not your friend. And they don't have your best interest at heart at all. And these, you were telling me about these cameras. The police are using them too.
1: They are.
2: Yeah.
1: For their own personal gain. And that's the problem. They say that they do not have access to them. But, you know, now we find out, you know, that the police, they're using it to track ex-lovers and ex-boyfriends and girlfriends. And, you know, and it's like, and then they got people from the outside who've hacked into the systems too. And they have access to all this personal information of anybody.
2: You know what? That was a quick hour.
1: Has been
2: no breaks.
1: Good.
2: It's public radio. We'll be right back.
1: Rock and roll.

0: News this hour from Town Hall. I'm Keith Peters in Washington. As the nation celebrates its 250th birthday this weekend, the legislative branch has momentarily called it quits.
1: The House leadership on Tuesday abruptly canceled votes and sent lawmakers home early for the holiday recess. Speaker Mike Johnson's majority once again ground to a standstill by a Republican split over their own party's agenda. In this case, it's a standoff blocking the annual defense bill as the holdout Republicans pushed to include President Donald Trump's own priority, the Save America Act, a strict voter ID bill. Speaker Johnson spent 4 hours last week at the White House and spent another 2 hours with the president this week on a path forward. Bernie Bennett in Washington.
0: The punishing heat wave that has affected the Midwest and Great Lakes has moved east. Temperatures have moved into the upper 90s and 100s, with heat indices predicted to reach 110 to 115. In Marietta, Georgia, the CEO of Must Ministries, Ike Reigard, says their cooling center in Cobb County, Georgia, opens during the day when the temperature goes above 90 degrees.
2: Well, we know that over the next few days, that heat index may go anywhere from 105 to 108 degrees. It becomes life-threatening. So to me, this is a rescue station.
0: The heat is expected to last through the weekend. President Trump trying out his new Air Force One, a gift from the government of Qatar. He says Qatar spared no expense with the plane they presented to the U.S. to serve as Air Force One.
3: Nope, there's never been a plane like it. Frankly, we couldn't build a plane like this because we wouldn't be willing to.

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2: 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I'm Dr. Catherine Albrecht, encouraging you to make the switch from spy mail to start mail.
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4: 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I'm Vanessa Summers. It's sunny and 95 degrees here in Needles, with a high near 100 this afternoon. Tomorrow stays sunny, climbing to around 103. Over in Bullhead, it's 93 and sunny, heading to a high near 99. Oatman is 86 and sunny, with a high near 90. The Tri-State's talk leader has news and weather at the top of every hour. From the KTOX Route 66 Broadband Weather Center, I'm Vanessa Summers.

0: 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It's Wednesday, July 1st, 2026. This is the big week. This is it. And we have one of our regulars on the line, Jennifer Esposito. Hey, Jennifer.
1: Happy Wednesday, America.
0: You know who's sitting next to me?
1: No, I don't, because I'm not watching you on the Rumble.
0: You should. You need to go on the Rumble and at least follow the show. That gives me one more follower. Follow me.
1: I do follow the show.
0: Oh, you do? Okay.
1: I subscribe.
0: Oh, to on Rumble?
1: Yeah.
0: Okay, cool. Cool. Well, it's Don Spencer. Don's here today.
1: Oh, hey, hey.
2: Hey, what's up, Jennifer?
1: Oh, just same old, same old. Working on the next issue. Seems like I get one done and I'm already, you know. I think there's a rock song, like one done and I'm on to the next one or something. I don't know.
2: Yeah. I just sent you my next article. You may want to look at that to decide if you want to print that one or not. I got a backup if you don't.
1: I'm sure it will be fine. Everything you send is wonderful. I really appreciate it. I'm sure the readers really appreciate it. And there's nothing more important in a world where everyone is being bombarded with messaging and propaganda and, you know, signals that they don't know how to sort through for you know, your great advice on breaking through and breaking free of the trance.
2: Right.
0: Yeah, that's what we were talking about.
1: I can go back and re-listen to it on Rumble. So.
0: Yeah, yeah. Yeah, absolutely. And anybody else can do that, too. You can go view the show, any of my shows. Like, I've been on Rumble like 7 years, I think. Maybe time flies. But, yeah, so you can go back and listen. And Mojave Free Press, that's Jennifer, on Blogspot, right? Blogspot.
1: Yeah, MojaveFreePress.blogspot.com and Mojave Free Press on Facebook for most of the local stuff. And if you're more interested in state and national and international news, got to follow Mojave Free Press on X because I'm on there every day sharing information as fast as I see it.
0: Thank you very much. Someone says there's an... It sounds like it's an echo or we're broadcasting out of a tunnel.
1: It could be my phone.
0: No, on Rumble is what they're telling us.
1: Oh, okay.
0: Sometimes we have technical issues. I don't know. Is it still doing that? If somebody on Rumble wants to tell us. But we've got Desert Radio Man, Tarek 678123, Mickey Flynn, Hero Dante 88, and Bill from Buffalo are on the chat line right now. So if you've never been on Rumble, you should get on Rumble. We were talking about the at the end of the hour, the flock cameras. Which are becoming kind of a menace. I don't know if you've done a piece on that.
1: I've been working on a piece on that. I did one on these weird, like, I can't remember what they're called, but people thought they were flock cameras being put up in Golden Valley. And what they were is they were basically oncoming traffic alerts so that newer cars, if you were going to pull out onto the busier main street from a side street, it would send you an alert, hey, there's a car coming, don't do that. Fortunately, my 2025 car that my husband bought doesn't have that software in it, doesn't spy on us or, you know, try and self-drive or whatever. It does show us a little picture of a coffee cup. If you're on rural roads and you're not going straight enough for the computer, it'll be, hey, maybe you should pull over and have a cup of coffee. And I'm like, listen up, car, unless you're going to make me a cup of coffee, don't show me a picture of one. But the only flock cameras in the Kingman area are on Jagerson Avenue up by Mojave College, and there's a school up there. And so I know where the flock cameras are at, but this is becoming a very big hot button issue. If you're someone with an X account, you want to make sure that you follow an account called Jen's 2 Cents. That is like her main focus is flock cameras in Arizona, what city councils have been doing. There was 2 bills before the legislature this session. Nobody had the guts to get them out of committee, but they were there. One was for flock and one was against flock. So this is something where we have to stay very, very vigilant. And I know that there is a movement for the 4th of July to go take down your local flock camera, and I'm not.
0: Well, we were talking about that too.
1: Material, but you know,
0: and Don was saying, don't go and chop down the pole.
2: No, don't. No. Don't use a sawzall on them, and don't use green lasers on them either.
1: Okay,
0: that's just going to get you more trouble than you want.
1: Right. And don't make sure you walk up from an opposite direction so that the camera doesn't catch your vehicle or your whatever, or, you know, just don't do that. Don't do any of that, and everything, I'm sure, will be fine. But there is a couple of websites that will show you wherever you're at in the United States, something like deflock.something, I don't know.
2: Deflock.org.
0: Is it deflock.org?
1: Yeah, deflock.org.
2: Yeah.
1: And you can find them, so just avoid those locations as a safe bet. But it's basically setting up a grid for the surveillance state.
2: Yep.
1: And if I can find something that I posted earlier, let me see if I can find it. Though I would like to, I bookmarked it basically so that I could read it, because it had to do with how to defeat them legally. Which I'm all about following the law. Let's all, you know, not find ourselves, you know, in the hooskow for the holiday, if it can be avoided. But yeah, this is hitting everybody's radar, and I really appreciate you guys talking about it.
2: 1, 2, 3, 4, 5 flock cameras are showing here on deflock.org in Kingman.
0: 5?
1: Yes.
2: Yeah.
1: Yeah, that would be correct.
2: And you know where else they have them? Out
1: where?
2: Out towards Meadview,
0: where you live.
2: It's like what the hell is that one doing out there? There's 2 of them out there. One out there on the corner of Stockton and Pierce Ferry, and the other one's out there on Diamond Bar, where you turn off to go to the Grand Canyon.
1: Wow.
2: Yeah, that's what I say. It's like, what?
0: So speaking of Grand Canyon, this past weekend. The Grand Canyon area and Flagstaff, they turned off the power to 8,000. Did you see that, Don?
2: Yeah.
0: I mean, they said it was because of forest fires or fires that, I mean, does that make sense?
1: Well, you know,
2: depends.
1: It's brilliant to turn
2: off. I know you're asking.
0: Yeah.
1: Brilliant to turn off the power so that people in the heat are now running gasoline generators that could spark or other things, you know, but I don't know if that's normal, but it's definitely concerning, especially, I mean, thank goodness we're not hotter than normal this particular week.
0: Well, all the heat went east, evidently.
2: Good.
0: They're having problems over there with triple digits, and they've got the humidity too. So yeah, I mean, it's a very, very nice, cool 100 degrees right now.
2: Look at Las Vegas with all their flock cameras.
0: Oh, Don's showing me a map of Las Vegas flock cameras, and you would think for sure they would have them, right? I mean,
1: oh yeah.
2: Shit, place is littered with them.
0: They've got,
1: you can't move in Vegas without a camera. It's always been that way. Well, a long time.
0: So
2: there's United States of Surveillance.
0: Yeah, exactly.
1: That.
0: And what is the yellow? Does the yellow mean it's more dense?
2: Yeah, that's just, it's like it's so, there's so many of them, they can't like just put them in there. Yeah, if I zoom in there.
0: They're concentrating on the East Coast, it looks like, more than anything else. Look at that. Just unbelievable, all these cameras that they have pointed at us. And as far as the rolling blackouts, I think this is like a dry run to get us used to not having power. Maybe that's what that is.
2: No, I'm sure.
0: And in North Carolina, they told people, we're recommending you keep that you keep your thermostat on 79 or above.
1: It's like, well, I can run the swamp cooler just fine on that 3600 peck hall solar generator. So, you know, I'm not too worried when I'm out on the property. And then, of course, you know, we insulate all the windows with that silver bubble stuff at the house, hang tarps across the porch to keep the afternoon sun off of the house. I mean, we do all kinds of crazy stuff to keep the bills down. But I found the flock thing I wanted to read to you.
0: All right.
1: So this was posted on X by Jason Bassler, B-A-S-S-L-E-R, Jason Bassler 1, at Jason Bassler 1. It says, Flock has a hidden weakness many don't know, public records requests. Activists have successfully forced at least 8 cities to shut down Flock programs, either by exposing unauthorized data access or showing the footage was publicly accessible. One of the most effective ways to take down Flock cameras, FOIA, public records requests. Here's a template to fill one in your city, file one in your city. It says, to the custodian of records, pursuant to the, put your state in there, Public Records Act, your state's Public Records Act code, you know, all that stuff. I request access to and copies of the following public records related to whatever your police department is. Surveillance camera network reportedly consisting of more than XYZ cameras deployed throughout the city. Please provide records covering the period of January 1st, 2020 through the present, unless otherwise specified. And it says policies and legal authority, all policies, procedures, memoranda, directives, or legal analysis governing the deployment and operation of surveillance cameras within any legal justification for program under federal or state constitutional law, policies governing Fourth Amendment considerations or privacy protections, any city council ordinances or resolutions authorizing the camera network. Under contracts and vendors, it says you want to ask for all contracts, agreements, memoranda of understanding, purchase orders or amendments with vendors or service providers related to surveillance cameras, automated license plate readers, real-time crime centers, video analytics, facial recognition, or artificial intelligence, data storage or cloud storage services used for camera footage. Please include vendor proposals, RFP responses, and bid documents. And then under camera locations, it says you want records identifying the number and location of cameras deployed, maps, GIS data sets, or inventories of surveillance devices, any classification of cameras as public-private partnership or third-party integrated cameras. If precise coordinates are withheld, provide generalized location records or district-level inventories. It says data retention and access. All records describing video retention schedules, policies for deletion or archiving of footage. Which agencies or departments have access to the camera network? Any data sharing agreements with other agencies, including but not limited to your state highway patrol, federal agencies, FBI, DHS, ICE, et cetera, regional task forces, private camera integration programs. You want all records related to programs that integrate privately owned cameras into the police network, including agreements with homeowners, businesses, or HOAs, terms of participation, data access rights granted to the police department, surveillance technology capabilities, records describing whether the system includes or supports facial recognition, license plate recognition, behavioral analytics.
0: Yeah, that's the one. Yeah. Don was just showing me something really interesting on X about all this.
2: And the same thing what you're reading from.
0: Same thing what you're reading, basically.
1: Found it? Okay, yeah, good, yeah.
0: And
1: yeah, call detection, real-time monitoring centers. I mean, it goes on and on. It gives you the list of everything you want to ask for. And that's what this woman with Jen's New Two Cents did, is she basically filed a Arizona public records request for her own data and was absolutely shocked at what she found. And, you know, how long they were retaining it and what they knew about her and her movements and her things. And there's been, you know, major stories breaking across the United States that aren't making corporate news, but, you know, where police officers have been fired for using these types of cameras to keep track of their wife or their ex-wife or their girlfriend.
0: Oh, that's what we were talking about. The cops are using them for their own private use.
1: Yep. And the feds have access to this in a lot of places. And so they can just, you know, with things that, like geofencing and stuff. They can just basically say we want everything within the location of this crime, and maybe you drive through the intersection at the wrong time and are on the camera, and the guy that did the crime took the back alley and didn't get photographed. But, you know, there's been incidences where someone in one state was went to jail for something that happened in another state where they were misidentified, and they weren't even in the state at the time and had to give. I mean, it's madness.
2: Yeah, well, I can see why people are going out there and breaking the law and using, you know, sawzalls and green laser lights, you know, because this is ridiculous to have to go through all that just to have your own privacy. It's crazy.
1: Yeah. So, you know, I'm just saying you can file a public records request and be a law-abiding citizen.
2: Yep.
1: Or just go.
2: Wasn't there a movie called Law Abiding Citizen? Oh, did you talk about Law Abiding Citizen? Did you see that new one, Citizen Vigilante?
1: No, I don't think I've seen that one. Is that with the flock cameras?
2: Watch it.
1: Okay.
2: It's on X for free. You can also, you know, you can get it on Prime, Amazon Prime. I think it's like $7 to rent. But Elon Musk put it out on X for free. It is worth watching.
1: And he was going around. They caught him for taking him down, but he's kind of being held as a hero.
0: Hey, so we had a camera. I know what happened. It followed you when you left the room. Because this one does that sometimes.
2: Good thing my zipper's still up then.
0: Yeah, but we got it corrected there. So, but I think what you were looking at said 7 communities managed to get these cameras taken down.
2: On the X?
0: Yeah, I think that's what it said. So, Jennifer, you need to go to Board of Supervisors meeting and start raising hell about this.
1: Yeah, I'm going to have a little talk with some supervisors, I think, because this is, you know.
0: Doesn't it violate the Fourth Amendment? Does it violate the Fourth Amendment?
2: Yep.
1: Yeah, I think so, absolutely.
2: Yeah, I did. I made a video on it. I've got on my Facebook page on flock cameras.
1: Yeah.
2: It's actually kind of a fun one.
0: Yeah, so that's just one, well, it's a big thing that it's being pushed on us now along with the data centers, which is also something that I'd say most people don't approve of those. If you did a poll, don't you think probably 70% or 80% don't want them in their communities?
2: No. Anybody who's the people who say, oh, well, they're okay, they're saying, well, you know, they pick up criminals and, you know, predators and whatever. So, you know, if that's all it was for, I'd say go for it. But it's not. You look at these things all across the country as part of mass surveillance. That's why we're putting these data centers everywhere. You can't even go into Walmart. You can't go anywhere without some camera watching you. And the argument is, well, you know, you've got a phone, they're already tracking you, whatever. They listen to you on your phone. That, you know,
0: it's I've heard good. That you should leave your phone in the car when you go into places like Walmart.
2: You should leave your phone at home.
0: Or get one of those
2: Faraday bag. I got a Faraday bag where I carry my phone.
0: That's right there.
1: Yeah, I have one too. And I have a completely de-Googled phone from a website called Murena.com, Murena. I have their lowest price phone. It's called a TerraCube. Works great, but it's...
2: What is that again, Jennifer?
1: It's called a TerraCube, TerraCube. CUBE, TerraCube, all one word, and the website is Murena.com, Murena. And the phone has been stripped of all that Google stuff. It's all open source. It has a built-in VPN. You can hide your IP address if you want that. If you put all the security features on, because it's bouncing all over the place, it takes a while to load your websites. Everything's a little slower, but you can choose how much privacy, but it shows you how many trackers it blocks. You can do all your stuff, see how much it's stopping. And I noticed that when I use this phone, just for example, if I'm, you know, doing research for a newspaper article and I'm doing an off-the-grid thing on beehives, I'm not suddenly inundated with Amazon ads trying to sell me ready to to use beehives, you know, which happens to a lot of people. You talk about something with a friend, or you'll be looking up something on your phone. Next thing you know, you're being targeted for ads. But it's much more devious than that.
2: Huh, they come out of Europe, huh?
1: Yeah, it doesn't take very long to get one. You know, I mean, like maybe a week or, you know, two at the most, 10 days. I don't remember. But I like it. And I found that it's worked good for me. And I feel safer on that phone. So I use my TerraCube. It's the one that has all of my, like, my Facebook and my email and everything already loaded, logged in, so I don't have to mess with it. My non-TerraCube phone is my business one, and I'm afraid to touch that thing.
0: Well, what search engine do you use on it, since you're not on Google?
1: Well, it has its own web browser that I don't know if that's just open source proprietary stuff. It's not running, you know, like the Google browser or the Firefox browser or anything. It just has a button I press and I go to the internet. It does have its own app store. So if I was like, I have Mint Mobile for my phone service. I pay, you know, it's a prepaid thing where you can pay 6 months or a year ahead, 3 months a year, and it's really cheap if you do that. But like, I did download the Mint Mobile app from the TerraCube or from the Marina store that's loaded on the phone or whatever it is, without having to go to Google Apps or something. I don't know. So you can put stuff on your phone, but I have no apps on my phone other than my Mint Mobile thing. And then after once I logged in my new phone number and EIN number and stuff.
0: See, your phone, which phone are you using? Because it's breaking up. Which one are you using?
1: Oh, it's probably where I'm at in the toy hauler.
2: Yeah, I sent it over to my AI to ask about it.
0: What did it say? Still compiling.
2: Bottom line, if your priority is to get away from Google, Apple data harvesting, keep my data in the EU under GDPR, no technical setup required. Marina delivers that reasonably well. If your threat model is closer to resist targeted state-level surveillance of forensic devices compromised, Graphene OS on a Pixel is the more rigorously hardened choice in Marina's own graphic. Critics argue it falls short there. Want me to pull up a head-to-head graph? Yeah, pull up.
1: I mean, I'm not trying to, you know, be an international spy or anything. I'm just trying to keep the majority of data collection and whatnot.
2: Yeah, for sure. Yeah.
1: So it's, you know, I think the phone runs like $350, which is not bad for the TerraCube. But they offer a couple of different models you can go with. And
2: well, who do you run that through?
0: What's your carrier?
2: Yeah.
1: Yeah, you just put a regular old SIM card in it, or this one's newer. I was able to do an eSIM with my Mint Mobile, the woman online.
0: Oh, Mint Mobile, okay.
1: Through my email. But it works, and Mint Mobile got bought out by T-Mobile, again, something. But, you know, I wish I had no choice over, but it's still under Mint. Most of the service things, you know, you just put your SIM card in, and the phone works as if you're putting it in any other Android cell phone.
0: So Mint Mobile was owned by Ryan Reynolds, the actor.
1: Right,
2: oh,
1: yeah.
2: Really?
0: Yeah. And he owned that, and I guess he got bought out. He built the business up, sold it for a profit.
1: Yep.
0: The American way.
1: He sold it like a good capitalist and made money off of it, but he doesn't seem to support those ideologies.
2: It says Marina is a legitimate and meaningful upgrade. Just don't market it to yourself as unhackable.
1: Yeah, no, I don't think there's very few things that are like unhackable. I mean, unless you're a little spooky at this point.
2: Well, we're not going to get away from it all.
0: They can hack into the voting machines. So
2: yeah,
1: of course.
0: So
1: yeah, so
0: they can hack.
1: But I have one of those Faraday bag things, and I can, you know, and I tested it. I've actually put one phone in the bag and tried to call it, and it doesn't ring. It doesn't find a signal. So that is a viable option if you don't want to be tracked everywhere you go. But that's part of the problem. These newer versions of the cameras, the guy that owns the company, he looks really young, and he's like cackling like a psycho hyena. But yeah, most cities and towns don't even know which model they're buying. You know, like, but they can read a lot more than just license plates, and the technology is evolving very, very quickly, and I think that everybody needs to get on board with being proactive in their community, talking to their city council, their county board, saying, I don't care if it's grant funded, please don't bring these in. I remember when they first brought them in to the quartzite area right after I moved several years ago. And I was like, oh, that's a bad thing. But I wasn't there to fight that fight with them. So, you know, I can't do anything much about it now. But we really need to watch our state legislatures and make sure that our state representatives are protecting us from this warrantless privacy invasion. And we need to just get the flock out.
0: I don't think anybody's protecting us.
1: No.
0: It's my opinion.
2: Israel hell is.
0: Israel has got our back.
2: They got our back. They're our partners in the military.
0: And they'll shoot you in the back. Yeah, did you see that?
2: Yeah, that's pretty infuriating.
0: That came from Congressman Tom Cotton from Arkansas. Mm. And he's a mega. Yeah. My mega. Yeah. He's mega. And what it says is that the states can't back out of this. I mean, you can't. Huh? We have to cooperate with all our intel with Israel, and there's nothing anybody can do about it. This for forever.
2: Yeah, the synagogue of Satan is alive and well out there and has taken over America.
0: Look at that this little country controls the executive branch and the legislative branch and the judicial branch of our government.
2: Yeah.
0: I mean, you've got AIPAC, that Zionist lobbying firm that all these people take money from them.
2: Well, somewhere, somehow, you got to build the beast system, and here we go. Hang on.
0: So this could be the case when Trump claims to be trying to find a way out of this war, which he started in the first place at the behest of Israel. One guy said, well, even if the Epstein files aren't prominent in this, he'll just pull all, he'll go to all these Congress people and have them turn on Trump.
2: Mm-hmm.
0: And then there goes the midterms, which doesn't even matter at this point. But I don't, what do you think? I mean, is he going to drag this out through the midterms and then just start bombing the hell out of people and hoping they win the midterms? I don't know.
1: I think he missed the only off ramp he had by not reining in funding to Israel and putting Bibi on a very, very, very short leash and a choke chain. We had an agreement, for peace, and Israel not only did they keep bombing Lebanon and Palestine, but then they're like, hey, let's just go invade Syria for the weekend and have some fun too.
0: What? Oh, yeah. I mean, there's supposedly peace talks, but Qatar says no direct U.S.-Iran negotiations. Oman proposes Strait of Hormuz plan that involves collecting fees. And people don't know, but Oman is just as, they own just as much of that strait as Iran does.
2: Oman's a trip. That's the first. That's like the first place I ever went in the Middle East was Oman.
0: Oh.
2: Yeah.
0: What'd you think?
2: It was pretty trippy, man. It was like going back. It felt like I'm back in Old Testament times.
0: Oh.
2: I mean, they got guys walking through town, with camels and their concubines and still have their kaffir and their big rounded knife. And, it was neat, It was very unusual. The most unusual experience I've ever had. The first day I was there, the guy that brought me over there got thrown in jail he's a big shot, businessman that was, creating desalination plants, and the government wanted money from him. And so the way to do that, you arrest them and you toss them in prison till they get what they want.
0: So they don't have many rights either, right? Is that what you're saying, the people over there?
2: Well, I'll tell you a quick story. It was pretty trippy. Every night I would go up into this bar where I was at, and I was playing eight ball, or no, what's it, nine ball? What's that called?
0: Well, billiards? There's two different games. Yeah, billiards, a pool. Yeah.
2: Yeah, but it was one of those games. But this guy, I met him every night. He's a Muslim guy, and he was really very super intelligent. And he, you know, I mean, we met every night drinking beer, you know, playing pool. And he was telling me the whole history of the Middle East and telling me about the whole 12 tribes of Israel and how they originated. And he spoke like multiple languages. The guy was educated, you know?
0: Yeah.
2: And he always told me, he goes, you should become a Muslim like Cat Stevens, you know?
0: Oh, but, yeah.
2: But, okay. but he was really nice. But he was good, you know, downstairs, you know, they had this, you know, the belly dancers. But I went up to this, you know, I walked up one night to this one, maybe a mile away. I've taken a walk, stroll one night, went up to this one little club. And in that culture, women cannot dance with men. So the men would get out there and dance with each other.
0: That sounds a little, you know what?
2: Because you're a whore, basically, if you do that. And so you're not good. So it was very weird. So I'm sitting there, you know, by myself because I'm an American dude doing it. And these guys started, you know, sending me over drinks, you know. And the Muslim guys are sending me over
0: drinks.
2: They're
0: hitting on you.
2: No, they were just, you know, then they're just talking to me. They're just out kind of curiosity. And then, you know, it was getting late and I was walking back and... And they go, oh, we'll give you a ride. I go, that's okay, man. I'll just walk. They go, no, we'll give you a ride. I'm going, oh, shit, I can't say no. Because there's like five of them.
0: You were thinking you were going
2: to. There's three, four of them. So two guys get in the front seat, and I get in the back seat, and then they put me in the middle, and there's two guys on my side. And I'm just going, this can't. This is just weird,
0: it's
2: man.
0: Not good.
2: Not good. And so they start driving down, and they're telling me all about Oman and stuff like this. And they go, and this one guy pulls out this giant. Like this, like a big paper. It looked like an 8.5 by 11 size sheet of paper.
0: Yeah.
2: And he puts a bunch of weed in their hash, you know, with tobacco. And they're going, do you want to smoke this? I go, no, I'm an American. If I get caught, man, I'm going to go to jail. I don't want to get in trouble over here. And the guy in the front seat turns around. He goes, that's okay. I'm Royal Omani Police.
0: Oh.
2: And I'm going, this can't be good. And
0: you
2: so.
0: You smoke it?
2: I couldn't help but not because they lit the sucker up and they had the windows up, but I got so flocked up, man. I mean, we're like driving down the road and it felt like the car was like about 10 feet above the road, you know?
0: So
2: it
0: was a giant blunt.
2: It was so big, man, and I got so wasted.
0: So you're saying that when you were in that bar and you didn't know
2: nobody
0: what was going on and you wanted to dance and if you had gone up to a woman that... And first of all, she wouldn't dance with you, right? Because she'd probably get.
2: I didn't want. I was just there, just having a few drinks, just kind of like chilling, you know, and just watching the stuff. And they were telling me everything that was going on, and I was going like, "Why are men dancing with men? How come the women won't dance?" And they were telling me about the culture that you can't do that in this country. The women cannot dance, you know, out there, or they're considered whores.
0: You ever been to Afghanistan?
2: Have not been to Afghanistan.
0: Because I've heard that part of their culture is men, I'll just say it this way, taking advantage of boys.
2: That's part of the culture.
0: Yeah.
2: Big time, without a doubt.
0: And they said, no, not gay. That's not gay. That's,
2: yeah, they don't consider it gay. That's part of their culture. That's why they like, not all of them.
0: It's gay?
2: Goats.
1: Well,
0: it and it's pedophilia.
1: That not all Middle Eastern countries that are Muslim are all the same. Just like,
2: no,
1: you know,
2: they're
1: different.
2: Different
1: branches. There's Sunni, there's Shia, there's another one. I can't remember what it's called. It's a very small minority. But you can't paint everyone with the same brush in the same way that you can't say all American Christians are a certain way. Which ones? The Catholics, the Mormons, the people down south handling snakes?
2: Yep.
1: You know, come on.
0: Yeah.
2: Well, it's like when I went over to Dubai, because I went over to Dubai for a week, ended up staying there for a month, and it's a completely different culture than what Oman was. You know, like Dubai is probably one of the most incredibly cosmopolitan cities in the entire world. I mean, you got people with gobs of money there, you know, coming over there and doing stuff. And, you know, I went to a lot of nightclubs, you know, doing what I do. You know, I got treated very good. I met the Sheikh of Dubai. He came to my show and he invited me up to a private party with him. And
0: any girls there?
2: Yeah, there was.
0: Okay. So behind closed doors.
2: I don't really want to talk about the things that we did, but
0: okay.
2: For a lot of obvious reasons, but it was a very interesting experience, you know, to be on that level. And No, very generous. You know, I mean, I'm doing my show. This guy walks in with a bunch of, you know, security and women and stuff. And I look at my house. I go, what's going on? He goes, shh. I walk over to him. He goes, that's the Sheik, man.
0: And he had his harem with him?
2: Yeah, and it was pretty trippy. So I go back doing my show, and then he sends somebody down to my show, and the guy comes up to me, and I'm trying to do my entertainment. The guy comes to me, shakes my hand, and he gives me this wad of cash. He goes, this is a gift from your Highness.
0: Was it like their cash or our cash?
2: Nah, man, this is greenbacks, man. This is a wad of cash, man. Then later, then he came down and talked to me, and he actually gave me the watch off his arm, a Rolex. He goes, wow. This is a gift for you. Very, very generous. And then he invited me up to his private suite. So
0: he had a little money, probably.
2: They got all sorts of stuff. But, you know, I got gobs of stories, you know, being over there, you know, in different scenarios with different people for different reasons that I can't go into for, you know, various reasons. Right. But it was, you know, but the people are very, very nice. You know, but you're going to get subgroups like here in America. People are nice, but then you got the Okies, the rednecks, and you got some people that are just, you know, just bad actors, right?
0: Yeah,
1: exactly, exactly. But the only Muslims that I really, you know, had contact with, I mean, on a regular basis, where I talked to them and, you know, we were friendly and everything, were down in Quartzsite, Arizona, where they have the big gem and mineral show.
2: Yeah.
1: So they had gem and mineral dealers, you know, from all over the world, Morocco, Afghanistan, whatever. Nicest people you ever want to meet. I mean, I've never had a problem with any particular person of any particular faith. It's, you know, you're always going to have extremists on the extremes of any belief system. But, you know, just because you criticize a country's government doesn't mean you have animosity towards the people.
0: Oh, I go through that every day.
1: The world, yeah, that hate us. Oh, my gosh. But look at the three of us sitting here having this public conversation on the airwaves. We're just normal people, just like normal people in these other countries on the other side of the planet. They all just want, you know, clean drinking water, warm, dry place to sleep, food they can afford,
2: yep,
1: you know, a nice life they can raise their children. The average person around the world has more in common with each other, and yet our governments create chaos and division constantly that endangers our welfare and security.
0: Well, that's what we were just talking about. We don't have any room to talk when it comes to that. But did you notice, Don, okay, a lot of people will go, well, they're all these countries over there, the Muslim countries, are strictly go by Sharia law just down the line. Do you know if that's the case?
2: You know, they, at the core, you know, they've got values. But, you know, the strict Sharia law, and that's going to go from, you know, like in Oman, you know, there's some aspects of it that are very strict and other aspects that were not strict. In Dubai, you know, it's strict, but there's a lot of, because it's cosmopolitan, you got a lot of Western influence in other countries. You know, the rules are a little bit more liberal there. You can go to the bars and you can drink. However, if you are outside of a bar and you're drinking, you're going to get in big trouble. So they still have these things where, you know, you cross the line and there you...
0: It's just part of their culture or laws.
2: Like, we have our things here, too. You know, you go too far, you know, you're going to, you know, somebody's going to get you. That's so, just the way it is.
1: Well, you know, there's a great YouTube channel called Let's Talk Religion, the Swedish guy, and he's kind of an expert on Islam. And everybody who's interested in what Sharia law actually is, or what Sharia is, it should go and watch his, like, it's about a 40-minute video or something on it. But he goes into detail, and he explains that Sharia is only moral laws for Muslims. It's not to be imposed on Christians or Jews because they have their own Sharia. You know, they say, the Muslims say, well, you know, the Jews have the Torah, they have the Ten Commandments, they have the Talmud, whatever. You know, the Christians have their own, you know, laws. This, at its core, applied in the way that community actually views it, it's for them. So when we talk about in America, like, oh, we must ban Sharia law. No, we must ban Sharia courts. Because in the United States, you come here, there should be only one court system where you're entitled to constitutional protections, you know, due process, jury, your peers, right to appeal, all that kind of stuff, you know. And And so I always try and get people, especially because I talk to a lot of people running for office, get the language right. We must ban Sharia courts. Because then if you say there shall not be no court but our court system, then you can stop the, you know, imposing of, quote, Sharia law even on other Muslims in America. It's like, you come here, you follow our laws. Otherwise, stay where you're at.
0: So another thing you hear, Don, and you've been there, that if you're a man, you've got a lot more freedom and rights than a woman does in that area. Is that true?
2: Quick story on that one. I will tell this story.
0: All right.
2: Because it doesn't really cross any lines. During that time, I was going through a really contested custody battle, right?
0: Yeah.
2: And the hosts that brought me over there, you know, were quite aware of my situation. And one night, one of my hosts go, there's a gentleman who would like to talk to you. I go, what do you mean? They go, we call him the lawyer. I go, okay, so what's he want to talk to me about? And they go, well, you know, we told him about your situation, and he might have he'd just like to talk to you. So I go, okay, whatever. So we went to this place. It was at a hookah bar.
0: Okay.
2: So he takes me to this hookah bar. I go back in this place, and he's sitting on this, you know, if you've ever been to a hookah bar in the country back there, you got these big couches over sitting around, you got the big thing. And
0: the big hookahs.
2: Yeah, and I love them. They're really good, you know. But I'm talking to this guy. He goes, I hear you having a problem. I go, well, I don't know if it's a problem. I'm saying I'm not happy about it. You know, in America, we have these, you know, going through custody. He goes, oh, over here, you would never have that problem. Because here, men, they're the ones who are in charge of the family. The women could not do that. And so he offered me a solution.
0: Uh-oh. What was the solution?
2: It's a solution I didn't take him up on, but his solution was, he goes, I tell you what you do, I can help you. I go, okay, well, what? He goes, you bring them over here.
0: Uh-oh.
2: I go, what do you mean, bring them over here? He goes, you bring them over here, and when they get to the airport, we'll take care of the rest, and you will have your son back.
0: Oh, man.
2: And I go,
1: well, there you go.
2: And I go, oh, yeah,
0: so interesting.
2: It was actually quite a dream of mine. It's like, wouldn't that be awesome? Yeah. Because the laws in America are really pretty messed up when it comes to custody battle and, you know, parental rights for a father. You really don't have many rights. And I thought,
1: well, man. I remember Sally Field in a movie years ago. And she had, in the movie, her character had married a Muslim man.
2: Yeah.
1: And then things went south. And he did that. He brought the family over to some Middle Eastern country.
2: Yeah.
1: And then the movie was about how to get away from him and get the kid back and all the stuff. So I imagine there was some truth to that, but that was a long time ago they made that movie. And when you described that, it made me immediately think of it.
0: Hey, yeah. we gotta take a quick break. So everybody stay where you're at. We'll be right back.
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0: All right, we're back. So, Don, can you still get in touch with one of these sheiks? Because have him go on Rumble. Maybe he wants to make a contribution to my show.
2: Well, no.
0: Wow. So would you go back?
2: Yeah, in a heartbeat. I had a blast. The funny thing when I was in Oman, when you go to any foreign country, it's like, and there's not a lot of English-speaking people. I mean, your brain just gets twisted, you know?
0: Yeah.
2: I mean, it's like everybody, they speak English. A lot of them speak English, but it's so broken. That you get a headache trying to listen, right? And so one night, my brain was so fried, I thought, oh, my gosh. So I jumped a cab. That's what they, you know, get a cab.
0: Yep.
2: And I went to the embassy. They were having some kind of party there. And so I went to the U.S. embassy. And they let me in there, and I went in there and just, they had a band playing, man. This lady, man, she was singing Janis Joplin, man.
0: Oh.
2: I mean, she was so good, man. I just sat there and go, man, this.
0: Was she singing it in Farsi, or was it?
2: No, she was singing it in English, man. The band, but she was a singer, and it was like, it felt so good just to be around English-speaking people. You know, that was what it was about. And I'm sitting there talking to this guy for about a half hour, just, you know, just up there just talking about all sorts of crazy stuff, you know, and he was asking me who I was and what I was doing. I was telling him, you know, in about 45 minutes, I go, so what do you do here? He goes, well, I'm the ambassador.
0: What does that title mean? What does that mean?
2: Huh?
0: What does that entail? I mean,
2: what's that entail? It's like he's the guy that the United States ambassador in Oman.
0: Oh.
2: Yeah, so that entails that he's in charge there.
0: Did you ever go to Israel?
1: I got two things real quick before we run out of time.
0: Go ahead.
1: Okay, well, I just wanted to let people know that if they are on X and they want to file that public records request about the flock cameras,
0: yeah,
1: you can actually ask Grok AI to help you fill it out by giving it your, you know, state and county information or where you live, and it will help you draft a template that already has all that stuff in and help you actually create exactly a custom fitted thing to give to your local government. The other thing I wanted to tell you is we've been talking a lot lately about the uniparty system, AIPAC, and all that.
0: Yeah.
1: And apparently today, which is the first, Tucker Carlson told the Columbia Journalism Review, which was published today, that he plans to help build a third party. He said, quote,
2: wow,
1: there's going to be a third party, and I'm going to do everything I can to bring that about. I'm going to help build a third party. There should be a good faith effort to figure out what benefits the country.
0: What is he? Has he got a name for it yet?
1: I don't think so. Let me see if I'll pull up the article. Openly,
0: because it's hard for a third party to get traction.
2: I hope he's got some good bodyguards.
0: Yeah, well, yeah. that's for sure. He's been threatened, too.
1: It's Columbia Journalism Review, which is cjr.org. And the article, it says the interview, quote, all I have is the power to talk and be heard. And it's an interview with Tucker Carlson. And, you know, he recently said he was done with the Republican Party because of all of this stuff. So, you know, I remember reporting last year that Elon Musk talked about starting an alternative party. And, boy, they got to him and shut him down, and it just disappeared. So maybe, you know, even though Tucker doesn't want to run himself, apparently he said today that he would like to work with people to make that happen.
0: Well, I wonder who he's got working with him. And he's going to get pushback from the establishment and the two-party system, because they don't like they don't like any competition. I mean, you know,
1: no.
0: A few people have tried to infiltrate, like Ross Perot and who's the other one? Ron Paul. And
1: Ron Paul was always a Republican. He was just a very libertarian-leaning Republican.
0: Yeah.
1: But he stayed in the same lane, whereas Justin Amash left the Republican, or I think he was a Republican or something, whatever he was, or libertarian or something. But anyways, he left. I think he became an independent or libertarian or whatever. He changed parties. But he was you know, that way he could caucus with either side. But he didn't last long in the legislature once he switched parties. So this would be an interesting social experiment. You know, who knows if it will fizzle out like the Elon Musk, you know, comments or not. But I just wanted to let you know that that just came out today.
0: Well, and the state media is not going to, they'll do everything in their power to shut it down, for sure. I mean,
1: oh yeah,
0: Fox News and seeing all of them, the whole, all of it. They're not going to abide by that. So, oh, Don, did you ever go to Israel?
2: I did not. It's one of the few places I've been to. Qatar, Bahrain, you know, Germany, Ireland.
0: But never the land of Nod,
2: land of promise.
0: Whatever, yeah.
1: Hey, are you going to still do a hypnosis show on 4th of July?
2: Yep.
0: At Voodoo Cove Restaurant and Lounge in Bullhead City at 9 p.m. July 4th. Don will be there. I'm going to be there. I'm not going to do anything, but I'm going to be there. I'm not going to be hypnotized.
2: Are you sure?
0: I don't know.
2: Positive?
0: I don't know. but yeah, you going to come, Jennifer?
1: I don't know. My husband is saying maybe we should stick close to Kingman and help some candidates canvass the fire.
0: It's 9 p.m. Come on. You only live once.
1: You know how far a drive that is from Kingman all the way over to the Bullhead side? I still want to be hypnotized so I can figure out where I set my phone.
2: You haven't found
1: it? I'm not even joking.
0: Well, there you go. Hey, thanks, Jennifer.
1: See you next week, guys.
0: Mojave Free Press. All right, and we'll be right back after these words.

0: in Washington. The World Food Program has delivered aid to quake-affected areas in Venezuela, and on Tuesday, a Jordanian team rescued a toddler in Caracas.
1: The UN Food Agency says they're distributing aid to thousands of Venezuelans affected by the June 24 earthquake, including in La Guaira, one of the most affected areas, where workers distributed food aid to residents on Wednesday. The WPF said also that they've completed a first distribution for 1,200 people. The agency adds they aim to reach 500,000 in the next 3 months, while on Tuesday afternoon, a toddler who'd been trapped for 6 days under a collapsed building was rescued. Footage shows jubilant Jordanian rescuers crying, Mashallah, an Arabic phrase that means God has willed it. I'm Charles de Ledesma.
0: Federal Reserve Board Chair Kevin Warsh said the Fed is intent on getting inflation to its 2% target.
2: We're going to deliver price stability in the U.S. That's what this committee has signed up to do. And our objective is to do that. The tactics, the strategy, and the rest, that's still to come.
0: And Warsh says the Fed will stay free of political influence.
2: We've been an independent central bank for a very long time. We're going to be an independent central bank at this moment. And you're going to see no changes.
0: The previous Fed chair, Jerome Powell, had run up against President Trump's desire for an interest rate cut. Multi-day warnings of extreme heat landed in New York, Boston, and Philadelphia on Wednesday as sultry weather pushed east just ahead of 4th of July celebrations in a region that revels in its role as a historic hub of U.S. independence. On Wall Street, the Dow down by 13 points, the S&P 500 lower by 16. More at townhall.com.
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2: 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UCLA researchers gave lab rats fructose in their drinking water while training them to navigate a maze. After 6 weeks of this, the dazed animals began to struggle. In fact, their overall brain function